0: They're a 1.5 underdog. Tennessee, Georgia Tech, and then the biggie that'll count as much as all the rest of them, Ohio State and Texas. Ohio State rolls into Austin and puts a 2-touchdown thumping on Sark and the Longhorns. That will be the takeaway. And that's a week 2 game. That'll be the takeaway that, you know, the SEC, and they just lost to, it's not just another premier opponent, but the Big Ten beat them. And there will be a chorus. It was almost like it was handed out talking points at Big Ten Media Days. And make sure you mention the SEC and how we dominate them. If you can do it, if it's real, then I'd do it. So they do. So what's going to happen in that game, though? Well, I would tell Ohio State, got your corners? You better. But if you're Texas, I want to say the same thing to you. And you've had a lot. Not only did they kind of underwhelm, especially as you went on with the season, but a lot of that talent has moved on. So when I say better have your corners, everybody knows Jeremiah Smith, and you should. And I'm not going to talk anything about him because he's already an all-pro in the NFL. Jeremiah Smith is already playing for the Vikings or the Cowboys or the Eagles. Like, that's who he is today. He just happens to still play for Ohio State. Chris Henry Jr., Brandon Ennis, he still has a season left. There's just a lot of talent at wide receiver. Can I give you a name that really scares me? I'm going to back up. I was going to give you an example earlier. I was thinking, what Bo Jackson, what if he emerges? He has a 1,000-yard season. I was like, no, he had a 1,000-yard season last year when he was a freshman. And then the other running backs. So they've got all of this. Can I give you a name that'll scare you a little bit? Not now, because you may have not heard of him. But I want to give you a name that, I don't know, maybe after week 2, you're scared. And I mean like hide under this table sort of scared. Legend Bay. It's a kid out of Texas, and he is a true freshman. They may list him as running back. I don't know what he's going to be. I think he's going to be OW. Do y'all remember when, wasn't it Denard Robinson went to the Jacksonville Jaguars out of Michigan, and they listed him as OW, offensive weapon? I think Legend Bay, true freshman from Forney, Texas, I think he's going to be an offensive weapon. Now, they're just words coming out of somebody's mouth. The words are Tyreek Hill. If you got a kid who reminds folks at Ohio State of Cheetah, all right, I'm listening. Tell me more. If you care about Legend Bay, 5'10", 180 pounds, and unbelievable quicks. He's also really, really, really smart. He played quarterback in high school and was really good. So here comes that versatility. He played quarterback at a high classification in the state of Texas and was responsible for more than 100 touchdowns. He has electronic, verified, like go run track in Japan sort of speed. So, Ohio State, they're listing him as a running back, I think. He's an OW, and he's going to be scary. In addition to all the other, like with Tyreek Hill in the NFL, it's hard to have like a bunch of scary people because salary cap and everything else. At Ohio State, they can still kind of fudge on that. Because you can't go to a donor when you're the Miami Dolphins and say, can we get an extra $5 million? So, at Ohio State, with all the other talent around him, for a true freshman to get talk, and that's Chris Henry. Like, you got to be a special, special, special kid. And Chris Henry is. Legend Bay is not that physically overwhelming sort of kid. He's just elusive. And he's so smart after playing quarterback that, and he's been candid about it. He's like, your position change is not going to be much of a big thing because I understand all of them. It's like Prince releasing a new album and he played all the instruments on it. So that's what you got with Legend Bay and that Texas matchup. Really looking forward to it in week two. And like I said, you know, Ohio State better have your corners. Texas, you have better have your defense as well. All right, short break, and we will continue next. Get in the zone,
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1: Chuck Oliver Show rolls along on this Tuesday, and it is practically here. We have probably opponent-specific preparation going on now, certainly if it's week zero opponents, and then on from there. Let's welcome on right now an expert when it comes to one of my favorite teams in America right now, Jeff Tarpley from Gig'em 247. Welcome aboard, Jeff. How you doing today?
2: Doing fantastic.
1: My brain is in a pretzel when it comes to Marcel Reed because I see some of the numbers, the completion percentage, and I kind of look at that and think, well, maybe he's just not an accurate quarterback. Tell me what the real is about Marcel Reed and his accuracy from the pocket, because when you're flinging everything further downfield than almost any other quarterback in the conference, maybe your completion percentage isn't going to be so high. Tell me what the thought about Marcel Reed inside the program is.
2: I think everybody loves him because of what he brings to the table in terms of his athleticism and what a lot of people would call his intangibles. He just doesn't fear the moment. He can find himself down 28-3 against South Carolina, and in part because of what he did, plays that he made that helped South Carolina take that lead. But the thing is, he can put all of that behind him in a heartbeat, convert a 4th-and-12 with his legs, and then just carry A&M back to a win. I wrote this last year after that game. Midway through the third quarter, you just knew A&M was going to win because you could just see by Marcel Reed. It was like, yeah, I've got this. He's just a very, very confident. He has a lot of confidence in himself. That carries forward to his teammates. He believes in his teammates, so he wants to get them the ball and, get them to it no matter the circumstances. He has faith that they will come through for him. The thing is that while he's a great athlete, in terms of polish, he's had to work on that. He's had to work on the footwork. He's had to work on the delivery. I don't think those things are ever going to be, let's say, what they would be for a guy like Brady Hart, who is a backup and has been working with a quarterback's coach all his life. Marcel Reed kind of throws the ball like the baseball player he used to be, but he also distributes it like the basketball player he used to be. He's great at running RPOs, and he works hard. Yep. He works hard with the guys around him, and he has improved in the offseason with his mechanics and his footwork.
1: Brother, you ain't kidding about that. What he does on the mesh with the give or the keep, it's next level sort of stuff. He is so good on that decision, and he can make it so late sometimes. Talk about Marcel in the running game, because I know Texas A&M, just like everywhere else except maybe offensive line, they've got a lot of names that we know at running back. What will be his focus in the ground game?
2: I think his focus in the ground game, again, is going to be a distributor. It's going to be to get the ball to, guys like Jamarion Morrow, KJ Edwards, who's the freshman who had a run in one of the practices / scrimmages that made social media, the school release. Reuben Owens, everybody's kind of been waiting on him to have a big season. In fact, Reed, when I was out there weekend before last, he had a really nice throw to Owens for a touchdown pass. It was a long throw. It was one that Owens had to kind of look over his shoulder and haul in. But Reed was able to make the read, see that Owens was covered by a backer, and get the ball to him down the field. And so in terms of his own legs, he's going to buy you time to extend plays and get the ball off. He's going to make your offensive line look better by avoiding pressure. If you got 3rd-and-7, he's going to be able to, go left, plant that foot in the ground, and then cut back against the grain and get you the 7 that you need for the first down. He's more elusive than you think. He's got better explosion than you think, particularly when he puts that foot in the ground. And so I think, again, in the running game, given his frame, that you're not going to be wanting him to carry the ball that much. You're going to be wanting him to take advantage of passing downs where everybody's kind of spread out, where he can kind of slide, where he can make first downs, move the chains, and then start the whole process all over again and not absorb blows.
1: I was talking about that field flipping ability from last year. And anytime you got Kevin Concepcion and Mario Craver, you probably have field flipping ability. But it wasn't just them. The second half of the season, Ashton Bethel-Roman averaged 20.

0: the sense that he should have put up better numbers last year than what he did. The problem was he was stacked behind, he was stacked behind Concepcion, he was stacked behind Craver. And in addition, don't forget that A&M had Nate Boer-Kircher, who went on the second day of the NFL draft. He was a big target in the red zone for the Aggies. Also, keep in mind, Bethel Roman was playing out of position last year. He was at the X, and typically that's a guy that works the boundary that needs to be able to use his size to be successful. What A&M's done this season is they've got Isaiah Fortin, the Alabama transfer, who has the size to do that. They've moved Bethel Roman over to more of a role of the Z, where he'll be working to the field. He'll have a lot more space to work in. And I think what you'll see is him do a lot more this year. Maybe not quite in terms of the number of catches, let's say. He may not go the Craver Concepcion route where he's putting up, hauling in 50 throws. Horton may be a guy who may be more of a down-to-down move the chains kind of guy. But he's certainly going to be able to continue to generate big plays for you. Maybe not only run after the catch order that Concepcion did, but he's certainly going to be a very, very good downfield threat and make big plays for you. And if you have to have him move, and you have to have him do something on a shallow cross where he has to make people miss and get the first down, he can do that too.
1: Update me on the linebackers, because he could use an updating right now. Talk about health, obviously, and then Damian Sanford, and then also just the depth there.
0: Damian Sanford is back at practice. He's in pads. He's going through drills. Honestly, he doesn't look like anything ever happened, which
1: wow.
0: is kind of amazing. Yes, I know. It's kind of amazing when you think about the injury that he suffered last, in the spring game. But he looks like he'll be ready to go when the staff needs him to be ready to go. You're still working through some things, but I don't, Mike Elko said a fall camp presser that they expected him to at least be available for game one. And in terms of the other backers, Ray Coney's a veteran Tulsa transfer. He's a guy that when you think of a college Mike backer at 6'1", 6'2", 240 pounds, he's going to be a B-gap player. He's going to be in his fifth year. He's played a lot of reps. He's not going to make a lot of mistakes. Noah McHale, second-year guy from California. This is a kid that's really someone to watch going forward. If you don't want to play Sanford for any reason due to injury fears, Nickel was a guy that you're going to plug in his place. He's gained about 15, 20 pounds since he arrived on A&M's campus. He's about 230 pounds now. He's athletic. He's smart. He makes plays all over the field. And he doesn't, you couple that with the fact that he doesn't make many mistakes. He's a really good player that if you want to use a third backer, that you can plug in as someone who can play the mic, who can play the will, or who you can use as a nickel backer in place of one of your two starters. He can play all those roles. And not only that, it's not too much to ask him to fill those roles from a mental standpoint. You see him on the sidelines, he's actually telling guys, hey, you needed to do this, or hey, you needed to do that. And this is a guy who, he's a young player. And so I think the linebacker core, they've got a very, very solid rotation. I think also the freshman guys like Storm Miller, Tank King, and Tamarian Watkins. There's another guy to watch for the future. I think the linebacker core, pretty athletic group. If they get any kind of protection from the defensive line at all, this is a set of freshman linebackers going beyond the guys that are actually going to be playing this year. They're going to be pretty solid in a couple of years.
1: Last question for Jeff Tarpley. Jeff, I want to say it was the Utah State game last year, and I watched Cassius Howell trash compact the left tackle for that team. And he just ended a drive. He might have got sacks on three straight plays. All right, who is that this year? Is that the transfer from Northwestern, Saka, coming in?
0: I think, it's interesting. The NFL has kind of, they hadn't really moved away from the concept of a dominant pass rush.

0: culture, as much as they've had to sit there and go, there's not very many of those guys around. And so what we have to do is more of a group effort. I think that's what you'll see A&M kind of adopt that approach this year. They don't have anybody with a burst or the bend of a Cassius Howell. What they do have is guys like Marco Jones, who's 260 pounds and is a pretty athletic guy. And then you've got a T.J. Searcy is the opposite. And you've got to start him because he's a senior and he's got a lot of reps. He's played a lot of ball. He's 6'6". It's very hard to move him in the run game just because he's so long. And so what happens is that you bring somebody off the bench. You bring Asaka off the bench who you get him matched up. Let's say you get him that wide nine check way outside. You get him matched up against a running back or an H-back, and you've got a guy who weighs 260 pounds who looks at a distance. If you don't know any better, if you're watching him, he's across the field, you're going, hey, that's defensive tackle. He's not a defensive tackle. He's built like one, but he's a defensive end. He's got... You know, he keeps his legs turning after contact. He's very strong in the upper body. He plays with pop. And so when you get him in favorable matchups, he's going to be able, maybe not necessarily to run around you, but he's certainly going to be able to push you back into the quarterback. He's going to be able to make sacks. He's going to be able to generate pressures. And you throw in guys like DJ Hicks on the defensive line, some really quick people up front, and you get a better group effort. You don't have to rely so much on one guy. You get a group effort, and as the NFL is finding out, that's probably a better way to go overall, not having to depend on one guy.
1: A lot easier when you got Von Miller, and you can just run him out there and go, there's our pass rush, or Miles Garrett. It's a lot easier to do it, but you're right. Like, you can't just shake the tree and have those guys fall out of it. Jeff, it is always a wonderful convo, man. I appreciate the expertise. Thank you.
0: Guys, thank you, and y'all have a great day.
1: Yes, sir. Gig'em 247. Where are you going to get Jeff Tarpley? Go consume him. So, yeah, when you have Jadeveon Clowney, Derek Burnett, whomever, Derek Thomas, well, go way back. All right, there's our pass rush. But it's not often that that's the case, that you have a guy like, I want to say Von Miller had like 15 sacks in a college season. And Miles Garrett had the same thing. Derek Thomas, that was a ridiculous total. That was like 20-something sacks in a season. In one season, and one's not a, in one season. But when you have that, then as he said, that's a very rare thing, and the NFL like perks up and go, oh, he may be like Bruce Smith, first overall draft pick. But it's not there. It's more likely that you're going to, oh, a left tackle. Oh, maybe even a quarterback. But the guy who can create your pass rush on his own, not easy. And so even Texas A&M, after having Cassius Howell last year, it was an unbelievable season, and he was a transfer as well. So I was like, all right, who's the transfer? And they got a kid coming in from Anton Saka from Northwestern, who there's a chance, I don't know, he's all Big Ten honoree. So that gives you an opportunity, but it's probably is going to be, as Jeff said, a group effort. All right, short break, and we roll along next. Look on your calendar. What do you see? The whole month of August. And I'm going to tell you one day that the Chuck Oliver Show is going to be broadcasting live from Harris Cherokee in Cherokee, North Carolina. But you can go there or Harris Valley River in Murphy anytime you want. If it's August 6th, August 13th, August 22nd, August 25th, doesn't matter. Whenever we're there, yeah, it's going to be a fun time. Caesars Sportsbook, even in one of the fan caves. 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
1: Told you. We got Florida State with an actual for real game coming up. And they a little deeper into things now. New Mexico State, they've got as a week zero game, and then they've got the Labor Day night thing versus SMU. So they get that from the ACC this year. So there's a lot happening, and it's nigh for Florida State, but also I have to talk about high school recruiting and getting in-state kids attracted to that program right now, because that's kind of been going on a little bit. And under the current circumstances, that surprises me as much as anything when I see any sort of recruiting victory for a guy who's had as much attention and heat on him as Mike Norvell. And we'll talk about everything leading up to that opener versus the Aggies. Let's welcome on right now a guy who knows about it from Knowles 247. It's Colby Crawford. Colby, how are you, man?
13: I'm doing well, Chuck. Appreciate you having me back on. Excited to talk some college football soon enough. We'll have some actual games to talk about, and it'll be less speculation. So looking forward to the games.
1: Yeah, me too. And they're coming up again just barely a week and a half. I want to peek ahead because it's just a commitment. A kid can change his mind. We all know that. But Mike Norvell and his current staff, everybody there in Tallahassee, they've got it's not an overly, you know, highly ranked class, but they have 17 commitments, including seven from in-state there at Florida, in Florida. How is he doing that? Because it's got to be a tough message to sell right now, or is it just straight fat stacks and a four-star will commit?
13: Well, the latter of your point is recruiting in 2026 for a lot of it. I think it's definitely been just an onslaught. It's been a slug on the trail, right? They hosted quite a few visitors. They were really targeted with their official visits this summer and guys that they thought not only were locationally, but also in the budget, as you mentioned. Obviously, with the Heat,

0: and the national buzz around Mike Norvell and his seat, you know, recruits, they see that. Now in this day and age with social media, there's really no hiding the stature of their job to them. So with all that, I think they still were able to land a relatively considerable class that stacks up. You know, you have a couple top 247 guys. Talk about Tashaun Poole, four-star, Sam Lejeune, four-star, those guys from Georgia, Mississippi, Sean Green from Georgia. But you look at the position groups that have maybe plagued Mike Norvell and his time at Florida State, he's been able to recruit decent skill guys, but along the defensive line and offensive line, they currently don't have a single offensive lineman signed in the class. And that's really been his Achilles heel. And once you start to stack that class on top of class, it really just starts to tumbleweed out of control.
1: All right. He's, like I said, they've been kind of just a drop in the bucket every so often. And with seven of the kids from in-state, I know they're not all five stars, but there's still seven kids who know what's what. And as you said, there's no hiding from it now. Colby Crawford, again, Knowles247 is what we're talking. All right, let's start taking a look towards the season. And again, there's New Mexico State, but then there's Southern Methodist like a week later, and it gets real. Is Deuce Robinson the best player on the team? Because I declared that earlier. I said he may be the best player in the conference.
0: Unequivocally. And that's a great declaration to be on record for going into the season. I think if you're a Florida State fan and you're invested in the program at all, he has been an absolute leader and warrior for the brand. I think he's represented himself incredibly this offseason. Obviously coming off a first-team All-ACC performance last year. And it just sounds like every part of his game. That's why he came back, right? Obviously, the NFL came calling potentially, but he came back to refine part of his game. And it sounds like this offseason, amidst the tumultuousness of the hot seat and all that talk and the schedule, how daring and tough it looks, and you've heard just continual incredible things about Deuce Robinson. He's by far the best player on this team, and I think one to definitely watch. I know there's been questions about Ashton Daniels and his ability to give him the ball. But I think you see in this day and age of college football, and especially if you look into different offensive metrics, having a real difference maker at wide receiver can hide some blemishes. You don't have to look far. Ohio State, Jeremiah Smith. And I know they have a litany of guys, but if you have a true difference maker out there, which I think Deuce Robinson has proven at the Power Four level, it can win you some football games. So yes, he's been as advertised.
1: So earlier in the program, I was talking about a kid, Ashton Bethel-Roman, out at A&M, and I said over the last half of the season, he averaged 22 yards a catch. Well, Mekhi Nanzi did that for the entire year. I mean, here's what I know. He can melt your face mask running past you. Is he going to be that consistent week-to-week sort of guy?
0: I think so, and that's kind of been his biggest development this offseason. You know, this is a track guy who, I think he won the 800 and the ACC Outdoor Championship 2 years ago. I mean, a true track guy. So you see them come over, especially last year with Gus Malzahn, a jet sweep here, a little bit out of the backfield, a gadget play, just get the ball in his hands. This year, and you've continued to hear it from the different people around the program, hey, he's become a true all-around wide receiver. We've seen him improve out of his breaks, develop his route tree a little bit, and obviously he has that take-the-top-off-the-defense type speed. So honestly, I think that's a really impressive comp there with Ashton Bethel-Roman, who obviously had a great end of his time last year at Texas A&M. I think he averaged over 20 yards per reception. So him and Danzy, they feel in line for him to be that number two behind Deuce again this year.
1: All right, so it seems that a rebuild on the offensive line is not necessarily fatalistic from year to year the way it used to be. Talk the left tackle coming in from Auburn, Xavier Chaplin, him working with Herb Hand. They brought in a bunch of experienced folks there, and I think, is everything solved except left guard?
0: That's a great question. I think as we wind down, I know you said just about a week and a half till kickoff. I think there are some question marks potentially on the offensive line over on Knowles 24/7 today. I actually just dropped a projected depth chart. You look at left tackle, like you said, you go out, you spend your highest paid player on the team. There's no question or doubt about it. Is that left tackle Xavier Chaplin, someone who I'm familiar with, started his time at Virginia Tech last year, went down to Auburn, probably didn't have the season they were hoping for, looking to finish his collegiate career up. Really positive things hearing from him out of camp. You know, 6'7", 330 pounds, just an absolute beast over there. Now, if you were to go down, I think your tackle options get thin pretty quickly. When you look at left guard, Andre Otto is someone who's been in the program. But Paul Bowling, this transfer, he's absolutely pushed him. It sounds like Otto's been a little banged up last couple week and a half in camp. And Bowling's had a really great camp. So I think overall, There are positive feelings. You know, Herb Hand knows his way how to coach an offensive line. You hear that a lot. But I would just say overall, I'm not quite sold on the depth of this line.
1: All right. Let's talk about the running backs, because I don't think a watch list really matters. But again, people say, how much does so what? He's on a watch list. I'm like, you're right. So what? But you don't get put on a watch list if you're bad. And they got two put on the Doak Walker list, Cromah and then Trey Wisner. I think there's a lot of blue sky there. They can mash people if they need to, can't they?
0: Yeah, I think so. When you look at this roster, outside of Deuce Robinson being far and away the best player on the team, I think the running back room has to give you the most confidence. Now, I think that's a big wait and see on the offensive line, but outside of that, when you talk about Usman Cromah, he's really established himself as the number one running back in that room. In this camp, he's absolutely grown from his freshman year and being a true three-down back. When you look at his high school tape, what he was able to do, catching the football, he's a threat out of the backfield as a receiver. And his biggest leap this year, I truly believe, has been pass protection. That was something that maybe took him off the field last year in certain instances, but he's grown a ton. And someone not even mentioned on that Doak Walker list, who honestly, coming out of camp, has really improved his stock, Sam Singleton Jr. Been in the program now for a couple seasons. At the last scrimmage a couple weeks ago, you know, took a kickoff back for a touchdown, scored another touchdown. Has been really impressive. I know a lot of the talk has been about Quintrevion Wisner, this highly touted transfer from Texas, but he's been banged up here. And I truly think that Cromah has kind of established himself as that lead guy. And then you have Sam Singleton kind of nipping at his heels. So they feel really good in that running back room. Three guys that can do it at a high level. And then obviously still just waiting for Wisner to kind of get back to full health.
1: I remember seeing Ernie Sims when he was a freshman there, and I said it looked like somebody drew him. And somebody's like, what? And I was like, it looks like that someone drew, like a superhero where you have muscles on top of muscles.
0: We talked to him. Yeah, we talked to him. Like,
1: tell him to eat a donut, would you?
0: I will.
1: Just, I mean, my guy, he's depressing for an older guy to look at and go, well, that means it is possible. But talk about his group there, because he's kind of excited about the depth, apparently.
0: Yeah, like I said, we just talked to him, and he still looks like he could go give you 15 snaps in the end of Power 4. But I think this is a group last year that really struggled. And you saw parts of it. You had pieces that had been in the program that they were really hoping to take the next step, and they hadn't. Some of those guys, Omar Graham, Blake Nicholson, this is really kind of their now or never year. But they go out on the transfer portal. They bring in Chris Jones from Southern Miss. He's definitely in line to be one of those starters. They like his physicality. Some people around the program have compared him maybe a little bit to Ernie Sims' physicality. I'm not quite ready to go there yet, but they feel good with him. They bring in Makai Bayer from UNC. And then we just also talked to Caleb Lavallee, who has familiarity with Tony White's scheme, playing for him at a prior institution. And I think he might be in line to start there with Chris Jones. So obviously with Tony White's scheme, the backers are asked to do a ton. Sometimes you're rushing the quarterback. Sometimes you're dropping back into coverage. I think that will be a massive hinge point. They feel like they've got better depth. True freshman kid Isaiah Williams coming off a little bit of a knee deal. They think he could be an impact. It's just, who does that top group? They feel like they have depth, but who's going to establish themselves? I think that's going to be one of the biggest questions for this defense for 2026.
1: Yeah, big fan of Ernie Sims. He's a Tallahassee kid who's never left, right? And as soon as he could, he came back.
0: Yeah, I mean, literally, I think he spent five or so seasons in the NFL, Eagles, Colts, was there maybe with the Lions. And then I think he came back, and that's what's crazy. I mean, he's now the head linebackers coach, but he was an analyst. And so he's known these guys. He's been around these players for close to 5 years now. So he loves Florida State. He believes the program. It means a ton to him, and you can just tell that.
1: Yeah, huge fan of his, no matter what. And by the way, just tell him, like, have a Cuban, all right? It's okay sometimes. Brother, I appreciate your time today. Thank you for the insight.
0: Yes, sir, Chuck. As always, appreciate having me.
1: Yes, sir. Colby Crawford from Knowles 247. Best Cuban sandwich maybe I've ever had, with a little shop half a mile from the stadium, maybe, in Tallahassee. So have a Cuban, all right? Get a half dozen Krispy Kreme. He's still, and God bless him, he's got to be in his 40s now, and he still looks like he's out there and he could run some reps for him. So, like I said, big fan of Ernie Sims. But he was a freshman. I was like, my God, who is this? And they was like, that's Ernie Sims. That's the kid. Remember the count 34? And I was like, oh, okay. All right, we're going to take a quick break. And, gosh, look at the clock. We will wrap up the show next.
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14: I think the thing that I've been appreciative of Austin, he's very coachable. He learns from his mistakes. He doesn't let a mistake bother him. You know, he threw an interception the first drive today and then came back and threw a touchdown. So, you know, I think that's growth. I think it's emotional consistency and maturity. Obviously, we got to take the takeaways off of tape. But, you know, he's very coachable and been appreciative of that.
1: Eliah Drinkwitz, head coach, Missouri, and he's talking about Austin Simmons, his transfer quarterback. His quarterback from last year, Bo Pabrizio, you could play Where Are They Now with almost an uninterrupted Kevin Bacon sort of string.

spring with college football players, and where only a couple of guys lost their court case or appeal or whatever they had filed, whether the NCAA or legally. Virginia was one of those places where Chad Morris was told, sorry, you're really out of eligibility now. And I think that his, if I'm remembering correctly, I may have the wrong case, but if I'm remembering, I think Chad's argument was, well, yeah, but at five games is pretty close to four, and I played in five games. So let it count as four, and it'll be a redshirt. And they were like, nah, we're not going to do that. So they needed a quarterback, so Bo Perbula needed a place to play. It wasn't, I'm going to tell you what happened with Drew Mestemaker. North Texas lost him. Now, that's a really poor example because they knew they were going to lose him. But he was at North Texas, and everybody there was hunky-dory with it. But then his coach and a bunch, like 40 teammates, left. So there are times when, I promise you, the school would love to keep that quarterback, and he bolts. Bo Perbula leaving was not one of those times. I need to find a new place because it just didn't work the way that we thought it was here, and so off I go. And he found Virginia because, again, Chandler Morris was one of the, you know, very short list of guys who couldn't win their court case. Well, Missouri needs their quarterback. And so we all know Austin Simmons. And because they're an SEC program and it's Austin Simmons from Lane Kiffin / Ole Miss, that's residual knowledge now. Bo Perbula, you know who he is, probably because of the SEC in Missouri. You may remember, oh, yeah, he's Virginia's guy now. You may not, and if you don't, it's not any failing of yours. We know him because he was in the SEC. When I talk about where are they now, there are a couple of former SEC quarterbacks, and I mean, they both have Starkville on the resume. And we were just talking Tallahassee news. One of the kids got Florida State on his as well. Y'all know Luke Cromanhawk is at South Florida? And so is Michael Van Buren. The former Mississippi State and LSU kid. So, like, you literally could look around. And it is, where are they now? Because I recognize either the name or I know the school. And so when I see that, for instance, Justin Martin, he's a 6'5", 230-pound quarterback who had been at Maryland, and now he's at Ohio State. I have no idea what he's going to do at Ohio State. It's probably not play quarterback. But that's why I would, because I'm, Justin Martin has not gotten my attention. But Aaron Nolan, who's at South Carolina, needle scratch, Memphis. Aaron Nolan, why do we know him? Because he was at Ohio State first, and then he went to the SEC. I don't know that we'll continue to know him. Folks who weren't quite sure, for instance, what's the kid? Didn't Memphis get a quarterback? Well, he's in the SEC now, and so you'll know him. It's A.J. Hill. And he was a high four-star, I think one of the highest-ranked recruits in the history of that. So that's just kind of what it is right now. And, in fact, I would suggest, I don't know, Google, because I just started doing, like, the chain from, and I included Memphis, and I included South Florida, and I included Mississippi State. And so I started with Virginia, and he lost his case. I would have included Knoxville, but remember, there was no post-spring portal in it. There was no chance after the actual portal. And Joey Aguilar is like, all right, I'm out. So I'm just leaving. And so Josh Heupel going to roll with who he has. There were a lot of other places where that's just not the case. In fact, Josh Heupel would be the exception because he really needed a quarterback, and just because, I mean, he tried. He did. He wasn't sure about Joey Aguilar, so he gave it a shot. It just didn't work out. But there are very few cases where the guy lost his case. Virginia was one of them. And so I started that chain. I was like, well, Perbula's there. And so who replaced him? Austin Simmons, we know that. Well, who replaced him? Well, that'd be Deuce Knight. Deuce Knight came over because essentially who replaced Austin Simmons as the backup in Oxford. I was like, well, that's Deuce Knight, the kid that Auburn, the really high recruit that Hugh Freeze pried away from Notre Dame.
Okay, well, who replaced him at Auburn? Well, the guy who replaced Jackson Arnold as well came from South Florida, and that's where I saw both of the names of former Mississippi State quarterbacks there, Van Buren and Kromenhawk. And the chain keeps going. I promise you it does. But when you go from top level and then you get into G5, then the name may become a little bit more obscure. So that's what that is. But I'm telling you, it is absolutely the exact same methodology. And it's trade up as much as you can and get you a veteran and let's keep rolling versus necessarily the, hey, let's recruit and redshirt and develop. That's just not really what they do. Appreciate all the guests coming on today. It's a Tuesday, and so that means we had Dave Bartu from College Football Matrix. He gives you the text line number every single week when he's on. He gives you a text line, and you text him. And bragging? Yeah, probably. That he gives out the number, and then he gets a call from Kirby Smart, and he gets he's been contacted from all kinds of folks. So, and it can be you as well. And he's busy, but he eventually gets back to almost everybody. And so he gave you the text line, so make sure you get that from Dave Bartu again every Tuesday. And take advantage of it. You got a question you want to ask him. So if it was Tuesday, that was Bartu in hour one. Hour two, Jeff Tarpley, Truest reporter for Texas A&M, joining us from Giggum 247. Did talk a lot of Marcel Reed. Couldn't wait to have him on. Got an update on the Damian Sanford injury. That was important. So I appreciate Jeff making some time coming on. And also our Truest reporter just now from Knowles 247, who was involved in all of this as well, because Kromenhawk goes all the way back to Tallahassee a couple of seasons ago. Colby Crawford. Appreciate him coming on and giving some clarity about things. New Mexico State, remember, that's a game that they will play in Tallahassee. The SMU game, fantastic. Big stage on a Labor Day night. It's going to be in Tallahassee. I'm noticing all of those versus the neutral site one-offs that they have taken out of Tallahassee. So at least it starts the way it's supposed to this season with a couple of there on campus. Appreciate, like I said, all the guests. Appreciate David, Heath back in the studio. Everyone listening, coming here for your college football conversation as you do 2 hours a day, every single day. We're going to take a 22-hour break. We will recharge those batteries. Inhale, exhale, get ready, and then all reconvene here tomorrow for more college football conversation right here on Chuck Oliver Show.

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17: I'm John Ryder. The Buss family reiterated their intention to sell the remaining shares of the Lakers, saying in a statement, five of the six members of the Buss Trust are, quote, united in the decision, reports ESPN's Shams Charania. Seahawks still planning on signing cornerback Terrion Arnold, but they're working through the timing, reports the NFL Network's Ian Rappaport and Mike Garofalo. Arnold's facing several felony charges. Commanders head coach Dan Quinn says that quarterback Jaden Daniels is progressing well in camp.
18: He's thrown like an incredible training camp. His accuracy, his command of it, a new system, you wouldn't feel like that for him. But I've been like certainly impressed by what I've seen so far by him.
17: And Washington's season opener is at Philadelphia on September 13th, Sunday. NFL Commissioner Roger Goodell told a German media outlet that the league will eventually have a team permanently based outside the U.S. One final already from baseball in Pittsburgh. The Pirates down the Tigers 4-1 behind Braxton Ashford, who's now 13-5. Allowed one run, didn't walk anybody over eight innings. In progress, eighth inning in Baltimore, the Yankees lead the Orioles 3-1. Trent Grisham with his 17th home run and a two-run single. Phillies have come back, now lead the Marlins 5-3 in the seventh. Philadelphia with a four-run sixth. They're going for their fifth straight win. Guardians pounding the Giants 8-1 in the eighth. Big night for Joe Adell. Three-run homer is 19th. He has three hits. He's drove in six. Cardinals lead the Reds 3-0 in the ninth. Kyle Leahy and three relievers working on the combined shutout. The Red Sox.
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20: 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The Wolfpack is back, baby. Jacob Hester is back in the co-host chair. 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
4: 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Jacob Hester is back in the co-host chair. 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
13: Major League Baseball update, but you might think it's an NFL update or some kind of football update. Or maybe a low-scoring basketball update. The Brew Crew, 22. The Mariners, 0. They get shut out. The Mariners get shut out. 22-0 matches the largest shutout since 1900. Matches, right? So I guess apparently 22 is the magic number here. But the Brew Crew did everything that they could. They wanted to and then some, right? Fourth time this month that the Mariners have allowed 10-plus runs. Which is not good for them, obviously, but I don't know if it's one of those situations where you get one run to cross the plate and they all, the floodgates just immediately opened up. Yeah, and man, if you're the Mariners, you couldn't wait to get out of the ballpark this evening.
14: The Brewers had three players with four RBI apiece. Wow. Yep. Now, one thing I know happened during this game, a fan said it, a commentator said it, broadcaster, somebody said, you save something for tomorrow.
13: Which of course, that always happens.
14: My least favorite cliche in baseball is to save some for tomorrow, folks, because it don't work like that. All right?
13: No. Now,
14: watch the Brewers get shut out tomorrow.
13: Man, that is just, that is an incredible score. I mean, again, the first time that I saw it, I took a double take, a triple take, and even a quadruple take. Like, I can't be reading that correctly, but I was. And, 22-0. Brewers tied a franchise record with the 22 runs. They had 22 at the Blue Jays, and that was August 28th back in 1992. So, shout out to the Brew Crew, and if you're the Mariners, just get to another day. As far as
14: this is the most surprising thing. It only took, it was under 3 hours. They scored 22 runs, and the game was 2 hours and 55 minutes long.
13: Well, because the Mariners didn't do anything.
14: Touche. You're right.
13: Yeah, they didn't do anything. So there you go. That's why the game went by really quickly. He's Emmett Golden. I'm Q Myers. It's game night here on ESPN Radio, the all-new ESPN app, SiriusXM Channel 80, and tune in.
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15: 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The Atlanta Falcons.
16: This is Mark Red Mundy covering the Falcons. The big story is, of course, the quarterback position. Tua Tagovailoa is the new face in Atlanta. They signed him to a one-year, $1.3 million deal after his release from the Dolphins. He is trying to hold off Michael Penix Jr. to win the starting quarterback role. Penix, of course, is still working his way back from ACL surgery last November. He is not yet cleared for 11-on-11 team sessions in practice. Until then, it seems like it is Tua's job, and it still might be a few weeks, Penix said, until he's clear. But when he comes back, the competition will begin in earnest, and it'll be interesting to see who wins for week one.
15: ESPN Radio, your home for the NFL all season long, as we get you ready for Super Bowl 61, February 14th, on ESPN, ABC, and the Walt Disney Company.
13: The Atlanta Falcons have a new head coach in town. You know him very well, Emmett. That's Kevin Stefanski. And I would only imagine that if I'm Stefanski, if I'm a Falcons fan, I'm anywhere in the ATL, I am frustrated by, you know, no ends, right? There's no limit to how frustrated I am when it comes to the Falcons, because they have plenty of weapons. They have plenty of guys that can stir the drink up and really make this Falcons offense go. And the one big piece that they're missing, or the biggest question they have, is who's going to play the quarterback position? Who's going to be the trigger guy? Tua Tagovailoa may very easily end up winning the starting job for week one. Michael Penix coming back from that ACL tear. If Tagovailoa wins the starting job, it'd be the sixth consecutive year that the Falcons start a different quarterback.
14: Listen, I know a lot about that. You don't want to be in that situation where you've got a new starting quarterback every year. It doesn't help anything. I don't put a lot of stock into what we saw from Tua in the first preseason game. It wasn't good, but I don't see that and go, oh, his whole season is over. With that being said, the fact that Penix isn't allowed to participate in 11-on-11s, it hasn't been. And Q, camp has been going on for 3 weeks, a month, you know,
13: yeah,
14: for the most part.
13: Yeah, 4 weeks now, yeah.
14: Yeah, it's been a month. And Tua hasn't been able to win the job when he's competing with a guy who can't even fully take place in, or participate in practice. That's concerning.
13: Yeah, it really is. And again, I like the weapons that they have there offensively. I think they have some really good pieces defensively as well. But, like, this Falcons team, and again, I go back to, and we talked about it with the Buccaneers, we talked about it with the Saints, it's a very winnable division for any team. Any team could win this division if you can play some somewhat consistent ball. And that's what nobody did last year.
14: Right.
13: I mean, it's just, again, I go back to, and I don't mean to harp on it, but no team in the division had a winning record, meaning that this thing could get turned around quick, fast, in a hurry. But you have to find a way to solve the quarterback problem that they have. I mean, look, it was a big shock to me. I know it wasn't a big shock to everyone in the ATL, but it was a big shock to me when the Falcons went out and drafted Michael Penix, number 8 overall, after going out and making the free agent acquisition of Kirk Cousins. Clearly that ended up being a smart decision, because Kirk Cousins was not the guy that they expected him to be when they signed up to that big free agent deal. But it seems like that was more on them not really doing their homework and not knowing what they were getting, and then saying, well, we're going to go get some insurance for it as well. And now Cousins is where I'm at in Las Vegas with the Raiders.

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7: The family feud continues in LA. I'm Q Myers. The Buss family reiterated their intention to sell their remaining shares of the Lakers, saying in a statement that five of the six members of the Buss Trust are united in that decision. The statement comes in the wake of Jeannie Buss, the current governor of the team and the only sibling to abstain from the vote to sell, declaring her intention to contest her brothers and sister. If the sale of the remaining shares does go through, Jeannie would lose her status as governor of the franchise. She had a previous deal to remain as governor through 2030. In Major League Baseball, the Dodgers on Tuesday put closer Edwin Diaz on the IL because of inflammation in the right side of his neck, while four-time MVP Shohei Ohtani progresses towards a return to the mound. Diaz is 2-2 with 11.85 ERA and 7 saves and 11 opportunities in 16 games in his first season with the Dodgers. Returned to LA on Tuesday and will have imaging on his neck. As a matter of fact, the Dodgers were in action. They took the victory over the Rockies 7-6. In the WNBA, all games are final. The Sun topped the Sparks 85-77. The Fever defeated the Tempo 101-95. Five straight wins for the Fever, and now in third place in the WNBA standings. Kelsey Mitchell had another game topping 20 points when she dropped in 29. Kelsey's had now 20 straight games with at least 20 points, tying Asia Wilson for the longest streak in WNBA history. For more scores and analysis, check out ESPN.com and the all-new ESPN app. Coming up next on Game Night, we continue to go around the WNBA with Emmett Golden and me here on ESPN Radio.
8: 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The Buffalo Bills and Josh Allen are still searching for a Super Bowl appearance. I'll tell you if this is the year that they finally break through. It's Unsportsmanlike, 6 a.m. Eastern, right here on ESPN Radio, ESPN.

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11: Yo, join us Wednesday's edition of Off the Bench. The Wolfpack is back, baby. Jacob Hester is back in the co-host chair. So join us. We'll talk Saints. We'll talk LSU. 7 to 10 a.m., 104.5 ESPN Baton Rouge.
12: Apparently, Jim Harbaugh is already in rare form. He's in mid-season form.
13: It's like a plane, you know, just starting on a runway. It's going to get moving, and it's going to get going, and then it's going to start going so fast, it's just going to take off and be flying. But there's a ramp up. I think of it as a glide theory that we move into.
14: Listen, having characters in sports is what makes sports fun. If nobody had any personality, this job wouldn't be as fun as it is.

0: They're going to say, well, you know, Kevin O'Connell really let Sam Darnold down, or Kevin O'Connell let Kyler Murray down, or, you know what
1: let's
0: I mean?
1: Let's go like, to C.J. Stroud. Like, that right. happened to C.J. Stroud this year, and right. nobody was like, oh, man, they got to do a better job of calling
0: Devin
1: better
0: DeMeco,
1: plays.
0: DeMeco Ryans, you need to do a better job to make sure C.J. Stroud don't throw those picks. Like, that's not the case.
1: No.
0: So, it's so wild to hear. You said it, reason or excuse, so many excuses for the lack of postseason success for Justin Herbert and the Chargers.
1: Yeah, man. Like, I there's a piece of me that gets it, that you want to lift your guy up and give him confidence. But I don't know if it's just Jim being Jim or if he's just tripping. You know what I'm saying?
0: Because well, he talked about Herbert. Remember, he talked about him a lot, even while he was still at Michigan, that mm-hmm. if there's a quarterback he'd like to work with, that would be the guy. Like, I know he's always been a big fan of Herbert's from a distance, but I mean, come on, give me a break. Let me see some postseason success before you anoint him as the, you know, the greatest to ever do it. And the only people that are letting him down is everyone around him and not him. Like, at some
1: That's
0: point,
1: wild.
0: Where's the accountability, right? You're the quarterback. Isn't there supposed to be some accountability?
1: That's why he walking around in puppy love.
0: Yeah, exactly. Speaking of Michigan, let's go back to the college ranks. We'll do that next here on Game Night on ESPN Radio on the all-new ESPN app.
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5: All games in the WNBA are now final. I'm Q Myers. We'll start out with the Sun. They topped the Sparks 85-77. But the Fever, they defeated the Tempo 101-95. That's five straight wins for the Fever. They're now in third place in the WNBA standings. Kelsey Mitchell had another game, top of 20 points, which she dropped in 29. That's Kelsey's 20th straight game with at least 20 points. That ties Asia Wilson for the longest streak in WNBA history. The Dream, they defeated the Aces 97-82. Angel Reese had 21 points and 10 rebounds for Atlanta. Aces head coach Becky Hammon was ejected halfway through the second quarter for arguing with the officials. The Sky, they topped the Liberty 93-86. Natasha Cloud, she had 35 points and 9 rebounds for Chicago. The Dodgers on Tuesday put closer Edwin Diaz on the injured list because of the inflammation in the right side of his neck. Four-time MVP Shohei Ohtani, he progressed towards a return to the mound. Diaz is 2-2 with an 11.85 ERA and 7 saves and 11 opportunities in 16 games. In his first season with the Dodgers, returned to L.A. on Tuesday and will have imaging on his neck. Speaking of L.A., the family feud with the Lakers and the Buss family continues. The Buss family reiterated their intention to sell the remaining shares in the Lakers, saying in a statement that five of the six members of the Buss Trust are united in the decision. The statement comes in the wake of Jeannie Buss, the governor of the team and only sibling to abstain from the vote to sell, declaring her intention to contest her brothers and sisters. If the sale of the remaining shares does go through, Jeannie would lose her status as governor of the franchise. She had a previous deal to remain as governor through 2030. For more scores and analysis, check out ESPN.com and the all-new ESPN app. Coming up, more Game Night with Emmett Golden and me, Q Myers, here on ESPN Radio.
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7: The AP has released their top 25. 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
8: You have 9 Southeastern Conference teams that are ranked in the top 25. There are a combined 0 first place votes, not one.
9: I think the committee reads these rankings and kind of just gives a pass, even though they don't have to make any decisions until late October or early November.
5: The AP Top 25 poll is out, which means what? College football is right around the corner. He's Emmett Golden. I'm Q Myers. It's game night here on ESPN Radio, the all-new ESPN app, SiriusXM Channel 80, and TuneIn. 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And Emmett, I don't know about you, but I want to deep dive into some college football like this.
10: Whose stock rose after this week in college football?
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5: All right, so this is how this rolls, Emmett. Obviously, it's not going to change a whole lot because the AP Top 25 poll, it's out right now, and no games have been played.
13: Right.
5: But we do have an opportunity on this fine program called Game Night on ESPN Radio on the all-new ESPN app, if we so choose to buy or sell on some of these teams that are ranked top 25, some of these teams that are expected to be

0: years, but it seems like there's a just it's just not what I'm used to seeing and not what most Alabama fans are used to seeing. And I just don't think that they're going to live up to the hype. They got another quarterback coming in the mix now. Ty Simpson's in the NFL. This is a big year for Kalen DeBoer, man. He's got to turn that 13th ranking and get him up there into the top five and really make a run. And I don't know if that's going to be in the cards.
1: Ironically, Alabama was one of my teams. I was.
0: See, stop cheating off my paper, man. Stop looking at my test, man. I'll tell you, I didn't do good in school, so I'm not the guy that you need to look over the shoulder.
1: Great minds think alike. That's all it is.
0: So then, what's our problem?
1: Right. Great minds think alike, and I feel, and it's a tough spot for Kalen DeBoer. I think he's a really good head coach.
0: I do too.
1: It's just tough to replace Nick Saban. And when you don't have, and it's tough to say you don't have immediate success. It's not like they've been terrible at all. You know, they've been bad for Alabama standards.
0: Right.
1: You know, so you don't have success right away. Then I think it just begins to be somewhat of a cloud hanging over the program. They don't really recruit like they used to. I think in not just NIL, but the transfer portal now. People are looking around like, hold on.
0: They're not waiting in line to play for Alabama anymore.
1: Yeah, look what the Big Ten is doing. You know, like, oh, I go to Indiana. I mean, look,
0: Caleb Downs bounced from Alabama, right?
1: Right.
0: And went to Ohio State after Saban retired. So there's options out there for these big-time players now.
1: I believe Julian Sain did, too. You know? So, like, you think about that. They could have had two of the best players in college football last year. But it just – Alabama doesn't have the brand that they used to. It's still a strong one, and I don't think they're going to fall off and just be a bad program forever. But I think Alabama 13, 10, 8, I think that's where they are in the rankings going forward.
0: I'll tell you what, man, if they start off this season and they're not playing very well, I'm going to be calling the Paul Feinbaum Show, and you're going to hear Q from Vegas. Paul! Paul! You tell Kalen DeBoer, this is Alabama football. This is not what we're expected to see. I need to see them run the ball. I need to see them tackle. I need to see them win some games roll tide.
1: Yeah, and then that Paul's going to be like, I listen to Game Night, Q. Aren't you from Oakland? Why are you speaking with a Southern accent?
0: I'm trying to disguise myself, Paul.
1: He's like, I know it's you. So the other team I had as my, you know, kind of selling the stock on is Notre Dame.
0: Oh, wow.
1: Yeah. And for this reason, they will be ranked high throughout the year. Their schedule's not that tough. They do face three ranked opponents, BYU, SMU, and then Miami. Miami's actually the only game that I'd be surprised if they didn't win when I look at the rest of their schedule. They got Rice. They got North Carolina, Michigan State. So I think they'll be in a college football playoff one and done, though, because I don't think they're going to be ready to face the type of competition that they're going to face in the college football playoff. So I don't think they're going to, you know, stink up the joint. I just think they're going to look a lot better during the regular season than they're actually going to be once the postseason starts.
0: You know, that's one of the programs that I was buying. I was buying Notre Dame because of C.J. Carr. Mm-hmm. I think that he's going to end up being the dude. I know Julian Sain is the dude there at Ohio State, but I think that C.J. Carr is absolutely the truth as well. And so, Marcus Freeman, in my opinion, has a very talented roster, maybe one of the most talented rosters he's had in a long time, and that's saying something, especially when they had a guy like Jeremiah Love last year, right? And he went, number three overall in the past draft? So,
1: yeah.
0: I mean, there's a lot of talent there at Notre Dame, and I really do believe in the head coach, Marcus Freeman. So I guess that'll be the one that we split right there. You're selling it. I'm buying it. Notre Dame, C.J. Carr for me, and you think the playoffs, but they're going to be one and done. He's Emmett Golden. I'm Q Myers. It's Game Night here on ESPN Radio. 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
1: 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The Wolfpack is back, baby. Jacob Hester is back in the co-host chair. So join us. We'll talk Saints. We'll talk LSU. 7 to 10 a.m., 104.5 ESPN Baton Rouge.

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2: Now Reese with the mismatch over Gray will drop. And a technical foul on Becky Hammon, and she's got to be careful not to get another one. And she does, and Hammon has been tossed. Becky Hammon ejected here with 5:06 to go in the first half. First, chasing after Amy Bonner, who gave her the first tee, and then Roy Gobain gave her the second tee.
1: Becky Hammon ejected in the second quarter. Interestingly enough, the last 10 teams to have their coach tossed in the WNBA wind up losing the game.
2: Ryan Howard drives and scores.
1: Short and sweet. Dream, a 97-82 win over the Aces. We saw it on ESPN. Dream snapping a 7-game losing streak against the Aces, their first win since May of 2024. The Aces' fourth home loss this season by at least 15 points. They fall to the fourth seed, half game behind the Fever. 21 points for Angel Reese in the win. Reese, Ryan Howard, Alicia Gray, first trio of teammates in WNBA history.

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3: 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Jacob Hester is back in the co-host chair. 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
5: Von Miller officially introduced by the Cowboys on a day where joint practice with the Saints got a little bit chippy. Brewers crushed the Mariners, a 22-0 shutout. The race for MVP in the National League continues to be tight. PCA, Shohei Ohtani, both homer again. The Dodgers getting a win over the Rockies in Denver.
6: And the pitch swung on. That's in the right center. That's going to get down for a hit. Tucker is going to get waved around third. And in with a run-scoring double is Teoscar Hernandez. Three doubles in a row, two runs in. And the Dodgers with a 5-3 lead.
5: So it sounded on AM 570 LA Sports. Dodgers go on to a 7-6 win over the Rockies. Dodgers improving to 20-5 against Colorado since the start of last season. After the win, Teoscar Hernandez with Spectrum Sportsnet LA.
7: Seemed like it was going to be a three-hit one, but the two big hits, the triple and the double. But first, tell me, in that first at-bat, it's clear you thought you got a good. Were you thinking that?
8: I don't know how that, not even to the wall. That's a little embarrassing, but, you know, it was a good day. Feel really good at the plate. Now it's just be consistent with it, seeing good pitches and getting hard contact.
7: Yesterday we were talking about the splits and how good you've been against lefties. When you have a performance like today against a righty, what does that just tell you as to what you're seeing from your swing and how you really are feeling at the plate?
8: We're just going into the right direction. We're taking the right approach. We're working the right things, and it showed tonight.
7: Between you, Tommy, and Kyle, it's felt like you all, or not it felt like, you always had a five-hit performance combined. When you can see the bottom of the order, not just the top of the order, get going, what does that do for this team as a collective you're looking to get back on track?
8: It just, if we continue to do that, it just make everything easier for the top of the lineup, you know, getting on base, trying to do the job, and so they don't feel that pressure, that much of a pressure during games, but our job is to try to get on base, and if we got a situation, drive it in, and if not, just get on base for the guy on top.
7: All right, Teoscar, well, it was a great night at the plate, a great night defensively. Congratulations on this tonight.
8: Thank you, appreciate it.
5: Speaking of great nights, Shohei Ohtani with another home run. He has 16 homers against the Rockies since joining the Dodgers, most by any players had against a single team over the last three seasons. Ohtani joining Kyle Schwarber as the only players to hit at least 30 in each of the last six seasons. There's the question about Shohei Ohtani down the stretch and the Dodgers' usage earlier on Unsportsmanlike, our buddy Evan Cohen.
9: I am telling you right now, the move for Ohtani, if he could pitch, is the Dodgers should make

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8: Hard to give a grade on that sample size. We'll grade every play and then we'll get better.
9: Certainly would have liked to have seen Tua play a little better, especially considering the last time we saw him in Miami, it wasn't good and he had to get benched.
6: Tua Tagovailoa, underwhelming in his debut in the preseason opener. Two series, completing 3 of 5 attempts for 22 yards. Earlier on ESPN Radio, the voice of the Falcons, Wes Durham.
10: We'll have to wait for the Penix clear to action, if you will, to get this quarterback competition we've spent a lot of offseason worried about. But for me, if your most important characteristic is accuracy, then Tagovailoa may very well be the fit you're looking for. And I think the structure fits Tagovailoa. And I'm not trying to demean Miami. I just happen to think this is the best offensive skill set Ian and Amber he's ever played with, given London and Robinson and Kyle Pitts and Austin Hooper's back. And I think it, with Tommy Rees and what they learned in Cleveland together and how they can employ some of the positives to that here in Atlanta, I think it could work, but it's going to be bumpy.
6: Speaking of heading into preseason week number 2, Niners running back Christian McCaffrey missing a handful.

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From our wood-fired oysters maison, oysters, shrimp, and crab meat baked in our spicy butter, to jumbo Louisiana shrimp and scallops done in a similar fashion. Ooey, gooey goodness that rivals our signature crab cakes. You know the crab cake I'm talking about, right? 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
2: 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The Wolfpack is back, baby. Jacob Hester is back in the co-host chair. 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
5: Reese with the mismatch over Gray will drop. And a technical foul on Becky Hammon, and she's got to be careful not to get another one. And she does, and Hammon has been tossed. Becky Hammon ejected here with 5:06 to go in the first half. First, chasing after Amy Bonner, who gave her the first tee, and then Roy Gobain gave her the second tee.
4: Becky Hammon ejected in the second quarter. Interestingly enough, the last 10 teams to have their coach tossed in the WNBA wind up losing the game.
5: Ryan Howard drives and scores.
4: Short and sweet. Dream, a 97-82 win over the Aces. We saw it on ESPN. Dream snapping a 7-game losing streak against the Aces, their first win since May of 2024. The Aces' fourth home loss this season by at least 15 points. They fall to the 4th seed, half game behind the Fever. 21 points for Angel Reese in the win. Reese, Ryan Howard, Alicia Gray, first trio of teammates in WNBA history with 20 points and 3 steals in the same game. Gray had 21 in the win.
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0: With that said, you know, I know I was driving her and a bunch of my family members crazy in the house. 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
1: Von Miller officially introduced by the Cowboys on a day where joint practice with the Saints got a little bit chippy. Brewers crushed the Mariners, a 22-0 shutout. The race for MVP in the National League continues to be tight. PCA, Shohei Ohtani, both homer again. The Dodgers getting a win over the Rockies in Denver.
16: And the pitch swung on. That's in the right center. That's going to get down for a hit. Tucker is going to get waved around third. And in with a run scoring double is Teoscar Hernandez. Three doubles in a row, two runs in. And the Dodgers with a 5-3 lead.
1: So it's out on AM 570 LA Sports. Dodgers go on to a 7-6 win over the Rockies. Dodgers improved.

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0: Two balls, two strikes, two outs. Line drive, base hit center field. Jones scores. Lombard scores. Moving to third is Caballero. It's a big two-run single for Grisham. He's driven in the Yankees three runs tonight. They're up 3-1.
1: Number two.
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3: Lindor hits it in the air, deep down the right field line. Fernando all the way into the corner. At the wall, leaps up, and did he catch it? He's holding, he's waiting. He did! What a play! Fernando went up over the right field wall and took a grand slam away. Of all the robberies he's ever made, this one is the best!
1: Number one.
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4: Bregman lines one to center, base hit. Kelly's going to try to score. Here comes the throwback. Peters to the plate. Not in time. Cubs win. Cubs win. Another walk-off win at Wrigley.
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2: 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Where's that race at this point? That's next. 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
7: Hey, this is Rich Eisen coming up on Wednesday. The Seahawks going for back-to-back titles. Cooper Kupp, Super Bowl MVP from a couple of titles for him ago, will join us. 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
5: Coming up on SportsCenter All Night. The Cubs and White Sox continue their series at Wrigley.
6: He drives one in the air to right field. Back goes Montgomery. Back near the right field fence at the wall. It's gone.
5: We have the latest with the Lakers ownership situation.
7: This battle that's going on right now, to be clear, isn't about whether she's governor or not. 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
10: SportsCenter All Night, ESPN Radio, the ESPN app, Sirius XM, Channel 80. There are division races. There are wild card chases. They're certainly keeping our attention here in mid-August. There's also a pretty good, intriguing MVP race in the National League. Pete Crow Armstrong of the Cubs, the Dodgers, Shohei Ohtani. It's up for grabs. Clearly, though, a two-man race. Tuesday, Ohtani and the Dodgers in Denver facing the Rockies.
11: Swings and hammers it. Deep right center field. Way back it goes. There it is, number 30 for Shohei Ohtani. And the Dodgers lead it 3-1.
10: Ohtani joining Kyle Schwarber as the only players to hit at least 30 homers in each of the last 6 seasons. Dodgers a 3-1 lead there in the third. An inning later.
11: And the pitch swung on. That's in the right center. That's going to get down for a hit. Tucker is going to get waved around third. And in with a run scoring double is Teoscar Hernandez. 3 doubles in a row. 2 runs in. And the Dodgers with a 5-3 lead.
10: AM 570 LA Sports. Dodgers edge the Rockies 7-6. Ohtani, 16 homers against the Rockies since he joined the Dodgers. That's the most for any player against a single team in the last 3 seasons. His 10th career home run at Coors Field. Ohtani, 3 homers, 5 RBI, 5 runs scored in the first 2 games of this series against the Rockies, as the Dodgers improved to 20-5 against Colorado since the start of last season. To Chicago, Cubs, White Sox, and just like on Monday, bottom of the first.
6: Here's the pitch. He drives one in the air to right field. Back goes Montgomery. Back near the right field fence at the wall. It's gone. A home run for Pete Crow Armstrong.
12: It's unbelievable. Leads off the game yesterday with a bomb. Finishes the game with the bomb. And now leads off today with a towering shot to right.
10: PCA with a leadoff home run for the 2nd straight game. He did not walk it off with another home run as he did on Monday, but Tuesday's game did come down to the game's final at bat in the 9th.
13: It's quiet all of a sudden.
6: Bregman lines one to center, base hit. Kelly's going to try to score. Here comes the throw by Peters to the plate. Not in time. Cubs win. Cubs win. Another walk-off win at Wrigley.
12: The 2nd one in 2 days against the White Sox.
10: Cubs Radio Network as the Cubs beat the White Sox 4-3. Cubs with their Major League best 13th walk-off win of the season. No other team has more than 9. The Cubs have 13, including 2 in a row. 13 walk-off wins, tied for the Cubs' 2nd most in the season in team history. PCA, his 6th leadoff home run this season, most by a Cubs player since Dexter Fowler had 7 in 2016. PCA, home run, couple of walks as well in the Cubs' win, certainly in a battle with Ohtani for MVP. ESPN's Tim Kirkchen.
14: He is having a remarkable season. He hit his 31st home run of the season tonight, making him the first Cub ever to have a 30-homer, 30-steal season in back-to-back seasons. That's how good he has been.

0: Ben McDonald. 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They've been financing rural land for generations, and they made the whole process simple. 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
4: Reese with the mismatch over Gray will drop. And a technical foul on Becky Hammon, and she's got to be careful not to get another one. And she does, and Hammon has been tossed. Becky Hammon ejected here with 5:06 to go in the first half. First, chasing after Amy Bonner, who gave her the first tee, and then Roy Gobain gave her the second tee.
3: Becky Hammon ejected in the second quarter. Interestingly enough, the last 10 teams to have their coach tossed in the WNBA wind up losing the game.
4: Ryan Howard drives and scores.
3: Short and sweet. Dream, a 97-82 win over the Aces. We saw it on ESPN. Dream snapping a 7-game losing streak against the Aces, their first win since May of 2024. The Aces' fourth home loss this season by at least 15 points. They fall to the 4th seed, half game behind the Fever. 21 points for Angel Reese in the win. Reese, Ryan Howard, Alicia Gray, first trio of teammates in WNBA history with 20 points and 3 steals in the same game. Gray had 21 in the win.
5: We know at our best, we're best in conversion. So we knew we had to limit them to one shot, because if you get an ace to the second shot, then they catch and get open shots. So the biggest thing was to limit them to one shot and then get out in conversion. We know we're at our best when we're pushing the pace.
6: You know, Lisa, I also think you guys are in your best when everyone's involved, whether it's you, whether it's Ryan, whether it's Angel. You guys are the best when all those people are contributing. And it was a big bounce back game for Angel Reese tonight. What did you see from your all-star teammate in this matchup against Asia Wilson?
5: Angel, she's just a dog. I mean, she plays hard no matter what. I mean, she just goes, goes, goes. I mean, she has high energy. I mean, she was big for us tonight. When the score started to get close, she made big buckets for us. So, I mean, I'm glad to have Angel Reese on my team.
6: If the playoffs were to start today, you guys would play the Aces. I know we got a few games left to play in the regular season before that gets solidified, but how much standings watching are you guys doing right now in terms of where you guys are on the seeding?
5: I mean, you want to win, win, win. The biggest

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9: Von Miller officially introduced by the Cowboys on a day where joint practice with the Saints got a little bit chippy. Brewers crushed the Mariners, a 22-0 shutout. The race for MVP in the National League continues to be tight. PCA, Shohei Ohtani, both homer again. The Dodgers getting a win over the Rockies in Denver.
10: And the pitch swung, and that's in the right center. That's going to get down for a hit. Tucker is going to get waved around third, and in with a run scoring double is Teoscar Hernandez. Three doubles in a row, two runs in, and the Dodgers with a 5-3 lead.
9: So it's out on AM 570 LA Sports. Dodgers go on to a 7-6 win over the Rockies. Dodgers improving to 20-5 against Colorado since the start of last season. After the win, Teoscar Hernandez with Spectrum Sportsnet LA.
11: Seemed like it was going to be a three-hit one, but the two big hits, the triple and the double. But first, tell me, in that first at-bat, it was clear you thought you got a good. Were you thinking that?
12: I don't know how that, not even to the wall. That was a little embarrassing, but, you know, it was a good day. Feel really good at the plate. Now it's just be consistent with it. some good pitches and getting hard contact.
11: Yesterday we were talking about the splits and how good you've been against lefties.

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8: Hard to give a grade on that sample size. We'll grade every play and then we'll get better.
9: Certainly would have liked to have seen Tua play a little better, especially considering the last time we saw him in Miami, it wasn't good and he had to get benched.
6: Tua Tagovailoa, underwhelming in his debut in the preseason opener. Two series, completing three of five attempts for 22 yards. Earlier on ESPN Radio, the voice of the Falcons, Wes Durham.
10: We'll have to wait for the Penix clear to action, if you will, to get this quarterback competition we've spent a lot of offseason worried about. But for me, if your most important characteristic is accuracy, then Tagovailoa may very well be the fit you're looking for. And I think the structure fits Tagovailoa. And I'm not trying to demean Miami. I just happen to think this is the best offensive skill set Ian and Amber he's ever played with, given London and Robinson and Kyle Pitts and Austin Hooper's back. And I think it, with Tommy Rees and what they learned in Cleveland together and how they can employ some of the positives to that here in Atlanta, I think it could work, but it's going to be bumpy.
6: Speaking of heading into preseason week number two, Niners running back Christian McCaffrey missing a handful of practices with what the team has called tightness. Not everybody's buying it, though. ESPN insider Adam Schefter.
11: Kyle Shanahan, the 49ers head coach, said that if it were not a joint practice today against the Chargers, Christian McCaffrey would have been out there. It just sounds like they're maintaining him and resting him and being smart with him in light of the fact that he's had some muscle tightness. I know some people have suggested maybe it's contract related. I'm told by the team that's not the case at all. They have no reason to believe this is contract related, despite the fact that a number of running backs have passed him up in salary. This is about being smart with Christian McCaffrey and making sure that he is physically ready when the season gets underway here in a few weeks.
6: McCaffrey has 2 years remaining on the extension he signed in 24. Back to baseball. Blue Jays double up the Rays 10-5. Rays have lost 4 of 5. Twins a 4-1 win over the Braves, who've lost 4 of 5. Rangers shut out the Nationals 5-0, while the Angels beat the Astros 3-1. Astros lead in the AL West down to 1 over the Rangers.
5: 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Number 5.
6: Baseball in Milwaukee. Brewers squeak by the Mariners.

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8: He drives one in the air to right field. Back goes Montgomery. Back near the right field fence at the wall. 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
12: 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There are division races. There are wild card chases. They're certainly keeping our attention here in mid-August. There's also a pretty good, intriguing MVP race in the National League. Pete Crow Armstrong of the Cubs, the Dodgers, Shohei Ohtani. It's up for grabs. Clearly, though, a two-man race. Tuesday, Ohtani and the Dodgers in Denver facing the Rockies.
13: Swings and hammers it. Deep right center field. Way back it goes. There it is, number 30 for Shohei Ohtani. And the Dodgers lead it 3-1.
12: Ohtani joining Kyle Schwarber as the only players to hit at least 30 homers in each of the last 6 seasons. Dodgers a 3-1 lead there in the third. An inning later.
13: And the pitch swung on. That's in the right center. That's going to get down for a hit. Tucker is going to get waved around third. And in with a run scoring double is Teoscar Hernandez. 3 doubles in a row. 2 runs in. And the Dodgers with a 5-3 lead.
12: AM 570 LA Sports. Dodgers edge the Rockies 7-6. Ohtani, 16 homers against the Rockies since he joined the Dodgers. That's the most for any player against a single team in the last 3 seasons. His 10th career home run at Coors Field. Ohtani, 3 homers, 5 RBI, 5 runs scored in the first 2 games of this series against the Rockies, as the Dodgers improved to 20-5 against Colorado since the start of last season. To Chicago, Cubs, White Sox, and just like on Monday, bottom of the first.
8: Here's the pitch. He drives one in the air to right field. Back goes Montgomery. Back near the right field fence at the wall. It's gone. A home run for Pete Crow Armstrong.
14: It's unbelievable. Leads off the game yesterday with a bomb, finishes the game with the bomb, and now leads off today with a towering shot to right.
12: PCA with a leadoff home run for the 2nd straight game. He did not walk it off with another home run as he did on Monday, but Tuesday's game did come down to the game's final at bat in the 9th.
15: It's quiet all of a sudden.
8: Bregman lines one to center, base hit. Kelly's going to try to score. Here comes the throw by Peters to the plate. Not in time.

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0: 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The Wolfpack is back, baby. Jacob Hester is back in the co-host chair. So join us. 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
3: Reese with the mismatch over Gray will drop. And a technical foul on Becky Hammon, and she's got to be careful not to get another one. And she does, and Hammon has been tossed. Becky Hammon ejected here with 5:06 to go in the first half. First, chasing after Amy Bonner, who gave her the first tee, and then Roy Gulbayan gave her the second tee.
2: Becky Hammon ejected in the second quarter. Interestingly enough, the last 10 teams to have their coach tossed in the WNBA wind up losing the game.
3: Ryan Howard drives and scores.
2: Short and sweet. Dream, a 97-82 win over the Aces. We saw it on ESPN. Dream snapping a 7-game losing streak against the Aces, their first win since May of 2024. The Aces' fourth home loss this season by at least 15 points. They fall to the 4th seed, half game behind the Fever. 21 points for Angel Reese in the win. Reese, Ryan Howard, Alicia Gray, first trio of teammates in WNBA history with 20 points and 3 steals in the same game. Gray had 21 in the win.
4: We know at our best, we're best in conversion. So we knew we had to limit them to one shot, because if you get an ace of the second shot, then they catch and get open shots. So the biggest thing was to limit them to one shot and then get out in conversion. We know we're at our best when we're pushing the pace.
5: You know, Lisa, I also think you guys are on your best when everyone's involved, whether it's you, whether it's Ryan, whether it's Angel. You guys are the best when all those people are contributing. And it was a big bounce-back game for Angel Reese tonight. What did you see from your all-star teammate in this matchup against Asia Wilson?
4: Angel, she's just a dog. I mean, she plays hard no matter what. I mean, she just goes. I mean, she has high energy. I mean, she was big for us tonight. When the score started to get close, she made big buckets for us. So, I mean, glad to have Angel Reese on my team.
5: If the playoffs were to start today, you guys would play the Aces. I know we got a few games left to play in the regular season before that gets solidified, but how much standings watching are you guys doing right now in terms of where you guys are on the seeding?
4: I mean, you want to win. The biggest thing, you want to get home court advantage. It's hard playing a team twice at home, so right now it's win games. I know we're on a long road stretch, so it's kind of, we want to win all the games, but win as many games as possible so we can get that home court advantage during playoffs.
2: Asia Wilson had 27 points in the loss for the Aces. 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As for the Fever, they were facing the tempo.
6: Clark connects on a three for 12th straight game with at least 2 made threes. 12 points, 3 assists for Clark. Just a slight difference game and shot clock. Mitchell, oh, what a move. Mitchell, my goodness, what a flip after another beautiful ballet from Kelsey Mitchell. Kelsey Mitchell with 6.

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10: Von Miller officially introduced by the Cowboys on a day where joint practice with the Saints got a little bit chippy. Brewers crushed the Mariners, a 22-0 shutout. The race for MVP in the National League continues to be tight. PCA, Shohei Ohtani, both homer again. The Dodgers getting a win over the Rockies in Denver.
11: And the pitch swung on. That's in the right center. That's going to get down for a hit. Tucker is going to get waved around third. And in with a run-scoring double is Teoscar Hernandez. Three doubles in a row, two runs in. And the Dodgers with a 5-3 lead.
10: So it's sounded on AM 570 LA Sports. Dodgers go on to a 7-6 win over the Rockies. Dodgers improving to 20-5 against Colorado since the start of last season. After the win, Teoscar Hernandez with Spectrum Sportsnet LA.
12: Seemed like it was going to be a three-hit one, but the two big hits, the triple and the double. But first, tell me, in that first at-bat, it's clear you thought you got a good... Were you thinking that?
13: I don't know how that, not even to the wall. That's a little embarrassing, but, you know, it was a good day. Feel really good at the plate. Now it's just be consistent with it, seeing good pitches and getting hard contact.
12: Yesterday we were talking about the splits and how good you've been against lefties. When you have a performance like today against a righty, what does that just tell you as to what you're seeing from your swing and how you really are feeling at the plate?
13: We're just going into the right direction. We're taking the right approach. We're working the right things, and it showed tonight.
12: Between you, Tommy, and Kyle, it's felt like you all, or not it felt like you guys had a five-hit performance combined. When you can see the bottom of the order, not just the top of the order, get going, what does that do for this team as a collective you're looking to get back on track?
13: It just, if we continue to do that, it just make everything easier for the top of the lineup, getting on base, trying to do the job, so they don't feel that.

0: the team. That's not the case at all. They have no reason to believe this is contract related, despite the fact that a number of running backs have passed him up in salary. This is about being smart with Christian McCaffrey and making sure that he is physically ready when the season gets underway here in a few weeks.
1: McCaffrey has 2 years remaining on the extension he signed in 24. Back to baseball. Blue Jays double up the Rays 10-5. Rays have lost 4 of 5. Twins a 4-1 win over the Braves, who've lost 4 of 5. Rangers shut out the Nationals 5-0, while the Angels beat the Astros 3-1. Astros lead in the AL West down to 1 over the Rangers.
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4: Are you not entertained?
2: Number 5.
1: Baseball in Milwaukee. Brewers squeak by the Mariners 22-0. A game that also featured an early career milestone. 620 WTMJ.
5: Mara, fly ball to deep left. Back it goes. It is up and gone. The first big league homer for Luis Lara. Another 3-run home run by the Brewers tonight. It's their third. And Lara's going to want that baseball back.
2: Number 4.
1: There are two players who have hit at least 30 homers in each of the past 6 seasons. Kyle Schwarber and now Shohei Ohtani. AM 570 LA Sports.
6: Swings and hammers it deep right center field. Way back it goes. There it is, number 30 for Shohei Ohtani. And the Dodgers lead it 3-1.
2: Number 3.
1: Yankees win in Baltimore. All of their runs coming from one bat. Michael Kay on the YES Network.
7: 2 balls, 2 strikes, 2 outs.
8: Line drive, base hit center field. Jones scores. Lombard scores. Moving to third is Caballero. It's a big 2-run single for Grisham. He's driven in the Yankees 3 runs tonight. They're up 3-1.
2: Number 2.
1: Speaking of New York, the Mets have a homer brought back in. 97.3 The Fan.
5: Lindor hits it in the air, deep down the right field line. Fernando all the way into the corner. At the wall, leaps up, and did he catch it? He's holding. He's waiting. That. He did it! What a play! Fernando went up over the right field wall and took a grand slam away. Of all the robberies he's ever made, this one is the best!
2: Number 1.
1: For the second straight night, we see a walk-off in Chicago. 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
9: Bregman lines one to center, base hit. Kelly's going to try to score. Here comes the throw by Peters to the plate. Not in time. Cubs win. Cubs win. Another walk-off win at Wrigley.
10: The second one in 2 days against the White Sox.
1: That's how the game ends in Chicago. It began with yet another homer from their MVP candidate. Where's that race at this point? That's next. SportsCenter All Night continues. It's ESPN Radio.
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12: Hey, this is Rich Eisen coming up on Wednesday. 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
19: 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The Cubs and White Sox continue their series at Wrigley.
27: He drives one in the air to right field. Back goes Montgomery. Back near the right field fence at the wall. It's gone.
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28: This battle that's going on right now, to be clear, isn't about whether she's governor or not. 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
1: 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There are division races. There are wild card chases. They're certainly keeping our attention here in mid-August. There's also a pretty good, intriguing MVP race in the National League. Pete Crow Armstrong of the Cubs, the Dodgers, Shohei Ohtani. It's up for grabs. Clearly, though, a two-man race. Tuesday, Ohtani and the Dodgers in Denver facing the Rockies.
6: Swings and hammers it. Deep right center field. Way back it goes. There it is, number 30 for Shohei Ohtani. And the Dodgers lead it 3-1.
1: Ohtani joining Kyle Schwarber as the only players to hit at least 30 homers in each of the last 6 seasons. Dodgers a 3-1 lead there in the third. An inning later.
6: And the pitch swung on. That's in the right center. That's going to get down for a hit. Tucker is going to get waved around third. And in with a run scoring double is Teoscar Hernandez. 3 doubles in a row, 2 runs in. And the Dodgers with a 5-3 lead.
1: AM 570 LA Sports. Dodgers edge the Rockies 7-6. Ohtani, 16 homers against the Rockies since he joined the Dodgers. That's the most for any player against a single team in the last three seasons. His 10th career home run at Coors Field. Ohtani, three homers, five RBI, five runs scored in the first two games of this series against the Rockies, as the Dodgers improved to 20-5 against Colorado since the start of last season. To Chicago,

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5: 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Las Vegas didn't have its coach for half the game.
6: Reese with the mismatch over Gray will drop. And a technical foul on Becky Hammon, and she's got to be careful not to get another one. And she does, and Hammon has been tossed. Becky Hammon ejected here with 5:06 to go in the first half. First, chasing after Amy Bonner, who gave her the first tee, and then Roy Gobain gave her the second tee.
5: Becky Hammon ejected in the second quarter. Interestingly enough, the last 10 teams to have their coach tossed in the WNBA, wind up losing the game.
6: Ryan Howard drives and scores.
5: Short and sweet. Dream, a 97-82 win over the Aces. We saw it on ESPN. Dream snapping a seven-game losing streak against the Aces, their first win since May of 2024. The Aces' fourth home loss this season by at least 15 points. They fall to the fourth seed, half game behind the Fever. 21 points for Angel Reese in the win. Reese, Ryan Howard, Alicia Gray, first trio of teammates in WNBA history with 20 points and three steals in the same game. Gray had 21 in the win.
7: We know at our best, we're best in conversion, so we knew we had to limit them to one shot, because if you get an ace of the second shot, then they catch and get open shots. So the biggest thing was to limit them to one shot and then get out in conversion. We know we're at our best when we're pushing the pace.
8: You know, Lisa, I also think you guys are in your best when everyone's involved, whether it's you, whether it's Ryan, whether it's Angel. You guys are the best when all those people are contributing. And it was a big bounce-back game for Angel Reese tonight. What did you see from your all-star teammate in this matchup against Asia Wilson?
7: Angel, she's just a dog. I mean, she plays hard no matter what. I mean, she just goes. I mean, she has high energy. I mean, she was big for us tonight. When the score started to get close, she made big buckets for us. So, I mean, glad to have Angel Reese on my team.
8: If the playoffs were to start today, you guys would play the Aces. I know we got a few games left to play in the regular season before that gets solidified, but how much standings watching are you guys doing right now in terms of where you guys are on the seeding?
7: I mean, you want to win. The biggest thing, you want to get home court advantage. I mean, it's hard playing a team twice at home, so right now it's win games. I know we're on a long road stretch, so it's kind of, we want to win all the games, but win as many games as possible so we can get that home court advantage during playoffs.
5: Asia Wilson had 27 points in the loss for the Aces. Dream with the 97-82 win in Las Vegas. As for the Fever, they were facing the tempo.
9: Clark connects on a three for 12th straight game with at least two made threes. 12 points, three assists for Clark. Just a slight difference game and shot clock. Mitchell, oh, what a move. Mitchell, my goodness, what a flip after another beautiful ballet from Kelsey Mitchell. Kelsey Mitchell with 16 in the first.
5: Saw it on ESPN. Fever, a 101-95 win over the tempo. Kelsey Mitchell finishes with 29.

0: 11 of 16 from the floor, 4 of 6 from three-point range, 20th straight 20-point game. Caitlin Clark, a 24-point night as well.
1: This was a hard-fought game down the stretch. This is an area your team has been trying to grow in, giving up big leads and closing out games. How did you get it done tonight?
2: Yeah, I didn't think we played all our best, but hey, we'll take a win when we can get it. And like I said, this team's been in every single game. So credit to them. They fought. We

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1: 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The Wolfpack is back, baby. Jacob Hester is back in the co-host chair. So join us. 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
3: Von Miller officially introduced by the Cowboys on a day where joint practice with the Saints got a little bit chippy. Brewers crushed the Mariners, a 22-0 shutout. The race for MVP in the National League continues to be tight. PCA, Shohei Ohtani, both homer again. The Dodgers getting a win over the Rockies in Denver.
4: And the pitch swung on. That's in the right center. That's going to get down for a hit. Tucker is going to get waved around third. And in with a run scoring double is Teoscar Hernandez. Three doubles in a row, two runs in. And the Dodgers with a 5-3 lead.
3: So it's out on AM 570 LA Sports. Dodgers go on to a 7-6 win over the Rockies. Dodgers improving to 20-5 against Colorado since the start of last season. After the win, Teoscar Hernandez with Spectrum Sportsnet LA.
5: Seemed like it was going to be a three-hit one, but the two big hits, the triple and the double. But first, tell me, in that first at-bat, it's clear you thought you got a good. Were you thinking that?
6: I don't know how that, not even to the wall. That was a little embarrassing, but, you know, it was a good day. Feel really good at the plate. Now it's just be consistent with it, seeing good pitches and getting hard contact.
5: Yesterday we were talking about the splits and how good you've been against lefties. When you have a performance like today against a righty, what does that just tell you as to what you're seeing from your swing and how you really are feeling at the plate?
6: We're just going into the right direction. We're taking the right approach. We're working the right things, and it showed tonight.
5: Between you, Tommy, and Kyle, it's felt like you all, or not it felt like you always had a five-hit performance combined. When you can see the bottom of the order, not just the top of the order, get going, what does that do for this team as a collective you're looking to get back on track?
6: It just, if we continue to do that, it just makes everything easier for the top of the lineup. You know, getting on base, trying to do the job, and so they don't feel that pressure, that much of a pressure during games. But our job is to try to get on base, and if we got a situation, drive it in, and if not, just get on base for the guy on top.
5: All right, Teoscar. Well, it was a great night at the plate, a great night defensively. Congratulations on this win tonight.
6: Thank you. Appreciate it.
3: Speaking of great nights, Shohei Ohtani with another home run. He has 16 homers against the Rockies since joining the Dodgers, most by any player has had against a single team over the last three seasons. Ohtani joining Kyle Schwarber as the only players to hit at least 30 in each of the last six seasons. There's the question about Shohei Ohtani down the stretch and the Dodgers' usage earlier on Unsportsmanlike, our buddy Evan Cohen.
7: I am telling you right now, the move for Ohtani, if he could pitch, is the Dodgers should make him.

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9: Hard to give a grade on that sample size. We'll grade every play and then we'll get better.
10: Certainly would have liked to have seen Tua play a little better, especially considering the last time we saw him in Miami, it wasn't good and he had to get benched.
7: Tua Tagovailoa, underwhelming in his debut in the preseason opener. Two series, completing three of five attempts for 22 yards. Earlier on ESPN Radio, the voice of the Falcons, Wes Durham.
11: We'll have to wait for the Penix clear to action, if you will, to get this quarterback competition we've spent a lot of offseason worried about. But for me, if your most important characteristic is accuracy, then Tagovailoa may very well be the fit you're looking for. And I think the structure fits Tagovailoa. And I'm not trying to demean Miami. I just happen to think this is the best offensive skill set Ian and Amber he's ever played with, given London and Robinson and Kyle Pitts and Austin Hooper's back. And I think it, with Tommy Rees and what they learned in Cleveland together and how they can employ some of the positives to that here in Atlanta, I think it could work, but it's going to be bumpy.
7: Speaking of heading into preseason week number two, Niners running back Christian McCaffrey missing a handful of practices with what the team has called tightness. Not everybody's buying it, though. ESPN insider Adam Schefter.
12: Kyle Shanahan, the 49ers head coach, said that if it were not a joint practice today against the Chargers, Christian McCaffrey would have been out there. It just sounds like they're maintaining him and resting him and being smart with him in light of the fact that he's had some muscle tightness. I know some people have suggested maybe it's contract related. I'm told by the team that's not the case at all. They have no reason to believe this is contract related, despite the fact that a number of running backs have passed him up in salary. This is about being smart with Christian McCaffrey and making sure that he is physically ready when the season gets underway here in a few weeks.
7: McCaffrey has 2 years remaining on the extension he signed in 24. Back to baseball. Blue Jays double up the Rays 10-5. Rays have lost 4 of 5. Twins a 4-1 win over the Braves, who've lost 4 of 5. Rangers shut out the Nationals 5-0, while the Angels beat the Astros 3-1. Astros leading the AL West down to 1 over the Rangers.
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13: 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How good is that? 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
3: 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Jacob Hester is back in the co-host chair. 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
18: 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Evan Cohen with you. 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
15: It's the highlight of my week.
18: You will not see Shohei Ohtani, who had a home run on here. You will not see PCA, who had another home run on here. Pete Crow Armstrong for the Cubs. Their MVP race is heating up. They're not on here. You won't see the aforementioned Baker Mayfield on here, who said that we're going to shock the world this year. You won't even see Von Miller on here, who said that he is the best teammate in NFL history. Although I probably should have, but I didn't. So here we go.
15: Great list.
18: Here we go. Number five.
12: Number five.
18: CeCe, you alluded to it. I got to put them on here. They were not even on my radar, but after last night, how am I not going to? The Seattle Mariners lost 22-0 last night in baseball.
15: Yes.
18: Not in football, in baseball. 22-0 to the Milwaukee Brewers. Also, let me piggyback off of one Pat Costello, who a few days ago or a week ago, whenever it was, mentioned during I'm Over It after 7:45 a.m. Eastern Time,

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7: 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All right, hot mess rankings, along with Chris Canty, Evan Cohen with you, Smalls off this week. LA NBA 1. Jaden Daniels 2, Falcons 3, Ohio State-Michigan rivalry now 4, Mariners after they lost 22-0 to the Brewers last night.
8: Oh, my God.
7: 5, objections, omissions. The teams, players, people, etc. that came into the week looking okay and left the week looking like an absolute disaster, like a hot mess. 888-SAY-ESPN is your telephone number to join the show. Eric in Nashville watching on ESPN 2. Morning, Eric.
9: Hey, guys, my hot mess has got to go to Jackson Dart talking about the fact that there's kind of some sort of conspiracy about him going to the blue tip. That is so insane. I mean, with injuries and stuff and concussions, you can't in any way, shape, or form make light of it. It was a guy that just basically missed the block while you got sacked. You got to be more self-aware with situations like that. Guys, y'all take care, and we'll talk to you again soon.
8: Thanks. Yeah, he had a dozen starts. He was checked for concussions a half dozen times last year. Felt like he was going in a medical tent every single game. And a lot of that had to do with his play style. And for him to push back on the protocols and the unaffiliated neural trauma consultants and the spotters, I just think it's absolutely ridiculous.
7: We had a moment yesterday during the show, people go back on the podcast after 8 a.m. Eastern, when Adam Schefter asked you, like we reversed the interview a little bit and said, do you think the refs ever like looked out and targeted specific guys for that? And you're like, absolutely not. They just look at whatever the situation is.
8: No, they don't. They don't target specific guys. I will say that I think the officials ref the game differently for the quarterbacks in comparison to the other 21 guys that are on the field. But I don't think that's Jackson Dart specific.
7: Right. It's not like they're looking at Jackson Dart.
8: No,
7: they thought he got knocked around and they made sure he's okay.
8: NFL quarterback.
7: Yeah. This Jackson Dart, is he a franchise quarterback thing is a fascinating thing. New coach, you know, this second rookie year thing is a, like, listen, we have to focus on that.
8: And Kmart said this yesterday, and she didn't blink when she said it. You asked her the question, who's going to be there longer, Jackson Dart or John Harbaugh? She said, oh, without a doubt, John Harbaugh.
7: Yeah, and I would agree. Just to piggyback on one thing, the second rookie year, what I mean by that is Caleb Williams had his second rookie year last year with Ben Johnson, was awesome. Drake May had his second rookie year last year with Mike Vrabel and Josh McDaniels, awesome. There's an expectation, I know, by you and Small CC, that Cam Ward in his second rookie year this year, new coaching staff, will be awesome. We haven't gone to that place with Jackson Dart. No one I've heard say this quote-unquote second rookie year, Jackson Dart and John Harbaugh will be awesome. It's more of, can John Harbaugh get him to be healthy for 17 games so he doesn't put himself in harm's way?
8: Well, remember, this is the job that John Harbaugh chose because there are a lot of other teams that wanted him this hiring. It's like we had double-digit firings this past year. So there were plenty of jobs for John Harbaugh to take. This is the one that he wanted because of the quarterback.
7: Right.
8: He's got to find a way to be able to make this work.
7: Let's talk with Lewis in Ohio, listening on Sirius XM 80.

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13: 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The Wolfpack is back, baby. Jacob Hester is back in the co-host chair. 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
17: When we got engaged, I'll never forget this. Coach Parcells is on a treadmill. I had never asked for a day off. He knew that I was dating somebody seriously. You know, I'm like, hey, Coach, Sean and I got engaged, and you know, we're gonna get married. He just goes like this, huh? And how is that gonna help us win, Mr. T?
16: Mike Tannenbaum is laughing at Mike Tannenbaum. That's great. That is actually great. Former general manager, Miami Dolphins, New York Jets, ESPN NFL front office insider joins us here on Unsportsmanlike. Along with Chris Canty, Evan Cohen with you. We go wine, dine, and combine.
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4: Good morning. It's 7 a.m. here on Wednesday, August 19th. Today in Baton Rouge, you could expect mostly cloudy skies with a high of around 94. On today's show, Jacob Hester back in the studio for an extended stay this time. 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
1: Yep.
0: Wednesday.
2: All day long.
0: Well, you'll appreciate this.
1: Dad joke.
0: You'll appreciate this, Matt, but before we get there, Jake, Flynn, Alondra, Tate, the Wolfpack is back. We're like back. Hell yeah.
1: We're
0: not
1: back.
0: Just for a day.
1: Back to back.
0: Not for 2 days. We're here.
1: I got
3: just in time.
1: I'm out some more.
0: No, you're not.
1: You're right.
0: Actually, I couldn't that was a joke. Really ever.
1: That was a joke.
0: Couldn't really tell you.
1: You're
0: do
1: so
0: that.
1: Back.
0: We're back. We're back. Tay Tay doesn't know this, but I had to look to see if it was Wednesday because I was in camp mode.
1: Yeah, for sure.
0: I did not know what day of the week it was.
1: Doesn't matter. They're all the same.
0: Mm-hmm. There was one time where it was Sunday. And I said, Pat, it's Wednesday, right? Nobody.
1: No, not at all. Not even close.
0: Like, it's the weekend. Best part about that, he goes, no, it's Saturday. And then our producer, Mike, goes, y'all, it's Sunday.
2: Saturday, idiot. You don't know your days?
0: But we made it. We made it.
1: Welcome back.
0: I am glad to be back. It's fun. Don't get me wrong.
1: Yeah,
0: fun.
1: No, I get it. You can have two things going on at the same time. You can miss home and want to be home.
0: Yeah.
1: And still have fun at the same time.
0: Yeah. 17 of the last 19 days on the road. A lot of airports, a lot of airplanes, a lot of football facilities, a lot of interviews.
1: How's your
0: 71 interviews.
1: How's your security check-in game? Are you regular?
0: I'm still regular. Pop? I'm still regular gin pop, you know.
3: You don't have pre-check?
0: No, I got
3: pre-check.
0: Some grit to me, you know.
3: That's crazy.
0: I got some grit to me.
3: I've thought about just getting the pre-check.
0: Yeah. Like when we go on the road and they walk over to TSA pre-check, I'm like, ha.
3: Quitters. I'm going with the general population.
0: That's right.
2: I get it. You want the full experience. I understand.
0: I do. I just don't want to, you know, you got to schedule an appointment. You got to go to the airport. I'm like, the airport's not convenient to anything I do. Mm-hmm. Unless I'm going to Zachary for baseball.
1: There's a...
0: that a lot.
1: There's another check you can do. I think it's like more for like clear? International. You can do clear. I feel like for whatever reason... I think Lacey did it one time because she was in a hurry and like there's a big line. They're like, you know, they're like, hey, come on, do you want to get
0: 3 months of free?
1: And like, there's just something real scammy about it to me.
3: It does feel scammy.
1: It does feel scammy in the air, but every airport has it. Yeah. Why does it feel scammy?
3: I don't know.
1: And then why do I avoid it?
0: It feels like an
3: you know why I think it is? Because they have people out there selling it to you.
1: I avoid them like a salesperson. Yeah. Big time.
3: Yeah. Yeah.
1: And I'm like, ooh, this is...
0: Buy two, get one free.
3: Yeah.
0: Step this way.
3: Are you running late? And it's like, okay, signing up for this, I could have spent in line, I feel like.
1: Yeah, well, they
2: you
1: make it...
2: You offer me anything. It could be a bag full of cash. If you walk up to me and act like you're selling... No. Like, the people at the kiosk at the mall, no. Like, I am turning and running the other direction.
1: Yeah. It's a good... Like, it's... It might be the best situation going, but a bad business move by them to put those annoying salespeople out there in the aisles... Just begging you to come sign up.
0: They know they get you.
1: It does sound like, and sometimes the lines are super long.
3: Yeah.
1: And their line is like, come on through. Yeah. Look at this. It's like the Golden Gates here. No, and I'm like, no, I think I'd rather wait for an hour and a half.
3: Yeah.
0: Well, I think you pay monthly as well.
3: And but so, if you're not flying monthly.
0: I know, and that's my thing. For me, obviously, over the last month, I've flown 14, 15 times in the last, 2 weeks. But then I won't fly again commercially, like, until December.
1: Mm-hmm.
0: It's like September, October, November. Like, I'm giving you free money.
1: That's right.
3: And that's
1: right.
3: Like you pay once for, like, what, 5 years or something for pre-check?
0: Mm-hmm. Something like that.
3: So blue or clear or whatever. Yeah, I feel like pre-check, it's less. I mean, I'm not going to pay monthly for something that I'm not going to use monthly.
1: You got to be pretty responsible adult to do it, though. Like, you got to be traveling. You got to be thinking about it you got 1,000 things going on in your life. You got to think about that. And then there's that global entry that if you travel like internationally, mm-hmm. there's like a fast lane when you get to customs, like on the other side.
0: Yeah.
1: And like
3: that would probably be worth it.
1: Lacey and I are like, man, we got to get our global entry. But the only office at an airport you can do the global entry is in New Orleans. So it's like not the most convenient situation for us. But we just keep forgetting because, you know, we have kids.
3: And, right.
1: There's this radio show, and there's the other. Yeah, there's things.
0: Yeah. I mean, like, I know you went out of the country a couple months ago, but those days are over.
1: Oh, we got 3 trips lined up this fall. They're only 2 weeks each.
0: Again, like, I can't say anything to you. I've been gone for 3 weeks. I can't say anything. That's more of a you and Gordy situation.
3: That's you and your PTO. Yeah. I got to figure that out.
1: That's true. Well, I still don't know what that means, but.
2: You got a lot. You probably got a lot of PTO left because for the first 6 months you worked here, you never used it. So.
0: Not that he was here, he just didn't use PTO.
2: Not that he didn't leave.
1: Yeah. I did it for the first time in July. I was proud of myself.
0: Pat yourself on the back.
1: Yeah.
0: Look at me.
1: I even texted Miss Gunner to brag a little bit.
0: He did.
1: It's like, it's not a huge deal, but I did the responsible employee thing and signed up for PTO. Yeah.
2: I don't want to be treated any differently, but I'm kind of like every other employee now.
1: Like, you don't need to pat my back, but like, you can.
0: I think the first 4 years I worked here, like, I didn't take one because, like, the show was called Hanging with Hester. Hester's got to be there. And so, like, I didn't take one for, like, 4 years. And then I don't think I took one until I started working with T-Bob. I was like, he got it. He can talk. He interrupts me anyway, so it doesn't really matter.
1: Yeah.
0: Anything I try to say, so. Yep.
1: Your co-host now doesn't want to.
0: Sometimes I throw to my co-host now, and he goes, yep, and points back at me.
1: You got it. Yeah, you got it, bud. But I do want to, while you were gone, thank Taylor and Alondra for helping.
0: No doubt.
3: Hey, Taylor was also gone.
1: He was gone for a little bit.
2: I was pretty selfish, too.
3: Yeah, super selfish.
1: Last week and a half, he's been here. Alondra, thank you. You crushed it. Thanks to Richard Dixon, Chris Marler for filling in.
0: No doubt.
1: They were Johnny on the spot for sure.
0: I mean, Marler has to work, you know, somewhere, somehow.
1: True, but he got his word count in. He's got his words in.
0: Yeah.
1: Which is good. Which is all helpful.
0: Good. Mm-hmm. Well, I'm glad to be back. Certainly. Glad to be back.
3: We are glad to have you back.
0: It was
1: our listeners are glad to have you back.
0: Now there's one guy that
3: our sponsor.
0: Wait, sponsor? We just got one now?
2: We forgot to tell you something, Jay.
0: Oh, no. Whoopsies. Well, I'll see y'all later.
2: Remember how she told you the first live read before? That's the only one.
3: That's the only one we have left.
2: You can actually do it whenever.
3: They've been texting me.
1: During our sponsor reads, you know, every now and then I'll just like go blank. I'm like, yep. And it's just a minute of dead air.
2: Everybody needs a roof.
1: Just kidding.
3: So mad you haven't seen that yet. Huh? I'm so mad you haven't seen
1: that. Everybody needs
0: wait.
3: A Pelican Roof's new jingle that he just
0: made it up.
3: No, he made it up.
2: No, but if they don't pick up on that and do like a little spot, I think that's a missed marketing opportunity.
1: Absolutely it is. We'll sing it during when it's time.
3: When it's time? Okay.
0: I mean, I'm not lying to you. Every time I tuned in, now I'm not gonna lie and say it was a lot, but I would tune in from time to time, and if I was like in the car or something, driving to the next location. I thought you did pretty good.
3: Or when you called in.
0: Yeah, I thought you did good on the live.
3: You would call in.
1: Thanks, bud. Thanks, guys.
3: You killed it.
0: You know me. Like, if you did bad, I'd be the first person to be like, dude, you suck.
3: No, all jokes aside, you killed it, Matt. You held it down.
1: We all did it.
3: You were the real MVP.
1: Tripod Plus.
3: Threes up.
1: So dumb. Let's go. Threes up. That's
3: true. We got to do fours up.
0: Okay. I got you. I figured.
3: Wolfpack.
0: Yeah.
3: Fours up.
0: Four horsemen now?
2: Ooh.
3: Does that mean we have to
1: How many animals are we going to be? We're going to be a lot of them. I guess that's
0: We were the wolf pack, but we can still be the four horsemen.
3: Yeah. I mean, also, horseman's it's not an animal.
1: Well, humans are animals, technically.
3: I guess you're right, touche. I have no comeback for that.
0: How many animals are we going to be? Horseman's not an animal.
1: It's a human. I got it now. I was thinking horsey.
0: Glad to see you're in mid-season form.
2: Classic mix-up, man.
1: Oh, man. It's good stuff. Man, I tell you what, I am looking forward to getting a download of everything. I know we have a little bit when you've joined in, and I know you were there last Friday, but you did have some pretty awesome interviews. You talked to some and you didn't talk to just any guy. You were talking to the guys on each NFL team. So looking forward to hearing the download on a lot of the hot goss you got from a lot of the people.
0: Yeah, no, it was good. Like the insight that you get.
1: The Falcons are going to be terrible. So excited about that.
0: Yeah, they did not.
2: How was your team yesterday, Jake?
0: Did not look great. Let's do this.
2: Everybody wants to know.
0: We'll take a break.
1: Whoa.
0: All right. Since I did get a chance to see three teams.
1: It's not 7:28 yet.
0: three teams in the NFC South. Dude, my clock integrity is going to be pretty good for at least a week.
3: Hell yeah.
0: Because I had to, so it's going to be pretty good. Now, when I get back on Monday, 7:28. But for today, let's take a break. I was able to see three South teams up close and personal, in practice, fresh on the mind. They've been the last three teams that I've seen. So we'll break down the NFC South when we come back here on OTB.
4: Off the Bench.
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0: All right, welcome back in OTB. The Wolfpack's back. Yum. That two's back.
1: Yeah, Slim.
0: Shady.
2: Yum.
0: Eminem. Marshall Mathers. That's all he's got.
1: Yeah, the three?
0: Yeah, sure.
1: What's his name in that movie I hadn't watched?
0: In 8 Mile? What is B-Rabbit.
1: B-Rabbit. Is it B or Beat?
0: B. Rabbit.
1: Like Queen Bee. It's King Bee.
3: Yeah, that works.
0: All right. We back. What's happening?
2: Hell yeah.
0: All right, so I'm going to get into sports because I know if we don't, we won't get in there.
1: You got to knife your way in.
0: All right, and I teased it. All right, so I was at the Saints at the end of last week. I was at the Falcons on Monday, and I was at the Buccaneers yesterday. And just a quick overall, and we didn't get to the Panthers, but I did get a report from Panthers camp from who did cover it. It does feel like the Saints and the Buccaneers right now at the top, and it does feel like there's a gap right now between what I'm hearing and what I'm seeing from those two teams to the bottom, the Falcons and the Panthers. Now, the Panthers just, they don't have weapons right now. Like,
1: did you go to any of to their camp?
0: No, we did not.
2: Xavier Legette.
0: Yeah, you got to save it, bud. No, so I'm saying that's the one that we didn't get a chance to go to. So I did. I called the guy actually in the airport yesterday that did it. I was like, hey, kind of give me the rundown. And the things that we've talked about with the Carolina Panthers just don't have a lot of weapons. I mean, it's Teddero and McMillan, and then good luck. So after seeing the Saints, and again, the day that I went and they practiced against Jacksonville, they diced them up. Can't say it enough. That's a 13-win team. And it was ones and the twos. It was Shuck. It was Rattler on offense. Alave, Vele, like you name it. Defense couldn't block them. Then I went to Atlanta. It was clunky. It was clunky. It did not look like a well-oiled machine. Now, you've got a new quarterback. You've got a new head coach. You've got a new offensive coordinator. So some of that can be expected. But I was surprised with the operation and what it looked like. Because if you remember, they got blown out by the Broncos in the preseason. I don't take a lot from the preseason game. But they were like, hey, we're going to get after it today. We didn't feel good about how the game went, the preseason game. Like, we're going to get after it today. I was like, if that's getting after it, we might need to redefine what that really truly means.
1: When you say clunky practice, I think of...
0: First play of practice was an interception.
1: Okay. I think of certainly turnovers. I think of missed assignments and having to repeat plays. I think of false starts. I think of offsides. I think of things that stop the flow of practice, which makes everybody feel like this is a poo-poo practice.
0: Yes.
1: Now, if... Even if you don't play well enough, as you saw it with the Saints for the first like week, almost week and a half, like the defense was beating the offense, right? The offense just wasn't doing as well as the defense was. They were winning more days than the offense. That to me is not clunky. It's just you got to improve. Like the clunkiness is having to restart things. The refs having to blow the whistle and you have to go back to the snap count and the coaches yelling, fumbled snaps, like things like that. It looks like a high school practice.

0: practice a lot. And in the professional level, you do have those. It happens. Like, especially right in the middle of training camp, nobody wants to be there. Like, mentally, you're trying to get over some hurdles. You kind of hit like this. You hit the rookie wall in the middle of the season a lot of times. But sometimes at training camp, it also happens, too.
1: Yeah.
0: But most of the times, it's not with the first team. It's second team. It's when the people start. Now, what you're talking about is everybody in Atlanta. It just being not good.
1: I mean, the only guy that really flashed time and time again was Bijan. So you're expecting that. James Pierce did too, but he can't play for the first eight games. I didn't see Kyle make a play. Mm.
2: Dude, the thing about
3: asking for my fantasy team.
2: Well, so Zach Robinson leaving, like, I think that's a bigger deal than, because, like, Kyle Pitts was doing nothing until Zach Robinson got there.
1: Zach's in Tampa.
2: Yeah.
1: Yeah.
2: So, like, without Zach Robinson, how are they going to use Kyle Pitts?
0: Yeah. Well, yeah, and the thing about Kyle Pitts, the position he plays, you have to have, like, the quarterback's got to, like, give you the football, too.
3: Yeah.
0: Got to get that thing
3: true.
0: Got to get that thing to you.
1: It was, and I don't want to give away too much because they gave us great access, so I don't want to, like, dive into individual plays and play scheme and stuff like that. We can do that during the break.
3: Yeah.
1: But it's just the operation, and there was only a couple of teams, Matt, that had that. Cleveland and Atlanta.
0: Shocked.
1: Like, those were the two teams that it didn't look like it was an NFL practice with veteran players. Like, hey, when I went to Kansas City, it was remarkable. There was zero wasted seconds.
3: Mm-hmm.
1: Zero. Like, from drill to drill to drill, from first team, second team, third team, boom, boom, boom, boom, boom, boom. There was no waiting around.
3: Yeah.
1: They had two groups going. There was no sitting. Like, Atlanta, the second guys just sit there and watch.
0: Mm-hmm.
1: I was like, why are they not on the other field? Like, getting reps right now. Like, two's over there, one's over here. Because when you go somewhere like Kansas City and you see them do it, and it was a two-hour practice. I mean, it wasn't short. And they never stopped.
0: Yeah.
1: There was never a wasted moment. Mm-hmm. And it looked so good.
0: And, like, if you're sitting there listening to this and you're like, well, yeah, of course, that makes a big difference because, you know, it's a brand-new coaching staff, a lot of new players. Kansas City, they're established. And that was my first thought as well when you started saying that, because, like, yeah, you do get a grace period when you got a brand new head coach, you got a brand new staff, you got a lot of new players and everything, because, like, it takes time to get that schedule down. Like, of course Kansas City is going to be efficient because it's the same guys, right?
1: Yeah.
0: It's the same core guys, same coaching core. But we're in week three of practice that you were seeing.
1: Yeah.
0: Like, this is Monday. This wasn't two Mondays ago.
1: Right.
0: Like, you had all offseason, you had OTAs, you had mini camp, you had 3 weeks
1: of
0: training camp practice. Like, at this point, it's kind of like rookies after you play your first snap. Like, as soon as you play that first snap of NFL football, like, you're not a rookie anymore.
1: Yeah,
0: you were a veteran.
1: But even like with the Chiefs, like, even when Nuss was out there with the third unit, looked the same.
0: Yeah, because they got something to watch, right? They got something to base off of.
2: I mean, when you're Atlanta and you hire Cleveland's coach that they fired, you're kind of going to look like Cleveland.
1: And I don't know if it's Stefanski won Coach of the Year twice.
2: Mm-hmm.
1: I think Kevin's a good coach. I really do. I do think, who else has had success in Cleveland? Man, won a playoff game.
0: I mean, you win a playoff game. You get two coaches of the year for one playoff
1: game. They should build him a statue for winning a playoff game.
2: But then he took him to the playoffs with Flacco.
1: Yeah.
2: And damn near beat the Texans.
1: So I don't think I think he's a good coach. I really do.
3: Do you think it's because both their quarterback rooms are so awful?
1: The quarterback room there is so weird.
3: Yeah.
1: It's just so weird. Like, you know, Tua Tagovailoa, I do think he can be a starter in the NFL.
3: I guess I just don't get the thought process behind that. Like, what is the thought process behind having an injured Michael Penix and then you're going to get somebody else that's, like, concussion prone and injury prone? I don't get the thought process behind that.
1: They got Cooper Rush, too, who started some games in the NFL as their three, probably for that. But Penix right now can only do 7-on-7. Like, he's not doing team drills yet. So he's not going to start the season.
3: Yeah.
1: He might even be on the IR for the first 4 weeks. Like, I don't, you know.

0: on Monday, and I didn't know about Tampa. I wanted to go in with like no already like prejudgment on who they were going to be. They're going to be pretty good. Mm-hmm. It's going to be Saints and Buccaneers. Like, I believe that.
1: Second fantasy question. Bucky Irvin, Kenneth Gainwell, where do we sit?
0: Kenneth Gainwell's a stud.
1: That's what I figured.
0: He's a stud.
2: Okay. Wait, he's the one from Pittsburgh?
0: Pittsburgh.
2: He was good. Yeah. Why did he leave Pittsburgh?
0: Everybody, when I was in Pittsburgh, like, I asked him the question. I was like, hey, I know y'all signed Rico, and he's a good, big, great back. I was like, y'all going to miss Kenneth here? And they were like, yeah, he did a lot.
2: Dude, he's made some incredible catches, like, down the field last year.
0: Yeah.
1: I don't want to blame him, but it probably was McCarthy. Like, Rico Dowdle was his guy in Dallas before he left.
0: Different offenses, too.
1: Right, and then Jalen Warren was under contract multiple years.
0: He's a good player.
1: Yeah, it made sense. Like, I don't think they should have done it, but he likes Rico.
0: So the people that stood out to me at Bucs camp, you know, Baker Mayfield's Baker. Baker looked great.
1: Did he ask about me?
0: He did not. I did tell him I'd beat him in a race, though.
1: Yeah.
0: Because I asked him, I was like, dude, I love your competitive nature. I was like, I played with a guy who had kind of the same spirited nature in Phillip Rivers.
3: Yeah.
0: And I tell the story always. I was like, dude, hey, Phillip, let's race to that back wall. He'd push me down and start running. I said, you'd probably flip this table over and start running. And he goes into it or whatever. He goes, now, he's like, I could beat you to that wall regardless. Because he couldn't help himself. Like, he's so competitive. Mm-hmm. And I said, you know, Google's a great thing. And I start typing. I go, Baker Mayfield, 4.84. Jacob Hester, 4.59. I don't know, bud. I don't know.
2: Yeah.
0: He's like, yeah, but you know, you're 40.
2: But you're old.
0: I was like, yeah, but like, think about like 4.5 and a 4.8. That's not even close. That's not even a related cousin. He didn't like that.
1: Jay gets thrown out of training camp for fighting Baker Mayfield mid-interview. They start fighting.
2: Oh, yeah, this camp fight.
0: He's going to, you know, jab him back a little bit. Just let him know this first step. He doesn't know that I go to rejuve me, though.
2: Yeah, he's got to know that you're not just some guy.
0: I think that's the problem. First step still there.
2: He should go.
0: He's still on his prime.
2: Dang it.
3: I don't think he needs to go.
2: We're not.
0: Reuben Bain's an animal.
2: He looks scary.
0: From Tampa Bay.
1: So the clip yesterday of him, like,
0: and that was real.
1: Yeah,
0: that
1: working was real. By and, himself.
3: Impossible. He has short
0: and
3: arms.
0: The media like wasn't technically supposed to be out there at that time.
3: Mm-hmm.
0: And they weren't like, you know, somebody doing that for everybody sitting there with phones or whatever. Media had already been taken off the field. They were like in a side room waiting for a press conference, and that's how they got that video.
3: Yeah.
0: So it wasn't like for the cameras.
3: Right.
0: That man was out there for 40 minutes.
2: Wasn't like J.J. Watt doing it for Hard Knocks.
0: Exactly.
2: Uh-huh.
0: It was
2: not that he didn't do it without it.
0: Right.
2: It's just funny that.
3: That's what you implied.
0: He did.
1: Matt's like, what Hard Knocks didn't show you is that J.J. would leave practice early.
2: Yeah. Yeah, push kids to the ground.
0: So Reuben Bain's going to be an issue.
3: Yeah.
0: He's going to be a real problem. And so Josiah Trotter, who they took in the second round, Jeremiah Trotter's, you remember playing against him in the NFL?
1: Mm-hmm. Eagles,
0: his son, yeah. He's a sharp young man.
3: Mm.
0: They're going to have some young guys on that Tampa Bay team that are going to be really, really good. It's going to come down to the health, I think, for the Tampa Bay Bucs.
1: It's kind of what we talked about it the other. It's kind of what it came down to last year. They were 6-2 and had just come off of a win against Seattle on the road where they put up 40 and then won two games the rest of the way.
0: They had a lot of guys in non-contact jerseys.
1: I'm sure a lot of
0: that are key pieces. And again, I'm not trying to give away trade secrets here, but that's going to be the story of the Bucs. They got some Jimmys and Joes over there.
2: Mm-hmm. They do.
0: Now, I'll say that saying that I still think, from what I saw from the Saints are going to be right there with them the entire way. I can't stress enough how impressed I was with the Saints.
2: And so Nick Underhill was on our show yesterday, and he did say, because I told him the same thing. I told him about what you had said about that camp practice and how it compared to the other NFC South teams. And he's like, yeah, that was the best practice for anybody to watch. He's like, that was the best practice we had, for sure.
0: Well, but see, they were going to get somebody else that won 13 games.
2: Mm-hmm.
0: You and I have both been in training camp where you're like, I cannot hit the same son of a gun one more time.
2: Yep.
0: He knows my blocking style. I know his pass rush moves. I know how he's going to take on the ISO. I know how he's going to take on the power. He knows how I'm going to block the ISO and power.
2: Mm-hmm.
0: Right? So you start game planning. And think about it. If you game plan for anybody for three straight weeks, you better win.
2: Mm-hmm.
0: You better be good. Uh-huh. And so

0: going out to training camp in week three, I don't really take into account them going against each other as much as I take in them going against a 13-win team. And let me tell you, the preseason, where it's just kind of like day one install, base stuff, I'm not going to take a lot from that. When you go against another team in practice, you never did it, right? Mm-mm. When you go against another team in practice, it is as game-like as it possibly can be. And that's why you see so
1: probably
0: many,
1: more than the game.
0: That's why you see so many fights. It's so much more valuable than any preseason game that you'll ever go to. Mm-hmm. It is ones-on-ones, best-on-best, and you are going to get after it. And they're going to show you exotic blitzes. They're going to show you their pass concepts that are going to win them games in the regular season because it's not on national TV. It's just for them to have in their coaching tape.
1: Yeah, I would say that for those types of practices, the coaches are going to make roster decisions and roster cuts and keeps more based on the practice film versus the Jaguars than that preseason film versus the
0: not
1: the
0: even
1: game.
0: Close.
1: It's not even close because you're
0: number 52 and 53 on the roster are going to be from the preseason games. Everybody else,
1: yeah,
0: like 40 through 51 is going to be from those practices.
1: And, and sometimes like you're so good at practice against those like the other team, like it doesn't really matter if you screw up like the most basic defense or offensive play in the game because it's like. Like you said, it's day one install. Like week one of the preseason is boring, but it's exciting to watch because you got these guys scrapping and fighting and clawing for every little chance of a roster position. So it gets exciting, but man, that first quarter is usually pretty brutal just because it's like a defense isn't going to allow when the defense is only playing cover three and quarter half, like they're not going to allow a deep ball. So it's all underneath routes, it's all checkdowns, that's all the quarterback has in like the first.
0: Yeah.
1: Like, now, you get defenses trying to, like, take chances later on because they're trying to make a play, trying to make an interception. You can get them on a double move and stuff like that. But I know it's always exciting to see a different helmet, different jersey. And let me ask this. Do you think the Saints stole the Cowboys girl?
0: They must have.
1: They must have.
0: Yeah, they did something. They took her to a dance or something.
1: They did something. Called her up.
0: They went to the drive-in. I don't know what. The diner afterwards. Like an old-fashioned date.
1: All right, pissed them off.
0: Disrespectful.
1: Pissed them off real good.
0: We can't talk about that. The last point to close out the difference between like joint practices and the preseason. When I was talking with Baker yesterday, he said just what you just said. He's like, in a preseason game, like you're going to get cover three. You're going to get some two-man. You'll get quarters. Like that was the three coverages they threw out there. He goes, but in these joint practices – he said, now the coaches will talk and be like, hey, let's not bring anything too crazy. He goes, I know our coach, Todd Bowles. I know he can't help himself. He says, so we throw on the tape of the Jets offense against the Bucs defense that we got to go against every day. He goes, oh boy, here it comes. He said, they were bringing everything. Mm-hmm. Like, you might not even get like a wheel free safety in a preseason game.
1: Right.
0: Like, that's exotic in a preseason game. He goes, oh, they were throwing everything at it.
1: It's hard. You hardly ever bring two guys from the second and third level.
0: Yeah.
1: Like a combination of two people blitzing in the preseason game. One time I got zero against the Browns. Like
0: in the preseason?
1: In the preseason. And clearly nobody was expecting it.
0: Those offensive linemen that you had probably like, wait, you can bring all those
1: people?
0: This was
1: like the fourth quarter. And I was underneath the center and I was like, wait a minute. Is this cover zero? I was like, no chance. I just went ahead and snapped it. Oh, it was.
0: Oh, my God. Gosh, that coach didn't like you.
1: He didn't like us at all. They were really trying to win that one.
0: My God. I don't know what to do with that information. Well, I didn't think that was even allowed. Didn't think that was in the rule. So I do love the fact, that the Saints are going to do it multiple times with multiple teams. The fights suck. You got to get that out of here. I saw two teams practice against each other, Saints and Jags, Dolphins, Commanders. And there wasn't any of that. It can be done. And if you keep doing it, and look, I'm a meathead. I love some of that stuff. But if you keep doing it, the NFL is going to take those away from you. Mm-hmm. They're going to say you can't do it no more.
1: Keep it to five or under.
0: I would say three.
1: Three or under in a practice?
0: Three or under in a practice.
1: Not double digits. It got to double digits yesterday, didn't it?
0: I mean, and it's going to happen. Like, we were at the Bills camp.
1: It's going to happen.
0: We were at the Bills camp, and they had six between themselves the first day of pads. I get it. It's football. But I just don't want them to get taken away. So we'll see. All right, we'll take a break. We've got more coming your way. Maybe a little LSU talk. I'm going to lean. I mean lean.
1: Dude, you're so back. You lost your clock integrity already.
0: 35 is decent.
2: In my head, I was thinking we already canceled the good clock in the first segment.
0: Because we don't have a live.
1: Hey, we had that one segment.
2: we'll always have the first segment.
0: Anyways, I'm going to lean on y'all for a little LSU talk here when we come back. Oh, no, TV.
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0: All right, welcome back in OTB. We back.
1: Oh, we back.
0: Return. Everybody.
1: Return of the fullback.
0: Oh, that wasn't bad.
1: Did I do it?
0: Was not bad.
1: Did good at this radio thing.
0: I did not hate it. I thought it was well done. Well done, sir.
1: Thank you.
0: Give me a little golf clap.
1: I need a haircut.
2: I'll give you some snaps.
1: Snaps.
0: All right, Tay-Tay, in the laundry, y'all been out to practice across the pond to Rosa. Ooh,
1: they got a lot to report.
0: For the LSU
2: so much
0: Fighting
2: to
0: Tigers.
2: See.
1: So much pet.
2: So I haven't gone to any of the practices because I've been...
0: Are you going
2: to
0: press conference?
2: I've gone to the press conferences, okay. But I haven't been able
0: Lane
2: to make it.
0: I saw giving you a side eye.
2: That was crazy. There's like multiple times in that video, like the videos that I took where he's just like staring directly into my camera and like mean mugging me.
0: Yeah, I saw it.
1: Does he have like a face like, I hate to bring it up twice in 1 week, but like the Mona Lisa, like wherever you're standing, it always looks like he's looking at you?
3: Twice in 2 days.
2: I don't know, because I was off to the side. He had to like deliberately look my way. I think it's because I was sitting next to Matt.
1: Oh.
3: He was waiting for Scott to ask a question.
2: He asked like three. So I think he was just looking that way.
1: How has he been at press conferences? Like, is he pretty open or is he pretty...
2: I would say that it's coach speak.
3: Yeah.
2: Like, it's just your normal coach speak press conference. He's a very awkward person.
3: Word count
2: like, just
3: up,
2: generally, yeah.
3: Substance.
1: Yeah.
2: Yeah. I would say he's like, was it us that we were talking about how Kellen Moore might be like the most nonchalant, but also nice coach ever.
0: He's incredibly nice.
2: Like, but it's a lot of coach speak. It's just the way that he's saying it feels very like, I don't know. But Lane, it says a lot with not a lot that he's actually saying. Like Taylor said, like it's not a lot of substance.
3: Quiet talker too. Like last week we had the players.
2: I can't hear him on the mic.
3: No, so I didn't think the mic was on the other day. Last week the players came in after him. And they kept they crank him way up.
2: Yeah.
3: Sam Levitt started talking, and I thought the speakers were going to break. They had it cranked up because Lane was talking.
2: He's like Matt or Chris, where he doesn't speak into the mic. He's just kind of speaking and
3: moves a lot.
2: Yeah. He's so awkward. Like, I'll say that. I think Lane is a Twitter troll because he is a very, in real life, awkward person.
0: Mm-hmm. Some of the people that just...
1: Good coach.
2: That's not a bad thing.
1: No.
2: I don't mean that.
0: Harbaugh's like that.
2: Yeah.
0: I had Jim Harbaugh. I loved it.
1: Yeah.
0: It was a lot of fun.
2: I think he's all about ball like that.
0: Jim is all about ball.
2: Yeah.
0: And he wants to talk about football. Now, he can have fun talking about it.
1: I think you could draw
0: he loves it.
1: Yeah, I think that's a good comp. I think you can draw a lot of similarities there.
2: I don't feel like he particularly likes it.
0: Harbaugh didn't like doing the media either.
2: Yeah.
0: In fact, when we got done with him, he laughed and goes, huh, I was dreading this. I had a lot of fun.
1: That was weird.
0: Truly, like he did just like that. Like, huh.
3: He's
0: not trying this, but I had a lot of fun.
3: He's better than Mike Gump moments. There was a clip came out last week. Justin Herbert hit like a 15-yard dig route, like right over the linebacker, and everybody's clapping. And Harbaugh's like, "I can make that throw right now." He's like, "I can make that throw. Anybody can make that throw, guys."
0: He probably could. So I get it. I did.

0: after going and catching up with all these head coaches, it's pretty wild the different personalities that you're going to have that are successful. Like, you can do it more than one way. Like, Harbaugh's personality can play, you know, compared to Joe Brady's. Dan Campbell's compared to Mike McCarthy. D'Amico Ryan's compared to Dan Quinn. Like, everybody was different. Kevin Stefanski compared to Todd Bowles. Like, I don't know that we had the same personality. But a lot of those coaches, not all of them, but a lot of them are very successful. Mm-hmm. There's a lot of different ways to do it. Yep. But it's all about, once you get into those meeting rooms, once you get the old cowboy remote in your hand, what can you do?
1: Yeah, it's about the culture you can create around you and how you do that. And it doesn't take just like, there's not one specific type of person or personality that creates that culture. It's also the people you put around you. I mean, it's just like a good boss. Like, you have to hire good people. Then you got to have good employees. You got to have studs. You got to have the playmakers. But then at the end of the day, you're the one that's accountable for it at head coach. And you're accountable for that culture that you create. Yep. And it's hard to create culture with a bunch of grown-ass men. You know,
0: it is
1: hard to like instill a culture. So you have to, it can't just be you. It's got to be the people, the leaders on your team have to be able to interpret your message and drive it home. Like, cause you, as a head coach, you're with your team a lot throughout the day.
0: Yeah.
1: But you're speaking to them.
0: Right.
1: Not a lot of coaches can speak with them. Right. Yeah. But your leaders on the team can speak with them. Now you do have head coaches like Mike McCarthy. He spoke with us a lot because he was the play caller. Like, if you're not a play calling head coach, you are speaking to everyone a lot of the times.
0: Yeah.
1: And I think that's the difference between bad head coaches, good head coaches, great head coaches. How do you connect with your team and get your message, get your culture across? And if you have the right type of culture you're trying to build, then that breeds a really good program, really good franchise.
0: You know, funny enough, there was three guys that on the tour, like head coaches, that I was like, I would run through a brick wall for that man. Dan Campbell was one. Mm-hmm. As soon as he walks into a room, I told y'all yesterday, it changes. The entire room changes. He doesn't have to say a word. He just got this presence about him. You want to go play for that guy. I felt like that with Mike McCarthy.
1: Yep.
0: Like, he was completely different than Dan. But after listening to him, and I've had him three times now since he's been the Steelers head coach, I'm like, I would go to war with Mike McCarthy.
1: Yep.
0: I like this guy a lot. And then Todd Monken. Now, Todd's got the biggest uphill battle of any of those coaches, but like, I felt that way with Todd Monken. And I've known Monk for 2 decades.
1: Yeah.
0: But to hear him be a head coach and to hear kind of him, I was like, oh, yeah, I remember really liking you when we were in Tiger Stadium in training camp and you were MFing me for dropping punts under the lights.
2: Yelling it early.
0: Oh, yeah, he loved yelling it early. But he used to be the return coach, and we'd go there, and everybody would get a chance to go home, and there'd be about six of us catching punts and kickoffs in Tiger Stadium for like an hour and a half after camp practice.
2: I hate to say it, I like Monken too, and I think he could be a good head coach. I mean, I got a hard time believing anybody in that position is going to make it more than a couple of years, though.
0: It's Cleveland.
2: It's Cleveland. They're not going to figure it out. I mean, there's only so much the head coach can do.
1: You can try. A lot of good tries out there. But it is Cleveland, so I mean, I give them 2-3 years tops.
3: They could have a good running game. Might work for them. I mean, they got some good backs. Judkins, Dylan Sampson.
2: Mm-hmm.
3: I mean, see what they can do.
2: There is one thing I want to bring up about the head coaches in the NFL. To your point, Taylor, did you find that clip I was asking you about?
3: Yes.
2: So our beloved New Orleans Saints, the leader, Kellen Moore, we think he's going to be we think he's doing a great job going to second year. But, yep, man, can somebody help dress my guy? Did you see the pictures of him yesterday?
0: Like, but we will see those pictures, and we can talk about it when we come back here on RTV.
3: Only 47.
4: Off the bench.
0: Not too bad, right?
2: Yes, we had at least 2 minutes.
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10: 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Everybody.

0: This is kind of a banger. I forgot about this one.
1: Kind
0: of. I mean, minus the kind of.
2: It was hitting in my headphones just now.
1: Like, I don't really want to go to Vegas for much.
0: You do
1: I would go.
0: ESB road trip?
1: I would go see them.
3: This makes me think of
1: right now.
3: This is the end.
0: Kevin from Backstreet Boys is a huge Kentucky football fan. We had him on, me and Doring had him on the SEC podcast.
2: Yeah.
0: I mean, like, dialed in Kentucky football.
2: Wow. Fan. I wonder what he thinks about Joe Sloan being hired.
0: He's an SEC
1: probably
0: bro.
1: Pretty excited. He's probably fired up.
3: Loves the screen.
1: Because he's also a wide receiver screen fan. Big fan.
2: Huge. You got to be.
0: All right.
1: Taylor, you got the picture? Okay. So check this out. Can we help my guys fit? Kellen Moore. Like, we love you. We're going to follow you. We're going to cheer for you. But, man, can we get our fit a little bit better?
2: No, I think we just need to accept him for who he is.
1: Accept him for – like, can we help him a little bit?
0: Which part are you the most
2: It's because we all know Matt loves shorty shorts.
0: Oh, yeah, he does.
1: Okay, that's so –
0: those are 12-inch inseams.
4: Yeah.
0: Those are
4: 12-inch minimum.
1: Yeah, those came from

0: Dillard's for sure. 100%. Shout out Dillard's. Okay, so these are like the most basic team stock.
1: Great black calves. Shoes.
2: On clouds.
0: On cloud, my, but like
2: my
0: everything's
2: kids, my
0: black.
2: Kids all for no back design. To school have all white on cloud.
0: So we like
3: that's the thing.
2: Everyone
0: between
2: else.
0: Your on your shoe game, unless you're some sort of incredible athlete, you got to have some sort of color contrast on your feet.
2: Okay,
0: you got to have a little white in there. You got to have a little something color.
1: Yeah, I agree with
0: like
1: that.
0: The sole of your the shoe, if that was white, like look at Drew, the sole of his are white.
2: Yeah.
0: So it makes a big difference. But then you're going to have like these. It's not even a
1: like
0: no
1: these
0: show
1: restaurant.
0: Sock. It's not even a no
1: shoes.
0: Show. It's not even an ankle
3: right above
0: sock.
3: Ankle bone.
0: This is like this is in between
2: a mid crew,
0: like
2: a
0: mid like
2: a no
0: like
2: show.
0: A short sock and a no show. This is like ankle bone city right here.
1: Listen, I'm not defending the look, but I think we just got to let Kellen Moore be a nerd. We got to let him just do his thing.
0: But he can wear joggers. Like, Drew's
1: I mean, I'm
0: it.
1: Not disagreeing with what you're
0: Drew's
1: saying.
0: Drew's a nerd. Drew's a nerd.
2: Y'all know
0: he's
2: me.
0: Looks,
2: I typically wear pants every day.
1: Yeah.
2: This training camp tour is hot around the country.
0: Mm-hmm.
2: He's in
0: California,
2: I was shorts every day. You're right. I get it. But maybe he's so used to
0: it. People move there because
2: he's
0: the weather.
2: So used to being in shorts, being in New Orleans, maybe. It's the hat for me. I don't.
0: The hat's not great.
2: I love the trucker hat.
3: Got the mesh back.
0: Like, a little bit shorter shorts. Like, everybody's doing it. Like, you can.
2: I don't know. There's a lot of long 12-inch inseam shorts in this picture, though.
0: They're like, this guy, what are you doing? But look at these guys. This guy's better.
2: So I think Kellen's a trendsetter.
0: No, that's not the trend that anybody needs to be following. that's like Robert Lee High School in seventh, like in eighth, ninth grade over there.
2: All right, Dr. Stephen Etheridge, when we come back here on OTB.
4: Off the bench.
0: Yeah, that was my ninth grade fit.
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0: Welcome back in. Hour number two of OTB. Jake Flynn, Alondra, Tay-Tay, the Wolfpack is all here and going to be joined now, as we are every single Wednesday, by Dr. Stephen Etheridge. Doc, how we doing? How we living?
1: Doing great. Doing awesome.
0: Glad to be back with you here. Normal routine. Seeing Doc on a Wednesday. I know it's a Wednesday now.
1: That helps kind of get some balance and understanding and, you know, it's ground you a little bit, right?
2: It does. Doc's your North Star.
0: He is. Mm-hmm. And we have found our way.
2: We found our way.
0: And we're glad to have him here. Doc's also in the middle of training camp, too. We're not the only ones having to go to training camp practice every day, all day, it feels like. So how's it been over on the Ponderosa?
1: It's been good. I've really enjoyed the intensity. I think you kind of seen a little bit more energy out there. It's been nice to see that. You know, the schedule is a little bit different. You know, they'll do some morning, some afternoon, which the afternoon's nice for the temperature, but not so nice when we're getting off the field at like 9 o'clock at night or something like that. So but all in all, it's been very good.
0: It's good to hear that the energy is up and the intensity's up, because Flynn and I went to a practice last year. We brought a couple of, you know, of our children, and we get them all set.

0: that up, and we get them some MyHigh popsicles, and they sit down and they blow the whistle, and that was it.
1: Mm-hmm.
0: They were done. So I do think you need to get forged in the fire a little bit, get calloused here in the South Louisiana heat. So it's good to hear that they're doing that, and you know, it's a part of the process. At least it was for us.
1: It is. It is. You know, I look as medical staff. On the one hand, it's nice to not have preseason injuries. There's nothing worse than a guy gets hurt before you even started. That's the most awful thing. But on the other hand, sometimes you gotta play ball before you play ball.
0: No doubt.
1: You know, you can't just go out there and all of a sudden turn the switch on day one if you haven't done it prior to that. So finding that balance, and look, it's not as easy as it sounds because you don't want to kill the guys, but you gotta find a balance. You gotta get ready.
2: Well, let me follow up on that just from like a middle school, high school, youth football standpoint, because like the last week, last 5-6 days felt like it's been a little bit different level. I know this because I'm going out and watching Huck and his fifth, sixth grade team practice, and they're following all the rules and regulations. But at some point, like, it's gotten so hot, I'm like, well, if they don't go practice outside at some point, they're not going to practice before, like, the first game. Like, what's the – and I know this is probably more of, like, a trainer, like, expertise when it comes to, like, wet bulb and what the temperatures are and all that. But, like, do you have, like, any advice for youth teams or high school teams that are trying to monitor and still, like – From the perspective of, you still got to get your work in, but you also got to do it in a safe way.
1: Yeah, it's a hard balance, and especially here in Baton Rouge, you know, we're really, really hot. You know, the past week has been the extreme of that, and it is hard. You know, you're going to see different rules and regulations. There's really not a universal agreed upon, this is the temperature, but you have to, one, have different standards. We can't have the same standard here that you're going to have somewhere up north, because if we use their standards, we would never practice, your point.
2: Right.
1: So it's a hard balance. I think at some point you've got to get in the heat because you're going to play games when it's hot. You've got to get acclimated to this heat or else you will have issues. So it is a tough balance, just like the balance between intensity, you know, pushing hard enough to get guys ready, but you don't want to beat them up too much. I think you got to kind of work with it. And look, you've either got to practice a little earlier, a little later. Maybe it means you shorten the practices and say, look, we know it's this hot. So instead of going our scripted hour and a half, we're only going to do an hour. You know, I think you got to just kind of find those modifications.
0: I actually like the fact that they're practicing at different times because I do think that's important. You're going to play games at different times. You're going to play a game at noon Eastern kickoff. You're going to play one at 7:30 Eastern kickoff. It's going to be a little bit of everything for LSU in the schedule this year. Do you think that helps maybe get you ready for the different times and kind of your process of getting ready to play a game or whatever it might be?
1: I do. You know, and especially these are still young guys. These are still kids, basically. These guys were in high school, a lot of them last year, or you know, some of them are older and have the day's day and age.
0: Some of that's weeding out, though.
1: But you've got to learn how to be different. The season is different. And I do think that's one thing that I seem to see with the way that Coach Kiffin does practice and does really the whole day-to-day, the way he runs things, is it's not always as consistent, which on the one hand can be a little bit more difficult if you're very, you know, oriented on the process and you're like, hey, I like knowing every day. I get that side of it. But on the other hand, to your point, that's not how the season's going to go. We're going to have things that come up, different game times. You're going to have, and especially if you make it into postseason, it's only going to get more bizarre and different if that happens. So I think shaking it up a little bit, making the guys adaptable, I think there is probably something to that.
0: Mm. That's the way that I liked it.
2: Yeah, I mean, the body, it adaptation is like something that the body can get used to. And it can learn how to adapt to different environments, different climates, and it makes you better during the game for it. Like, kind of like you said, it's like this youth football, like you have to go, like the balance is so hard because you got to go and get experience or you're going to have issues in the game. Like, they're not going to cancel a game because it's too hot. You can cancel practice because it's safe and you want, like, that's the number one thing you got to do with in football is make sure the players are safe. But that also means pushing them a little bit because in the game, like we said, it's like they're not going to cancel it. So you have to be used to it. If you haven't been doing those things and pushed yourself in practice, it's going to put you in an unsafe position during the game.
1: Yeah, for sure. And look, in the job that I do is sports medicine, that's part of what we have to kind of realize is different. You don't treat sports medicine exactly like regular medicine. And sometimes there's a little bit of a disconnect there, but you have to be aware of the circumstances. If I held every kid out that had an injury, you wouldn't be able to field a team for most sports once you get midway into a season. Mm-hmm. So there is finding that line. It's the same thing with all these things. What are you comfortable with and what are you not? And I think you've got to test these kids, though, especially, or else they're not going to be ready.
0: All right, now let's transition to the New Orleans Saints. 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Jordan Tyson going to be the first thing that we talk about. Unfortunately, another soft tissue hamstring injury. This one's going to keep him out for an extended period of time. And it was the cause for concern when you drafted him. The talent's there. You saw it. We saw it. Everybody saw it. But he did miss time. And, Doc, we've talked about this so many times, but it just feels like the soft tissue guys can never get over the hump. They can't ever find their way to, you know, solidifying that area of their body, strengthening that part of their body. It just feels like it just happens time and time again.
1: Yeah, it's a hard injury. You know, I didn't see the actual video or anything of this. I'm not sure if it was out there, but I did kind of read the report. And it sounds like this is more of a new injury where he slipped, his leg was extended. Yeah. You know, so it wasn't necessarily that he re-aggravated the same injury. But at the same time, this is a guy who we know has had them. He has that history. And to your point, I always worry about these guys. You know, and I'm sure for anybody that's a New Orleans sports fan, hearing another hamstring injury that's going to keep one of your stars out is not what you want to hear because, you know, it's been sort of a plague down there, I feel like. And you know, just, you know, realistically, probably bad luck. And, you know, a fast guy playing at a speed position who's had this history, who then has a new injury that sounds like a kind of a bad injury, but it's going to be at least 2 months, and they're already putting that out there. You know, it is concerning.
0: Yeah, and obviously, you know, like you said, like you're speculating like what it could be. For a hamstring that keeps you out 2 months.
2: What grade is that?
0: Yeah, like it has to be as close to a tear as you can get without tear.
1: Yeah, I mean, without knowing, you know, I would guess probably on the high grade two. So, you know, grade one is kind of mild. With grade two probably has the widest variance. So you can have kind of a milder grade two all the way to a severe grade two. And that's probably what I'd say, because usually a grade three is when it divulses off the bone.
0: Right.
1: And that's one where when oftentimes, especially for a speed guy like this, you're going to be talking surgery. And that would be a, you know, 5 month plus recovery. So if they're saying 2 months, that already tells me they're not looking at surgery there, but they also probably are seeing it, you know, that he's got a moderate tear in the muscle. And that's what, you know, grade two probably would indicate. And that's going to have to heal.
2: When you think about this and they're saying a new injury to a hamstring and not something that has been lingering or a past hamstring injury, is that a good sign or would you rather re-hurt what's already been hurt? Like, is it a good thing for Saints fans to hear, like, it's a new hamstring issue?
1: You know, the honest answer, I have no idea. Yeah. It's one of those questions that when we see that, I always kind of even ask that to myself, or is it better that this is new or is this, is it worse? And, you know, I guess maybe better if I had to fall on one side of it. At least we say, okay, this one had a mechanism that makes a lot of sense from the description I saw. This one was an injury that, you know, probably if anybody has that same mechanism would probably have a hamstring injury. So maybe that's a good thing that this seems to kind of fit more with not just, hey, I'm an injury-prone hamstring guy.
0: Yeah.
1: Maybe, but at the same time, then again, you could also argue now it's a new injury. Maybe it's a new spot. Maybe this is going to make those issues worse. But I'm going to lean more on the optimistic side and say it's more positive.
2: Let's go.
0: Yeah, and then start thinking about, like, can you do anything? I guess there's just, like, anything. Or it's just, like, the twitchy guys like this. And we talk about it all the time with Zion Williamson. It's like he's almost too explosive for his body. Mm-hmm. Like, his body can't keep up with the explosion. Sometimes does that just happen?
1: I think sometimes it does.
0: Yeah.
1: Now, obviously, yes, there's lots of things we can do. And you know, there's a lot with rehab. There's a lot with training. There's a lot with flexibility. There's a lot that goes into, you know, even like nutrition and hydration and how do we treat these guys medically? Are there things that we can do, you know, different types of treatments and injections and dry needling and all these different things that we potentially can do that are going to help it maybe recover a little faster, maybe decrease the risk that it happens again, but you're not going to remove that risk. I think, you know, in a guy like him, he's always going to have a risk.
0: Yeah.
2: Mm-hmm. I'm not sure the best way to ask this question, but I have like a thought. And I think I feel that some guys are more inclined to be injured at a certain age than others. Like, is there anything to do with like a body's maturity? Maybe parts of his body like get into a mature level before other parts. Like we talked about this with like DJ Lagway when he grew so fast. Like he always had these different injuries.
0: Yeah.
2: And I remember being like late LSU, early NFL career, I would like get these like weird back problems. And like, I don't know what happened, but all of a sudden a couple years later, I never got it again. I just figured my body was like kind of at a mature level at that point. Like, is there anything that like you see younger guys that have to, their bodies just hasn't caught up to other parts of their body, and that they have a higher proclivity of getting a certain type of injury?
1: Yeah, I think that's definitely a thing. You know, I'm not aware of any official statistics on that.
2: We talked about like with Zion with that stuff too. It's like his body just hasn't caught up to everything else.
1: And I think sometimes there is, you know, you see that a lot of these, like as much as we say, oh, these hamstring things linger, there's a lot of guys, if you go back and look earlier in their career, had them, and then later on maybe they didn't. You know, we see it a lot. I tell you know, a lot of these people that will come into the clinic a lot with their kids, and you think about the way the body grows, and you would think that, you know, a 15-year-old, you're 15, you should be super flexible, right? But then, I mean, anybody that has a 15-year-old, they're not, because they're growing so much around that timeline. And so when you're growing that fast, everything is tighter. You're like, to your point, the body is not caught up. You haven't really settled into yourself yet. And that can, I think for some people, it does take longer, you know, and especially these guys that are just these behemoth freaks that are just giants, you know. So for them, I think it's that much more exaggerated. So I do think there is something to be said for, yes, you will sort of grow out of some of these things, but you know, only so much too. At the same,
2: I mean, he's a fresh 22. He just turned 22. Like, I'm just like, this is so early in his career. Like, I want to be hopeful for the future. It's like, is this something that he might grow out? I don't know. I mean, I get it's a hamstring issue. He's fast. He's twitchy. I was just hoping there was some correlation.
1: I hope so, and I think so. If I had to bet, you know, look, you never want to bet on the negative, but you know, I assume that you'll see him become more available over the next few years. I assume he'll be a guy that maybe still has some of these issues, but probably less frequent. You know, a lot of times you see that. The guys do adjust. They adjust to the schedule. They adjust to the training. They adjust to their body. But, you know, that's what we hope for, at least.
0: Everybody heals differently, too, and the rehab goes different. And I think of a case of, so Patrick Mahomes tears his LCL and his ACL in December. I was at Chiefs camp last week, and he looked like Patrick Mahomes. He had no limitations, moving side and side, up and down, any direction. He looked like Patrick Mahomes. And then you have Malik Nabers, who's an elite athlete, tears his way before Mahomes in the season, but has complications, has to go back in, get scar tissue removed. He's got a limp in the summertime, and they're trying to get him back on the field now. So, and that, we know that's an elite athlete. So everybody heals a little bit differently. The rehab process is different for everyone as well.
1: Yeah, that's very true. I tell patients all the time, you know, look, the human body typically doesn't read the anatomy and physiology textbooks, and my point is that we're all different. And you'll see things that just don't make sense in one athlete or one patient. And look, I've seen that way too many times in my career now to say, oh, yeah, that's fluky, or, oh, that's, you know, they're faking, or there's something. It just, we all heal differently. We all heal a different rate. And then every injury is different. Even every knee injury, even you know, two torn ACLs are not going to be exactly the same. You know, maybe one's got a little bit more of a bone contusion, a little more cartilage damage than the other. So there's a lot that goes into it. And to your point, we're all very different. That's part of what makes medicine difficult.
2: Yeah. Doc, is it okay to do push-ups every day? My pec's starting to get a little tight on the right side.
1: Well, you know, it's as we get older, you might be a little more cautious.
0: This guy over here, hey everybody, I do push-ups, bruh.
2: Not a big deal. See these tries?
1: A little subtle bribe there.
2: Okay. Well, you know, like, you know, you go bench press. You don't do bench press every day. What you benching? Like, you know, it got a little tight today when I was doing it. I want
0: to
2: talk.
0: It's okay to do them at over 40.
1: I think so.
0: It's okay, bud.
2: Every day. I just didn't know if I need to split it up every other day. For good pectoral health.
1: There's argument that you got to let the body recover, too, so let muscle groups recover, you know. So there is a reason, like you say, we don't bench every day. So, but then also push-ups are a little different. So.
0: Yeah. How do you bounce back from that?
2: Okay, I want to talk just real quick, an LSU question real quick. I would say, like, would you say top to bottom on the whole team, we got pretty healthy feet, like no lingering foot issues anywhere on the team?
1: Yeah, top to bottom pretty good. You know, the normal camp stuff, the blisters, all that, but otherwise.
0: What? Feet?
2: Yeah. Was what, make sure there's no injured feet out there.
1: For some reason, there's been a lot of interest in foot injuries this offseason. I'm not really sure why.
0: Yeah. Why feet?
2: It's like, it was just a random question. It's a foot thing.
1: Random.
2: It's a foot thing.
1: It's
0: hey, what's funny, though, well done by you.
2: Thank you.
0: Second for Doc, the blisters in camp, God, those suck.
1: Oh, they're horrible. They're horrible. I see these guys walking around in their slides, and I look at their feet, and I'm not envious. I remember those days.
0: I hated it.
2: So much of that second skin gel.
1: They are terrible. And I mean, I know it's not a big injury, and some of the people who haven't experienced that out there are probably laughing, and no, they're awful.
0: Oh, no. We're not talking about like a normal blister.
1: No, these things
0: We're talking about like
1: dinosaur blisters. They're terrible.
0: Oh, they were. I didn't want to think about it. You put on like, your cleat and you just like, ugh.
2: You had to get the, you get those little squares and it's called the, oh, the second skin. And there's like that cool gel and they put it and you got to put the Band-Aid over the top of it and then wrap it.
0: Then you got to wrap it.
2: I had to do that on my forehead.
0: Ankle. Yeah, because you, me and you both, we had Peyton Manning forehead. But then you go from a size 12 to a size 13 cleat because you can't
1: put all the extra fitting in there.
0: So, I know. Doc, you're the man. We appreciate it. I'm glad to be back with you. Look forward to it every single week. And we'll do it again next Wednesday.
1: Sounds great.
0: All right, we'll take a break. We've got more OTB coming your way when we jump back here live from the Raising Cane's studio.
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0: 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Get started today. It is so wild for me to think about, like, having hamstrings that can't stay healthy. Because I wasn't twitchy enough to pull a hamstring.
1: Sure, yeah.
0: You know what I mean?
1: Yeah.
0: And so, like, for me, I'm like, it's a hamstring. And yeah. If you got one, just work through it. So, it's a foreign thing for me.
1: Slow twitch white guy.
0: Yeah.
1: Yeah.
0: Right. Look at that first step. You saw it.
1: You got it.
0: You saw it.
1: You can beat Baker Mayfield.
0: So it's hard for me to, like, imagine just not being able to keep your hamstring healthy. But I know it's real. I know it's a thing. I know it's something Jordan Tyson has dealt with. And we always use the comp of Zion because I think it's the perfect one. He's right down the street. He's in the same building as Jordan Tyson. I mean, they're there next to each other. And it's just like the things that he does with his body, his hamstrings can't keep up with. Mm-hmm. And it feels like that with Jordan Tyson. I don't know if it's his gait. I don't know if it's just the twitch. Like, I don't know what it is. But when he's on the field and healthy, you know exactly why he was a top 10 pick. The risk that went into it, unfortunately, though, has shown up multiple times already.
1: Yeah, and then that's what Nick said yesterday. Being at every practice, Nick watching him every rep, he basically said, I can't overstate enough how good he was. Yeah. How impressive he was. He's one of those guys, and one of the few times that you draft somebody, and within the first 5 minutes of the first practice he's out there, you're like, oh, okay, that's different. And that's that guy. And look, he just turned 22. Okay, so I do think

0: there is hopefully an age component to this. He's got a lot of time left in his prime. This is so early. I know the overreaction is real, and I know the overreaction is warranted, but I'm going to be hopeful because I want to see a route runner like that in the NFL. I want to see what he can do in the NFL. It's not just like a Saints thing. Like, I want the best talent out there. So, you know, here's the hope that he can't get hit. Here's the hoping that his body matures a little bit more and catches up with everything else. Here's the hoping that he can stay healthy and get into an NFL offseason program a full year and come back and play 17 games next season. He's not going to do it this year. It remains to be seen how many he can actually play at full speed. Hopefully it's a lot. Hopefully he comes back in into September, mid-October, whenever it is, and he plays the rest of the games. I don't know if that's reality. I don't know if that's realistic to think that he would do that or potentially do that. It's very hopeful.
1: Yeah.
0: But if, I mean, if he can get, like, is it a win? At this point, is it a win if you can get, what, 10 games out of him? Is it a win? Like, fully healthy,
1: probably
0: all
1: at this
0: four
1: point,
0: quarters, 10 quarters.
1: You're never,
0: or 10 games.
1: And I hate to say it like this, I don't think you're ever going to get 17 out of him.

0: did a fantastic job of was taking the chance, being okay taking the risk to draft Jordan Tyson because he was so electric. You wanted a top 10 receiver. He was the only one in this draft that I thought was top 10. But because of his injury history, you also draft Lance in the fourth round and Brown in the sixth round. Mm-hmm. You protect yourself a little bit because you've had years where you've had some Uber drivers playing receiver at the end of the year. And you did not want that to happen again if Jordan Tyson was out. So I do think that you're set up so much better than you have been in the past because you have Chris Olave. Devon Vaylay has been really good.
1: Has that turned out to be a good trade? Yeah, like at the time, we were like, a fourth rounder for a guy that's not even playing?
0: He was injured.
1: Like, he was Mickey playing chess? We were all playing checkers?
0: I think that's the case because Jacksonville couldn't cover him the other day. So, like, you still have four very talented receivers. And, look, they like Kevin Austin Jr. He was out there a ton. Trey Palmer was out there a ton with some guys that are going to be on the 53. Like, they weren't just in there with the guys that aren't going to make the team. So, the receiver room is set up much better than it has been in the past, even with the Jordan Tyson injury, because I think, now I don't know this to be fact, I think they probably looked at it and said, we know the history here. We have to protect ourselves. And so you go get a couple of receivers, and certainly Berrion Brown, when you walk into the doors at Saints training camp, you can't go 5 feet without hearing his name. So he's been impressive. And I think that's why you do it in the draft, knowing that there's a chance that Tyson might not be fully healthy for the year, and here we are.
1: Yeah, and if he is, like, it's a grand slam pick, and it's a grand slam room. And I'm always very hesitant to say any rookie's going to be good or make a big impact in, like, the overall wide receiver room or DB room. Like, I'm always hesitant. Like, you got to show me first. You got to become a vet. Based on the short clips that I saw from him running routes, like, if he is healthy and Olave's healthy, the way that reports are coming out, how he's playing, like, you start to become, I'm not going to say, like, one of the best receiving cores in the NFL, but, I mean, you're starting to talk about creeping into that top 10 range in, like, your receiving core. Maybe, I mean, top 15 for sure. If he is healthy. Because Nick told us yesterday, last week against Jacksonville, Chris Olave was the best player on the field.
0: I agree.
2: He mossed.
1: Looked good yesterday.
2: Travis Hunter yesterday. He made the contested catch over Caleb Downs. Like, he's doing what people asked him to do. And then, like, Bryce Lance. I don't know if it was Nick or Ross or whoever put out that he was running his wide receiver 2 yesterday. A guy you got out of the fourth round. Mm-hmm. Scored 25 touchdowns his last 2 years at North Dakota State. He's a big time player.
0: Mm-hmm. And again, I think the Saints went in with a purpose in this draft. They knew they had to get better at the position, y'all. The fact that Tyler Shough did what he did last year to end the season with who he was throwing to is the most impressive part of it all. It's the most impressive. There's going to be guys that he was throwing to that were in the starting 11 personnel that won't be in the NFL maybe next year. Some of them aren't even in the NFL right now in training camp. Mm-hmm. So you had to protect yourself, and I think they did a good job. Are either one of those guys Jordan Tyson as far as the talent level? No, there's a reason they're fourth and sixth rounders. They got talent, though. They do have a skill set, and now it's on Kellen Moore, Doug Nussmeier, to put a game plan together that if Jordan Tyson is out for the first 6 weeks of the season, whatever it ends up being, that you can get the most out of those young players. Because I agree with you, Matt. They can't be the stars, but they can be complementary to the star, which is Chris Olave.
1: Mm-hmm. Absolutely. And so, yeah, I hope he gets back. I think at this point, if you get 10 games out of Jordan Tyson, it's a big time victory. Like, and you only need 9 or 10 wins to probably win the division, right?
0: I think 10 wins gets you there.
1: 10 wins, you are hosting a playoff game in New Orleans.
0: Yeah, I agree. And I think the Saints do have the team to do that, even with this injury to Jordan Tyson. Something we hadn't even talked about that at some point we can come back to. Alvin Kamara right now, because he's not being asked to do everything, looks like he has a step that he hasn't had in a couple of years. And that's not saying that, like, Alvin's been bad, because he hasn't been bad. But he looks like 4 or 5 years ago, Alvin Kamara, because now he doesn't have to be Travis Etienne. Like, that's his role.
1: What?
0: Was that Big Fave?
1: Yeah, that's Big Fave.
0: Hello.
1: That's quick twitch. Hello.
0: All right, we'll take a break. We've got more OTB coming your way when we jump back here live from the Raising Cane Studio.
3: Off the Bench.
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0: All right, welcome back in OTB. Well, just talked really nice about Alvin Kamara. Knew he got nicked up yesterday. Thought it was nothing. Turns out he's going to miss at least a month with a sprained MCL. Did we just curse him?
1: Maybe.
0: Like, literally, we said it. And then as we finish our commercial read, Shefty puts out the news that he's going to miss one. He heard you. He got his MCL.
1: That's what did it.
2: Yeah. There goes his other one.
3: Right there.
1: No, Matt, I was telling you during break, dude. Kendre's going to mess around and make this team again.
3: Oh, boy.
1: It just seems so certain that he didn't have a shot, but Estime got banged up in the game. Now Kamara's out for a month. Like, you got to keep him around. Gosh. Unless something changes. And then he was miraculously back at practice yesterday. Mm.
3: Every team in the – there's 32 teams dealing with injuries, right? There's 32 teams putting out announcements that so-and-so's out for a couple of weeks. It just feels like the Saints can't afford to have this, you know, start – have like, this can't be a trend that started. I guess relatively-ish healthy. I know the first day wasn't great for training camp with the Saints, but, like, I guess at this point I felt like it's been relatively okay. Right, and now we get two, like, back-to-back days of getting folks and key personnel that on offense. So I guess the silver lining we're going to keep going back to, Jake, is you still have talent, and look at what they did last year at the end with nobody around Tyler Shuck. That's the narrative we're going to keep going back to until the kickoff in week one. Until that point, we're going to keep talking about that if these injuries keep popping up. That's the only thing to be hopeful for, I guess, you know?
2: Perfect.
3: Did I nail it?
2: You did. Stop.
3: Okay.
2: You're going to keep, all of them are going to go down every time you do that.
0: Yeah, don't do that.
3: It's like a voodoo thing.
0: Man, I really thought like it was going to be like a couple day thing. A month. All right, some of these weapons, sir.
2: Breakout stars for the Saints this season: Kendre Miller and Bub Means.
3: Yeah,
2: those are my
0: Bub Means was a hell of a college football player. So, like, it's not crazy to say he would be good in the NFL.
1: He was really good.
3: You would rather that month start right now than start
2: a month
3: from now.
2: Yeah,
3: right.
2: Yeah.
3: So a month is two games.
1: Yeah, that'd be about a 2 week. Yeah, right? Season starts.
2: So our first round draft pick out for 2 months.
3: Mm-hmm.
2: The veteran of the running back room out for a month. But you're right. I'd rather have him out now than...
3: It's not a killer. I mean, it's a piece that you want to have, but, like, there was times during the offseason we didn't even think we would have Kamara on the team, right? So, look, there is some silver lining there. It's not like a... I mean, it's a blow, but it's not a depth.
1: And I think you did a good job at building depth at both of those positions.
2: Yeah.
1: Like, this is not DB where you're thin. O-line, where you don't know what's going to happen outside of the top five. Like, running back, receiver, I think you could survive this.
3: So we're back.
0: So you're going to have, you know, Ty Chandler certainly looked good.
1: And what he can do in a special teams game, like, that adds value.
0: So you sign him. I mean, he certainly got a lot of carries in the NFL, so.
1: Devin Neal was back yesterday with Kendre. They were both back.

0: So you still got A-Chain. I think Aldrick Estime is going to be fine. I mean, that's still five backs right there.
1: You just pump the brakes on the injury.
2: It's A-Chan.
1: It is A-Chan.
2: Hey, come on. Get the man's name right.
3: Put some respect on his name.
2: Put some respect on that name.
1: Although Dan Morgan, who is the GM of the Carolina Panthers, did tell him, he's like, he's got Trevor. He's got the brother. He goes, he's going to be Trevor Etienne for us.
0: Well, okay, so I was wondering that yesterday. Like,
2: he had enough time to
0: when we were talking
2: it.
0: With Nick. Like, he's like, nah, Trevor come out and said that his name's Etienne?
2: Yeah, what's your brother's name?
3: Travis is just trying to embrace the culture.
1: I talked with, like, Travis about it. He's just like, he goes, I know everybody thinks I'm lying. He goes, like, ask my high school coach. It's always been this.
3: Yeah.
1: He's just like, Trevor Lawrence and Davo didn't get it right, and so he's like, I just went with it. It's not the first time we've seen that, by the way. I mean,
3: we talked about Rihanna.
1: Garantano, the old quarterback for Tennessee for a while. He's like, actually,
0: like it's 7 years.
1: Yeah. So, wait, you said Rihanna?
3: It's Rihanna.
1: Riri?
2: Rihanna?
3: That's what they say.
1: I guess if we call her
3: Riri. She herself said that.
1: Yeah. Makes sense.
3: But I think she just kind of accepted that everybody calls her Rihanna.
1: Yeah.
2: Wait, what is it again?
3: Rihanna.
2: Rihanna. Rihanna's.
1: Tougher.
2: Better.
1: Yeah.
2: More exotic.
3: I love Rihanna.
1: Yeah. Like Riri as well.
3: I wish she'd come back.
1: Where's she at?
3: She hasn't made music since like 2016.
1: Really?
3: Yeah. She's just been making like makeup. I think she has lingerie.
1: She had a couple children, if I'm not mistaken.
3: Has like four kids with ASAP Rocky.
2: Who is this?
3: Rihanna.
1: Who is this? We've just been talking about her for 4 minutes.
2: I thought y'all moved on to someone named
0: Riri.
2: She
0: was really good.
1: That's Rihanna's nickname.
2: Okay, my bad.
0: She was really good at the Super Bowl a couple years ago.
2: Got unked.
3: You did.
1: You did get unked. You got Caucasian unked.
3: Who's Riri? Rihanna. We just said that.
2: I know. Well, I thought. All right, never mind, guys.
3: Whatever.
2: Never mind.
1: Just stop. I think we're a little all on edge because another injury. Stop the injuries.
3: Little MCL, it's fine. Who hasn't sprained their MCL before?
1: I mean,
3: I feel like that's something that everybody sprained their MCL before.
2: Yeah. I mean, if you're a good athlete, you're going to get it.
3: Yeah.
2: You're going to get it at some point.
1: God, I remember having to wear like the fattest knee brace when I did sprain
3: the
1: my
3: largest.
1: MCL. I mean, just the biggest.
3: And then everybody at school is just, you feel like everyone's staring at you.
1: Yeah.
2: Mm-hmm.
3: And you feel like you're doing it for attention.
1: Mm-hmm. I didn't get to miss practice though.
2: Yeah, but again, yours is more from contact, not from the quick twitch.
1: Yeah, for sure.
2: Don't you think?
1: I think you're forgetting who's faster between us two.
2: I'd beat you.
1: Again.
2: Well, that would be
1: scientifically.
3: Let's go find out.
1: We can look at the numbers of the NFL Combine.
2: Yep, we're half the age.
1: Yeah. You don't have a weight room in your third garage.
2: Yeah, but I go to Rejuvenate.
1: So do I. So does Alondra.
3: True.
1: So what that tells me, we can all beat Taylor in a race.
3: Gotta go to Rejuvenate.
1: Rejuvenatemedical.com. 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One in Mississippi as well. Mm-hmm. If you want to still race into your 40s.
0: Stop. Shefty's about to put out another tweet.
3: Right.
1: Oh,
3: there goes Travis.
1: Yep. Whoa.
2: No.
1: Nobody else. But if you do want to still be able to do those things, we're not kidding. 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
2: They need to get on those Wolverine peptides.
1: Something.
3: I truly do feel better since going there.
2: Me too.
3: They're not even paying me to say that.
1: That's true.
2: I feel great. So yeah. Should you.
1: Matthew, how'd you feel about the quarterback play in the Saints preseason game? Because the practice that I went to, Tyler Shuck and Spencer Rattler were just dicing it up. And I know Rattler had a fumble in the preseason that everybody – Rattler feels like a player that for some reason, like diehard Saints fans just will not get behind.
2: No, he's...
3: Which is crazy because I'm a Saints fan and I love him.
2: For whatever, and there's, I think a lot of things are split. I think with a lot of people, he's just worn out his welcome, you know? Which is weird. It's strange.
3: He hasn't done anything to wear it out.
1: No.
3: I mean, he was just at that Team Kate event, like raising awareness for this little girl that needs a bone marrow. Is that not good enough for y'all?
1: Look, I love Spencer Rattler. I think he's got a future in the NFL. It's not with the Saints.
3: Yeah.
1: They've got their guy in Tyler Shough, but that's okay.
3: Who said the Jets the other day?
1: Me.
3: Yeah.
1: I said that to my co-host on the NFL, and Pat worked for the Jets for a long time. He was a GM, like, multiple years. He goes, don't do that to him.
2: Yeah, don't do that to that man.
1: I was like, but, like, the Jets have weapons.
3: Yeah.
1: They do. I mean, they drafted some. I don't know that Mickey would be willing to right now move on from Spencer, because I kind of asked him about it the other day. I was like, we really like where our quarterback room is right now. He goes, yeah. Last year, I go, yeah, I was here last year. We interviewed 3 quarterbacks because you didn't know who the guy was. He goes, yeah, look at where we're at now. We feel really good about where we're at. He said, we got 3 guys that we feel like are NFL players.
2: I thought the quarterback play was really good the other day. Obviously, Zach Wilson was super fun to watch. That, like, again, the second half of preseason games, especially like week one, is really exciting. It's fun to watch because people are making plays. You see breakdowns. You see busts. You see quarterbacks that have a really good skill set that have an opportunity to play, to make a lot of plays. And he certainly did. He took advantage of every opportunity that he had and made good throws. Was very accurate. Yeah, I thought Spencer played like I kind of expected to. Like, early first preseason game, you got your starters out there. You're playing against a starting defense. Again, they're not going to starting defenses in preseason aren't going to give away anything deep when they're playing base, cover 3, cover 4. So he hit the open guy. Sometimes it wasn't enough for a first down. Like, I think he was 8-11 for what, 42 yards, 48 yards, something like that. Can't make the play happen with a fumble. You can't throw the ball to estimate that the kid had blown out his knee. Can't do that. Those two things, and you put those two things in a short sample size. But like we said, like, everything in a game like that, when you practiced against the Jaguars for a couple of days, the coaches and evaluators and the people, the front office folks, they are going to make their decisions, roster decisions, depth chart decisions, based on the practice more so than just the game. So that's – everything's a calculation, right?
1: Yeah.
2: Everything is. But what they were able to do in practice is going to go so much further than what they were able to do in the game. And I thought Spencer played, took what he was given.
1: Yeah.
2: And didn't press the ball down the field because you have – starting NFL defensive backs that went to the playoffs last year, back playing cover 3 and taking away the deep part of the field.
1: And Zach Wilson should probably, as a number 2 overall pick with his talent, he should go out there and be successful against who he was going against. Now, you still got to go do it. Credit to him.
2: Yeah, no, I thought he did great.
1: Yeah.
2: I thought if every quarterback for the Saints plays really well, that's great for the Saints.
1: I agree.
2: I don't see why anybody would think otherwise, and I feel like some people do.
1: All right, we'll take a break. More OTB when we come back here live from the Raising Cane's studio.
4: Off the bench.
1: 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And they've been in the plumbing game since 1974. They continue to expand. 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

0: All right, welcome back in. OTB here live from the Raising Cane's studio. Old Wolf back in the building.
1: I didn't know this song started this slow. It's the one that's like, here I go again.
0: Well, it's great. The thing about 80s music that I love was the slow build.
1: Yeah.
0: Mm-hmm. Like the slow build to the end. Incredible.
1: Mm-hmm. That's what he didn't like about Dreams and Nightmares.
2: It never got there, though.
1: Yes, it did.
0: Mm. It's like In the Air Tonight. Like, think about how long Phil Collins builds.
3: Dude, it's like
0: to the moment.
1: It's the entire song.
3: Yeah. It's like two and a half minutes of build.
0: And you're just waiting.
3: And then that, and then the song's over.
2: Great. Stairway to Heaven.
1: Yeah.
0: I said all these great 80s songs. That's what I love about them.
2: Yeah, Dreams and Nightmares like that.
1: Whatever. It did. It was a slow build, and then he drops it.
2: He didn't really drop it, though.
1: Yes, he does.
3: I'm about to go listen again.
1: Define a drop.
2: So, man, well, okay. It never got good.
1: I can accept that more than you saying it never dropped.
2: You know, it gets faster and good is probably the drop for me. What? It's an opinion. So that means it's fact. Hey, how's it feel? How's it feel to be back? We're almost 2 hours into this thing.
0: It feels good. I cannot wait to get on a routine. I cannot wait to, I'm going to do this show. I'm going to go have lunch with the girl.

0: curls. And then I am going to do the afternoon radio show from my home studio.
1: Mm-hmm.
0: Like that's pretty normal for me. Do this show, have lunch with Katie and Harlow, and then I do the afternoon show from home. So we feel good to do it from
1: it's
0: home. It's
1: be real nice.
0: With my, you know, my giant coffee in mm-hmm. hand and 5 minute breaks we have, and I can just get out, see how everybody's day was at school, then have a little flag football practice after today. Because I'm way behind on that.
1: So, flag football starts today?
0: Well, we have two practices so far, but, you know, there was a time when they used to start like 4th of July time. Like,
1: oh, yeah. You've usually been practicing for about 4 months.
0: Yeah, we ain't doing that.
1: Yeah, this is the first year in a while we hadn't done flag football. Because we got the helmets on this year.
0: How's Huck liking the helmet?
1: Bro, let me tell you.
0: We tried to warn him the other day.
1: It has been hot the last few days. And, like, they're doing all the right things. That's why I was asking Doc, because it's so fresh on my mind. Like, they are, if it gets to a certain level, like, the middle school kids, they can't be, like, the varsity can go out there with, like, no helmets and stuff on. But, like, they have to, they're very regulated when it comes to the heat. And it's, but yesterday they got out there and they did a lot with just helmets on or without them on. And they put them on for a little bit and did a little bit of tackling. But it's been great, man. It's been fun. No, like, tears or no sadness. Like, no, football practice is never fun. Like, as long as it's not, like, miserable. You know what I mean?
0: Real quick.
1: When did you ever have fun in practice?
0: Yeah, it doesn't happen.
1: Yeah.
0: Does Huck have the red mark on his forehead?
1: No. He has new technology. It's incredible.
0: And that is remarkable. All right, we'll be back. Hour number 3 of OTB.
2: Off the bench.
1: All right, when you think about Louisiana, you think about energy. 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
6: Hands to Hester, and Hester, yep, got it. Five out of five.
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0: All right, welcome back in hour number three of OTB here live from the Raising Cane's studio. Jake Flynn, Alondra Tate, the Wolfpack is back together. And for a long time. I don't have a trip planned and you don't either, so stop over there.
1: I won't be here the last hour on Friday.
0: Where are you going?
2: Come on.
1: Lake Charles.
0: You tell AFR that you're with OTB.
2: Mm-hmm.
0: You hear that, Matt?
1: Listen.
2: Yeah.
0: You take Musso on the road if you want to take
2: part of our Wolfpack.
0: All right? You and Moose, y'all go to Lake Chuck together.
1: Y'all got Luke.
2: They don't even howl in the afternoon.
1: They don't howl.
0: I don't know what you're doing.
1: But I'll be here most of the time.
0: That doesn't matter. This is about Matt now.
2: Mm-hmm.
0: You take Musso on the road.
1: Kind of like going on the road.
0: Take our producer. Okay. Hey, you're not helping my point.
1: I don't know about Lake Charles, but I'll take everything else. Moose can go to Lake Charles.
0: There you go.
2: If you ever leave again, I'll suplex you.
0: Well, guess what?
2: Yeah.
0: Next year, July 27th through August 15th, same schedule.
1: Were you trying to do a Brock Recksteiner thing
2: yeah,
1: here?
2: Yeah, I was trying to get to that.
1: I got you.
2: He blew it.
0: All right, go ahead.
1: Did you see it?
0: I did.
2: The fights.
0: Great, yeah.
2: I can't remember how to say his last name, so I just say,
1: I think it's Recksteiner.
2: Yeah, OBR.
1: OBR.
2: OBR, suplex, that Cowboys guy.
1: I saw somebody put JR's voiceover on him getting suplexed.
0: Oh, that's awesome. I need to see that.
1: I'll have to find the one.
0: Yeah, we'll find
2: a lot of fights yesterday.
0: It's going to happen.
2: Cowboys Saints. That doesn't have to happen. That many.
0: That many does not
1: have
0: to happen. That was a lot.
2: Okay,
1: Nick,
2: so
1: every 5 minutes and like
0: that's a hoe move to grab the face mask.
3: I'll back it up, Matt. So there's Rick Steiner.
2: Yep, that's
1: back
2: him.
1: It up.
2: So he gets the face mask and like try to yank the head.
1: Oh,
0: That's a hoe move.
1: That is a hoe move.
2: All right, so you're gonna get mine. I'm gonna get yours.
1: Oh, let me suplex you real quick.
0: Wasn't even that guy. Is this guy tries to get a cheap shot? Which you're a loser.
2: He still hasn't hit the ground.
0: You're
2: yet.
0: A nerd.
1: What a lame-o.
2: Suplex.
1: Bye-ya. Oh,
0: yeah, 34.
1: He didn't get
2: okay,
1: that high
2: so here's
1: up in
2: the problem.
1: Here.
2: Right there. Stop. Go. 30, so here's
0: 34
2: problem.
0: Trying to cheap you need shot.
2: This guy. Okay, pretty sure that's a strength coach for the Saints.
0: It is. Yeah.
2: Don't pull your guy off of him.
0: Yeah.
2: For one, like that's one of the biggest things. Like your boy gets in a fight somewhere, you don't try to hold him back.
0: No,
2: because
0: he
2: gets got. If you're gonna pull somebody off, pull the other team off. Don't pull your guy when he's clearly got the dominant position.
0: Yeah. He worked hard to get that position.
3: Well,
0: he worked
3: hard. Brock still got his helmet on. Other guy doesn't, so he's got the advantage there.
2: Got the upper ground.
3: Mm-hmm.
2: He just suplexed him, so the guy's a little embarrassed. Now the guy did a nice job getting back to his feet. He got back to his feet and fought. He kept his legs moving.
1: Did he though?
2: But your strength coach and your teammate pulling you off him. I don't like that move.
0: I don't either.
1: Who's the camera guy? Because why didn't you keep the camera on
0: why
1: the
0: are you
1: shot?
0: Running?
1: Yeah.
0: Why are you running?
1: Bro, cameraman.
3: He goes back.
0: He does go back.
1: But you're the cameraman. You're supposed to whatever.
0: And look keep at the shot look steady. At the kicker in there. Shout out to the kicker for the Saints. He was in there. 71 patrolling the area trying to be like, guys. No,
3: you can't have like, you can't got, have no. Kelvin Banks, which is who that is. Your left tackle's got to be nastier.
0: You
3: got to
0: go get in there.
3: Your
1: I
3: left tackle's
1: got to
3: be
1: Banks.
3: Nastier.
2: Who's 78?
1: Where was Danny Stutzman in this? Because
3: 78's Eric McCoy.
2: Okay, Eric McCoy had one of the greatest helmet tosses I've seen in a fight.
3: He threw like 40 yards. Man.
2: At least 40 yards, a helmet toss through a Cowboys helmet. It was great. It's fantastic. Just kind of in the back of the pack, watching everybody fight. Well, here's a helmet. Later, launches it into space. For him.
0: We used to have a coach, Rich Bisaccia.
1: He played again.
0: And if you got into like that in a game and you were not in the middle of it,
2: yeah,
0: you were done.
2: Oh, you're done.
0: You're done. Mm-hmm. You're off special teams. Get out of here. I don't want you making peace. I want you in the scrum.
3: Yeah. Unfortunate that you picked a fight with the only guy whose dad is a professional wrestler.
0: Yeah. Right. Dad and uncle. And like,
3: oh yeah, true.
1: He suplexed his helmet off.
2: Stop trying to pull him off. Like, you can get in, but like, it's just a good, just life advice.
3: Look at Kelvin Banks there right here.
0: I know, man. I don't like
3: we need
0: that.
3: A little bit more there, Kelvin.
1: No, Kelvin, what? He's like, guys.
0: The kicker, 39 is in Shopping the fray.
2: Out. Yeah. Who's 39? He won the kicker battle.
3: That's Charlie Smith. And no, he didn't.
1: Oh, the Irish guy?
0: Yeah.
2: He should have after that.
0: He had a bad miss the other day, but he's in it. He's in the thick of it.
3: Charlie Smith.
0: I think it is. I think you're right.
1: Man, I think I like Kelvin Banks. I don't like that move by him.
3: Yeah. No. It's not great.
1: It was
3: left
1: giving,
3: tackle.
1: Guys, please.
2: Well, like,
1: get out my butt.
2: If it was a quarterback, like, so offensive linemen do usually, and most teams that I've ever been on are good teams.
0: Yeah.
2: They give the lineman a free pass. If somebody takes a cheap shot on your quarterback, they give you a free pass to get the 15.
0: Yeah.
2: Go get the 15. I don't care. Like, you do whatever you got to do to protect them.
1: So let me ask you this, because y'all have been in training camps, but you never did a joint practice?
2: Nope.
1: But you did?
0: Yeah, we did every year.
1: Okay, so what would right there, like, what do you think caused that? Like, what makes you go and punch somebody? Is it something always, like, just ish talking, stupid, or is it just,
0: No, it's either, like, you beat the guy the rep before, so he's already a little mad, a little embarrassed, and then, you know, maybe at the echo of the whistle, like, you hit him, like, you're blocking him.
1: Right.
0: Or he feels like you're blocking him too long.
1: Right.
0: Or if you're an offensive player, like, you know, the play was over and you try to give me a shoulder pad and try to knock me down. You try to make me fumble after the whistle. Something
1: just little
0: like
1: stuff
0: that.
1: Like
0: and
1: that,
0: it's like
1: yeah.
0: one little push, and it's like, oh, we're doing this. Mm-hmm. And then it turns into that.
2: I feel like it's usually you secure a block and you don't let it go right after the whistle. Like you push a block too long, and then the other guy like hammer fists your hands or your arms to get you off, or like hit you in the side of the head to like say, hey, stop blocking, and then the retaliation. Mm-hmm. Then it builds. You do that a couple times too long, then all of a sudden that's when it goes.
0: Yeah. We were against the Cowboys every year, too.
1: So do you think Rex Steiner embarrassed that guy just now, and that's why he...
0: A lot of times, that's what it is.
1: Yeah.
0: Like, I don't know that to be factual.
1: Like, he felt embarrassed.
0: I know a lot of times...
1: I like that.
0: Like, that's
3: That's Jalen Thompson starting safety, and Rex Steiner's a rookie non-starter. So, well, and also, how about this? I knew I'd saw this somewhere. Jalen Thompson was asked who won the fight, and he goes, of course we did, man. Come on now. Like, buddy, you just got suplexed and everybody saw it.
1: Yeah, we all
3: buddy,
1: saw you get
0: that's been on ESPN, Fox Sports, every outlet you can imagine.
3: The Athletic asked him, like, who won the training camp brawls? He said, of course we did. Come on now. Mm. Not that one. Mm.
0: And this isn't like dumb meathead, like, oh, you got to fight. I might even say, like, I'd rather have a joint practice where you don't do it because I like them. I don't want them to go away. But I will say, if it's already started and you're watching or trying to make peace and not getting in there, that's a red flag. That's the biggest red flag.
2: Unless you're quarterback.
0: Unless you're quarterback. Yeah, quarterback. Don't.
2: Stay out of it.
0: Yeah. But anybody else? I remember, I don't remember. It might have been Dez Bryant, but he pushed Quentin Jammer when we practiced against him. And if it wasn't Dez, I apologize. I think it was Dez.
3: It sounds like Dez.
0: But I know it was Jammer. And, like, just pushing for no reason. Jam's like all pro, 11 years in the NFL. And so everybody came to the defense of Jam. And we had they were on the field over there because it's always your defense versus their offense and vice versa. Everybody goes over there.
1: Yeah.
0: Like, the whole team. Because it's like, you're going to mess with him, you're going to mess with all of us. And so, like, we had a couple of them. And that's just how it happens. And don't be the guy that on film doesn't get in the fray.
1: Right.
2: And let me tell you, like, unless you got beef with somebody, you don't really go into practice wanting to fight because fighting is exhausting.
0: Yes, that's why, like, you see, like, a UFC fighter, like, after one round, they're feeling it. And they're, like, pros.
2: The offensive line, I always would say, like, they hated getting in fights, but, like, at a certain point, you just, like, the competitiveness and the juice, that's hot outside, you're competing, you don't like, you got a mean streak too. Here comes a helmet toss. Nice. So good.
3: Eric McCoy. Chunked it.
2: People get exhausted in these fights. Then they got to go practice right after. They don't want to do that. They don't want to make them.
0: Who's the poor saint that caught a little bit of a stray right there?
3: Hang on, where are we at?
2: Yeah, he gets.
1: I
2: think it's a tight end. I think it's 88, maybe.
3: That's Oscar Delp.
2: No, yeah. 80.
0: It was like one Saint player, and there was a lot of Cowboys in the scrum because the other Saints were over to the side.
2: That helmet felt it, though. I think that went third. That went probably at least 20 yards.
3: That helmet's out of the rotation now. Like, it's done.
2: If that's a green dot helmet, it's that communications are done.
3: A green dot.
0: The best part about it is, like, typically in a situation like this, when you have these, you practice against them again today, and then you play them in a preseason game as well. So it lingers on for like a week.
2: Is it? They practice again this week? Don't they play?
3: They play the Rams this week. They play the Cowboys next week.
2: Yeah.
0: Yeah. They're all out there in California, so it's like rotating.
2: Yeah. So who they practice with today?
0: They haven't switch it up and go Rams, right?
3: It should be, because they haven't had a joint practice with the Rams yet.
2: Get ready, Rams. I don't know if you want to fight them.
3: That's true.
2: They seem like the bad dude on the block.
3: Is Aaron Donald going to be out there?
0: Well, Myles Garrett's out there,
2: bud. Didn't he go for their second workout recently?
3: Like, dude, just unretire. You're clearly going to play, right?
2: Obviously, you're
3: going
2: to do it.
0: You just don't want to go to camp, and I get it. Hell, that's why I did retire. It's like, I'm not going to camp.
2: Mm-hmm.
0: It's miserable.
2: I saw the playback of that helmet toss. So good. Did you ever get knocked down in a camp fight?
0: No.
2: Body never hit the floor?
0: Not that I know of. Yeah. Maybe like diving into a pile, yeah.
2: Yeah, okay.
0: I guess. Mm-hmm. We had a fight with the Ravens, like in a real game. Same situation. They grabbed Andrew Gatchkar, who's our special teams war daddy. They grabbed his face mask and we're trying to lead him by it, and it just went. Mm-hmm. And the referee, like, he didn't throw the flag, thankfully. Like, he gave me, he goes, hey, you do that again, I'm going to kick you out of this game. Like, he gave me, like, I know why you had to do it. But don't do it again.
2: Yep. And earlier I said that everybody should get into the fight. If it's happening, you don't want it to start, but if it does, get in there, unless you're a quarterback. And the only reason I said that, not because, like, you know, quarterbacks are wimps or anything, but because there'd be too many bodies hitting the floor. Quarterbacks be hurting everybody.
0: Yeah, sure. We don't need anybody breaking their hand either.
3: Comments in the YouTube chat are like, get Olave out of there.
2: Stop fighting, Chris.
0: Get 12 out of there.
3: Get out of there, Chris. God.
0: True. We see, hey, you were willing. Okay, that's good. Get out.
2: We got you. You had their back, for sure. Things got out of hand. We still don't want you in there.
0: Get out. Cowboys, fake tough guys.
2: Fake tough guys.
0: Hold me back.
2: See Dak Prescott throw a bunch of picks.
0: It's Taylor's team.
3: Dak can get in there if he wants to.
2: Yeah, get in there, Dak. Who's their backup?
3: Joe Milton.
2: Should have been Stetson Bennett.
0: That's a deep cut. That is a deep cut from your bold prediction.
2: Might come back.
1: There's some I'm going to run back.
0: Yeah.
2: One very specifically.
1: One very specific.
3: At some point, that one's going to be correct.
2: Mm-hmm. You're going
3: to
2: hit it.
3: Like, yeah, it has to.
1: I saw a recent video of him. He didn't look great.
2: If you know, you know.
1: Did you know Tommy John was still alive up until this past weekend?
0: I did.
1: Mm.
2: He was alive before that?
1: We did not.
2: Okay.
3: We just assumed he was really old.
0: In a name that, it actually wasn't that long ago, like, that he played, because the surgery is pretty, like, fairly new compared to.
1: Yeah, we looked it up. It was the 60s.
0: So his name will live on forever, though.
1: Correct. But I just thought that because the surgery was named after him.
0: You thought he played like when Cy Young
1: when Babe
0: did?
1: Ruth, yeah.
2: Black and white days.
3: Like him and Ty Cobb had some battles.
0: Him and Shoeless Joe Jackson.
2: Yeah. Right. He definitely
1: missed a year due to the war. Yeah. That's what Matt was saying.
2: Mm-hmm.
0: Him and Ted Williams were flying together?
2: Yeah.
0: Ted was even after what y'all are talking about.
1: Yeah.
2: So for us, Tommy John died twice. R.I.P.
0: All right. RIP.
1: Room.
0: All right, we're gonna take a break.
2: Are we?
0: Yeah. What do you mean, are we? Are we not supposed to? Clock integrity, I told you. More OTB when we come back.
4: Off the bench.
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0: 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All right, the AP and the coaches poll are out, and I'm sure y'all talked about it, but get a chance to recap it here. I've been in the NFL world, get a little chance to go back to the college world, look at the preseason rankings. In the AP top 25, LSU comes in at number 11 over in the coaches poll. It was 13. Feels about right. Feels about right for LSU to be somewhere there in the early teens. We expect them to be much better. We expect them to be very competitive. But there's a lot of new, so not every question is going to be surely answered. Mm-hmm. Like, you still have to go out there and you got to see it. You got to see what Sam Levitt looks like. You got to see what all the new receivers look like. So I understand LSU being in the early teens. I wasn't expecting them to be in the top five or anything like that. It feels about right.
1: Mm-hmm. Yeah, it's we've talked about it a decent amount about, like, I do feel like when the dust settles on the season that it will look back and be like, well, LSU was underranked. But I do. I think they're properly ranked where they should be with so many unknowns. Now, the talent on the roster is you can't argue with. Lane's history, you can't argue with the way he wins and what he's done at lesser programs. But I think it's properly ranked. I mean, I don't think anybody's really had an issue with that. I think it's, you know, some of you look around the top 10 and there's, I think an argument can be made for everybody's positioning, but, you know, I think there's bigger talking points in the top 25 than LSU, because I think it's just like, yeah, okay, I can see that. I can see now with the coaches poll being 13 and Alabama 11, like we talked about it here, it was like those two should be flipped, like Alabama. And then the AP poll comes out and those two were flipped. Alabama's 13, LSU's 11 on that one, which I think is right. What I want to ask you about is, you know, I know you spent a lot of time in interview last year at Indiana games and talking with their players. Yeah. Hey, do you think it is, I think they're at 6 right now. Miami's at 7.
0: Indiana, 6th place. They got 8 first place votes in the AP poll, 6 in the coaches poll with 14 first place votes.
1: Yeah, do you think that they are, and I don't think it's disrespect because, yes, like Taylor's point yesterday, they're still 6. It's not like they're 15 or anything.
0: Right.
1: But do you think that they're not getting enough credit for what they've been able to do the last 2 years and what they have coming back? I mean, you can look at the quarterback coming in. He's got almost twice the yards Fernando Mendoza did when he got to Indiana. He almost has twice the career touchdown passes as Fernando Mendoza did. Now, the end of the year, that's, you can't say that he will have the success Fernando did, but at least from a preseason ranking standpoint, like they go, 16-0 last year, 14, whatever it was. And they've done everything. We were kind of talking about if that was Alabama on their jersey.
0: Yeah.
1: They'd be preseason number one for sure.
0: Do you think it's like one of those situations where you got to go out there, you got to prove it, and because you are
1: times?
0: Indiana. Yeah, mm-hmm. It's like, do you have to do it one more time to be able
1: more?
0: To?
1: Mm-hmm.
0: Now, I mean, number 6 in the preseason ranking, it's good. It's not like it's bad.
1: It is, for sure.
0: And they lost some guys. You know, you lose some your top 2 receivers, you lose your top 2 running backs. And like, we could go down a list, your Heisman Trophy quarterback who goes 1-1. So, like, you lost a lot. Aiden Fisher at linebacker. Now, they did a good job in the portal, but I think it's a combination of right, wrong, or indifferent. They're like, it's Indiana. Like, you won a national championship, you got to go do it one more time.
1: You got no 5 stars on your roster, blah, blah, blah. But they didn't last year.
0: I am with you.
1: Mm-hmm.
0: And I think Indiana is here to stay. Cignetti has done something there that is very hard to replicate. I don't know that anybody can do it. Like, he's had his process, and every single button that he has pushed has worked. So,
1: why does everybody think Notre Dame's so good?
2: Because they're Notre Dame.
1: But like,
3: you know what pisses me off is every time we say that, people are like, it's the schedule. And like, I understand that the schedule is a cakewalk, but it still pisses me off.
2: Mm-hmm.
1: Like, what part of their roster are people like, oh, my gosh.
2: So people love C.J. Carr. And, like, I thought C.J. Carr was good last year. But, I mean, there's people that are like, oh, he could be the number one pick next year. Like, maybe he could. Maybe I'm wrong, and he goes out there and lights it up. I thought he was good. I mean, but he had 3,000 yards, 22 touchdowns. Like, he was solid, but they relied on that running game a lot. And Jeremiah Love and Jadarian Price, that's two first-round picks in your backfield that are gone.
1: I see so many national folks talking about Notre Dame. Like, they could be, you know, I could definitely see them being in the national championship game or winning it. But like, I'm like, why? Just because they're gonna have an opportunity, because odds are if they can just, like, put their helmets on this year, they're going to get to the playoffs because their schedule. I get that. So they'll have a chance at it. But from a preseason ranking, I feel like it's trying to choose the best team right now. And
2: That's what they're doing with everybody else. Like,
1: I would put Indiana and Miami ahead of them.
2: You should, because, like, it's a preseason poll. You judge them based on what their roster looks like. Now, to Alondra's point, I feel like they're ranking Notre Dame because at the end of the year, they're going to be like, see, guys, we told you Notre Dame's in the top five. We told you preseason. You argued with us. That's not what a preseason poll is. Yeah.
1: I guess they could lose in the quarterfinals, and they were right.
2: Yeah. It's like, you're not doing that with anybody else. Like, I think Jordan Faison's a really good receiver. Outside of that, there's question marks. Leonard Moore, awesome DB. Question marks outside of him in their secondary. Mm-hmm. Talent-wise, I just don't get it.
1: You also got to remember, all the returners they have from last year chose not to play in a bowl game. So they're cowards.
0: That is true. That is something that did happen.
1: They chose. Marcus put it on the players.

0: A&M being, yeah, A&M being ahead of Oklahoma.
1: A&M number 8 in both polls.
2: Weird. Four linemen gone. Both coordinators you got to replace.
1: Running back.
2: Casey Concepcion's gone. Yeah, I mean.
0: Quarterback only plays good against LSU.
2: Right. It's like, I saw it yesterday. He had 2 games with at least 70 yards rushing last year. LSU was 100 yards. He had 1 game with multiple rushing touchdowns. It was the LSU game. I mean, like, he's LSU's kryptonite, but, like, yeah, outside of that, like, he's been good. He hasn't been that good.
0: They are getting a lot of respect, for sure. Both the Texas teams are getting a lot of respect. So, will this be the year that Texas A&M finally lives up to any sort of expectation that is being put on them? But I think having them over Oklahoma is a bit of a misstep. If we want to just, like, dive into a preseason poll and the misses and the hits and all that stuff, I think Oklahoma is being underappreciated as well.
1: I'll take
0: Oklahoma versus Notre Dame right now. I'll watch.
1: I am high on Oklahoma this year.
0: I'd like to watch that game.
2: A lot of people
1: their defense is going to be so good. This might be the best roster that Brent Venables has had in the totality of the roster. And if Mateer can stay healthy, look out for Oklahoma.
0: Mateer was on in the Heisman odds until he, you know, broke his thumb
1: on his throwing hand
0: midseason and still played.
2: And they rushed him back.
0: If
2: it wouldn't have been Texas, he would have sat out multiple weeks and probably recovered fully.
0: What's the GM's name? Blanking on it for Oklahoma.
1: Jim Nagy.
0: I mean, had a very confident, borderline cocky look on his face talking about his team.
1: He did.
0: And it was like, after talking to him, I was like, And they were talking about utilizing. They got 3 tight ends. They feel are draftable tight ends on their roster.
1: Yeah.
0: And I was like, wait a minute, hold on a second. Are you talking about 13 personnel right now? Like the Rams?
1: Yep.
0: The number one offense in the NFL?
3: Wait, 1 running back and 3 tight ends?
0: Oh, no big deal. Ball knower.
3: That's crazy.
2: Next thing you know, she's going to be explaining a sluggo.
1: How many?
3: Wait, guys, a sluggo is slant and go.
2: Yes.
3: I'm just saying.
0: Holy smoke.
2: We can end the show.
0: We could end the show right now.
3: 1 wide receiver to answer your question.
0: Yeah. You know it's coming. When I started hearing about that Oklahoma, I was like, oh boy.
3: And Jim Nagy's awesome.
0: Yeah.
3: He was the Senior Bowl before Drew.
1: Yeah, he was the executive director.
3: Yeah. So he knows his stuff too. So if Jim Nagy is high on his own team, I think that means more than just like the general manager liking his own team.
1: I agree.
3: Yeah.
1: That guy scouted for 25 years.
0: And he looked cocky without being cocky.
3: Right.
0: He just looked very confident and didn't have to say how confident he was.
3: Right.
0: You could just kind of feel it.
3: Yeah.
0: And it was like, ooh.
3: I guess I have like a couple of questions about some of these teams just because I don't know anything about them. Washington at 17, were they good last season?
2: They got DeMond Williams back.
3: Oh, that's true.
2: Really good quarterback.
3: I forgot. Weren't we trying to get him or something?
2: Yeah.
0: Those rumors.
2: A little bit of a controversy there.
3: Oh, right.
0: Wasn't that Sam?
3: Yeah. So speaking of Knoxville, I don't know why are people super high on Tennessee? I know they're 20th, but I feel like people are talking about Tennessee a lot.
2: If they figure out the quarterback situation, they could be good.
1: They figure out the most important position in football.
2: Right. but that's a big if.
1: Huge if.
2: Faison Brandon's a true freshman. McIntyre's a redshirt freshman. Yeah. So, like, you got to figure that position out. There's talent everywhere else. It's just now they did lose their potential All-American safety over the weekend.
1: Yeah.
3: I forgot about that Washington quarterback.
1: Yeah.
2: Yeah. He couldn't get out of his contract, so he, like, went back. Yeah, it was
0: a situation.
1: Not good.
0: It was awkward.
3: Yeah, that's why I remember now.
1: Yeah.
3: Probably had to pay Sam Levitt a little extra or something.
1: That cost LSU a million. Yeah. Speaking of a little awkward, Clemson not being in the AP top 25, that feels a little awkward. They're like 26, basically, because receiving votes, they get 112. The next closest team is Florida with 51.
2: Well,
1: so they're right there on the verge.
2: Weren't they only 24 in the coaches? I mean, I guess they're technically
1: 23.
2: So they're 3 spots different. Not that surprising. Like, they're going to have a good defense. Like, Will Helt's awesome pass rusher.
0: Great motivation point for Dabo.
2: Their offense, like,
1: All shucks.
2: Gideon Davidson's supposed to start at running back. If Sports Reference is correct, he has yet to score a collegiate touchdown. It's either Vezina or Tate, blanking on his last name, true freshman quarterback they have. They like him as well. But
3: He spells it like T-A-I-T or something.
2: Yeah, T-A-I-T, not.

0: Weird.
1: It's one letter away from being problematic. And
0: I don't like it.
1: It's just a lot of questions on the offense.
2: Got an N.
0: What is this passive-aggressive-ass comment in the chat? Groundbreaking analysis. If the QB is good, they'll be good.
2: Yeah.
1: Well, I mean, they're That's loaded fact. Everywhere else.
2: That's fact.
0: That is a fact.
1: Just look at what they're... good stuff. Look at the rest of their team.
2: You want to call in?
3: Open it up. Open it up.
0: The Jim's Firearms phone line, by the way.
1: Like, Mike Matthews and Braylon Staley both had like 900 yards receiving. Sean Bishop was awesome a year ago, over 1,000 yards.
3: Bishop was good.
1: If the quarterback can be stable for him, they could have a really good team. There's just an unknown there right now.
2: Here's a little known fact when it comes to football, guys. If the quarterback's good, you got a chance to be pretty good.
0: No, yep. I don't think so.
3: Yeah. Unless you got a really good running back.
2: Hot take.
3: You know?
0: Hot take alert. I got a text. Has anybody ever seen any plug-o routes? It's a post and go for those that don't know ball.
2: Post and go.
1: Ooh, like a deep no,
2: plug-o. That sounds dirty.
0: A plug-o? Yeah.
3: No, I have not, by the way. No, yeah.
0: And the sounds same like person texted me earlier.
2: Sounds like you gotta be 18.
0: To buy it. Who's the guy on Marler's chair? I said, I think his name is Jake. Might have played for LSU at one point.
3: He's a cat in Marler's chair.
0: Plug-o is crazy.
3: It is. Come with a warning.
2: Oh, my God.
0: Stay out my book. You and Chris yesterday. I don't want the FCC up my butt.
3: Marler said this?
0: Yes.
3: Hate that I missed that.
2: That's good stuff. Good, clean fun here.
3: All right, when we come... Nah, actually, let's just go ahead and do it right now.
2: Okay.
3: Most overrated team in the AP Top 25?
2: Notre Dame.
3: Feels like you are going Notre Dame pretty heavy. Ole Miss. Ole Miss. Okay.
1: I'll go A&M.
0: No, hold on. That's not my...
1: Oregon at two is wild, though.
0: Oregon was about to come out. Oregon, I'm not as high on as everybody else.
1: Well, because what did we just talk about with A&M? Like... All the guys on the O-line, they lost their coordinators gone. You could say the same exact thing about Oregon. Now, they got a quarterback that most people think is better in Dante Moore, but...
0: They have Dylan Raiola. Yeah.
1: It's true. It's true. They got the best backup in the game.
3: Mm-hmm. I don't know. A&M's, like, I think A&M's going to be solid because I think Elko's a hell of a football coach.
1: I do, too. I like Elko.
3: They lost so much.
0: Mm-hmm. Yeah.
3: Like, key production.
0: Like all their weapons.
3: Cassius Howe. Like Concepcion.
1: Craver's back, but that's outside of him. They're receiving cores.
3: Chase Besantis, like the offensive line. Like nobody's going to talk about that, but that's a guy that is like he can play all the positions on the offensive line. He got drafted by the Cardinals high. Like you don't talk about that guy, but they lost a ton. So I don't know if they can be better than they were a year ago.
2: Andre, I don't know if I hate your immediate comment when you said Ole Miss. As well. Like, they're getting a lot of respect.
0: Oh, yeah. And I've been on this. Yeah. Y'all know I've been hating on them.
2: They just lost so much from weapons.
0: They lost a lot. Weapons and coaching staff.
3: Yeah.
0: So why are we expecting them to, like, have the exact same year they had last season? Mm-hmm. Like, if you're ranking them, what were they, 12, 11?
3: They were 9 and 10.
0: That's even crazier.
1: Yeah, I mean, and then to her point about, like, having the same record as last year, that's an outlier for their entire program. That's the best year they've had in my lifetime.
0: Yeah.
3: It's anybody's lifetime.
0: Mm-hmm. And they don't have the coaches, the two coaches that were maybe the most important piece aside from Trinidad.
3: No, right. I think they'll be good.
0: I'm not saying they're not going to be bad. I mean, yeah. I'm not saying they're not going to be good. I just don't get why we think that they're going to have the exact same season that they had last season. But LSU, who has that coaching staff, is going to be 11th.
1: Right. And LSU got better. Like, it most of their important positions. Like, Trinidad and Kewon Lacy, that's the best quarterback running back duo in the conference, no question about it. Weapons around them are questionable.
0: Like, I think the ranking where LSU at, 11, I think that's fine. I just think that the math isn't mathing for me, personally.
2: For Ole Miss. I love the respect being shown to what I think is the best quarterback going into college football this year. I love that respect. That's great. But you're right.
0: Wait, did you know that, like, if the quarterback's good... Then Ole Miss is going to probably be good, too.
2: Well, they have the chance?
0: They have the chance, too, if your quarterback's good.
2: I never even thought about that.
0: That's what they say.
2: I haven't thought about that.
3: Most underrated, when we come back here on OTV.
2: Oh, snap.
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2: Plug-o.
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2: 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This is Off the Bench.

0: All right, welcome back in. OTB here live from the Raising Cane's studio.
1: What movie does this make you think of?
0: I don't know.
1: It makes me think of A Knight's Tale with Heath Ledger.
2: Okay. Back little Canterbury Tales.
1: Uh-huh. Great movie, by the way. Great soundtrack. Not at all historically accurate. It doesn't matter.
0: Which movie?
1: I think it's called
2: The Knight's Tale.
1: Knight's Tale.
0: Yeah. Called a Lance. Hello.
1: It's called a Lance.
0: Great movie.
1: Good, entertaining.
0: Yeah.
1: Good stuff. Great soundtrack.
0: Does have a great soundtrack. Like, doesn't take itself serious. Like, the crowd singing, "We Will Rock You." Yeah. Great. I agree.
2: It's like when Leo did Shakespeare.
0: Yeah, Leo. Oh, the Romeo and Juliet, like the new, the current times at that time.
2: Yeah.
0: That was a long time ago. I saw that at South Park Mall in Shreveport. They hadn't had a movie theater in about 30 years. So, just aged myself. Anywho's. Most underrated team as we look at the AP and coaches top 25.
1: I don't know. Oklahoma. I'm going to say Oklahoma. In the AP, they're number 10. Coaches poll, they're number 9. I think they are going to be at least a semifinal team this year.
0: All right. Tay-Tay?
3: Penn State.
0: Most underrated team.
3: Yeah, I mean, Rocco Beck comes in. He's played a lot of football with them. And, I mean, what did we talk about Penn State the last couple years? That they lacked weapons on the outside. Benjamin Brommer from Iowa State comes over with Matt Campbell, and y'all know what I think of Matt Campbell as a coach. He's a really good tight end. He brought some of his weapons over that are already familiar with his system, and they avoid all the heavy hitters in the Big Ten this year. All of them. They do not play Ohio State or Indiana or Oregon this year.
0: That helps.
3: So I think halfway point in the season, we're going to be looking at them saying, okay.
0: Alondra.
2: I don't know. Just to be completely honest.
0: I'll give you some more time to think about it because I'm going Louisville.
2: Okay.
0: I
2: was thinking
0: about
2: that. But were they unranked when they finished the season last season?
0: At the end of last year.
2: That's the only reason why I kind of hesitate, because if they weren't ranked to finish the season and they are, like.
0: All right, let's see. I'm going to find out.
2: I was thinking about Louisville, so I'm curious to hear why you.
3: Well, people love C.J. Bailey.
0: I like C.J. Bailey a lot. I like Brom. I think the Brom brothers. I think they've done a great job. They've got a completely new offense. Just who they got in the portal, where they were deficient last year. I felt like they really upgraded in the portal. Defensively, certainly, they're going to have 5 new starters out of the portal that are all like. Redshirt juniors, redshirt seniors. So I think that paired with who they have coming back, Isaac Brown at running back's a stud. So
1: they got an opportunity too. What an opportunity they have to be the top 10 team. If they beat Ole Miss week 1, does Louisville jump up in the top 15?
3: Probably.
2: Yeah.
1: 13.

0: they now? Like 23?
1: 24, I think.
0: 24?
2: 24 in
0: Ole Miss
2: AP.
0: Is 9?
1: Mm-hmm. Yeah.
0: You got to jump to at least 15, 16.
3: Bailey, CJ Bailey's with NC State. So were one of y'all saying the Wolfpack? Or did y'all think CJ Bailey?
0: That was me. I mixed up teams.
3: Yeah. I was like, I like CJ Bailey too. That I was me. I'm one of y'all about to go Wolfpack.
1: Red.
3: They have,
1: let me ask you this.
3: Yeah, where their quarterback come from? He was at, he was Ohio State. They have one of the Ohio State backups. Keenholz, I think, is the name.
0: Yeah, Lincoln Keenholz.
3: Yeah.
0: He almost won that battle a couple years ago against Kyle McCord. Like, he was a high recruit coming out of high school. A lot of people like Lincoln. His first name's Lincoln, Matt.
4: I thought when he said Keen, I thought he was saying his whole name. Then you threw another name in there.
0: No, Lincoln Keenholz.
3: Keenholz.
4: Keenholz.
1: What about Missouri at 25?
4: Keenholz?
3: It's Keenholz.
4: Tough one.
0: It's a fun name.
4: It is fun. It's fun.
1: Jussie Pablo Pledge Escobar?
4: No.
1: Okay, so this, I guess he's a, I haven't looked too much into it, but I guess he's a college student at, I believe, Penn State. And he was like a drug kingpin, like a cocaine kingpin. It looks like a total frat, bro. If you want to look him up on Twitter, Taylor, I don't know. But it,
3: oh, didn't
1: his
3: they have like a
1: nickname was Pablo Pledge Escobar.
3: They had like a drug ring, right?
0: Yes.
1: Yeah.
4: Okay, now I get it.
0: It wound up being two fraternities when it was all said and done. Selling that coke.
4: Holy cow.
1: That yayo.
4: Maybe some pluggos.
1: Maybe some pluggos.
0: That's right.
4: No.
1: Pablo Pledge Escobar.
4: Like you and I are the only ones.
1: We're the only ones that think it's funny. We're also the only ones that think Chris is funny, so.
4: That's true.
1: If Chris ever does stand-up, he needs to have me and you in the front row.
4: No doubt.
1: That's him. That's Pablo Pledge Escobar. This is McLovin to a T.
4: So this was a
1: drug kingpin. Mm-hmm, correct.
3: You had it right.
0: 13 fraternity brothers have been charged running a cocaine trafficking ring.
3: Who among us, you know?
1: I mean, we've all done it. Well, part of the college experience.
4: The margins are
3: y'all didn't incredible. Do that in college?
1: Sharks.
4: Sharks.
0: Some pledges.
3: We did not have NIL, guys. We had to do some things, you know?
4: Oh, my gosh.
3: Things we're not proud of.
4: It's like 22 Jump Street.
0: This is some of the pledges were forced to package the cocaine as part of their initiation into the fraternity.
4: Oh, my God. Are you serious? We're going to initiate you by making you do something.
1: I don't want friends
4: very
1: bad enough.
4: Illegal.
1: Yeah. I don't want friends bad enough.
0: You have
1: because everything that people say when it, like with a frat and they're like, well, you got to do this to, I don't. I peer pressure has nothing on me because the second you tell me to go do something, I'm going to be like, yeah, I'm out.
4: Yeah,
1: I'm not doing this. Like the one,
4: I think
1: it was the Deeks or something, or the Deeks maybe that got banned from LSU's campus because they used to make people like drop acid and get in a coffin. I would never in my life. Like, I do not want friends bad enough.
0: We always had an initiation.
1: I'm fine by myself.
3: Do you know Aaron Rodgers and Graham Harrell were in the Teaks?
4: TK, yeah.
3: Do you know that?
4: Did you talk to him about it? Did you ask me about it?
3: I did.
4: You did?
3: I did. He's like, dude, he gave you all the ammo.
4: He gave you all the good stuff.
3: I go, well, what's bad is, like, he said he had ones that he didn't know how they would play on air. I didn't use that one on air. I used that one, I think.
4: That was good.
3: Yeah, to the side.
1: Anyway, Pablo Pledge Escobar.
3: Yeah, shout out to him. Yeah.
4: Hard working. I like Pledge Escobar better.
3: All right, we will take our final break of the show. We'll Ask the Bench when we come back here on OTB.
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0: 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Have you ever been ejected from a game at any level? If so, what was it for? Oh, yeah, I got a couple of red cards in high school soccer. For sure.
1: I have never.
2: I should have been ejected from my last high school game because I got two personal fouls, but they never said leave, so I just kind of kept playing. Yeah.
3: Kept on going.
2: I don't know. You're supposed to.
0: I got kicked out of a high school soccer game a couple of times just for a red card.
1: Probably to everybody's surprise, I've never.
3: Yeah. I think I was good. I was clean.
1: I wasn't clean.

0: clean, but they weren't kicking me out of games.
1: Holy, was it dirty?
2: Would you rather be a top drug kingpin or the head of a large mob organization?
1: Mob organization.
2: I don't know. I think drug kingpin, because the mob, like, they'll whack you real quick.
3: Yeah.
0: Kingpins will too. I don't know. It feels like the same.
2: Yeah, but it's like other people.
0: Like do you want to be Mexican or Italian?
2: In the mob, it's like it's your own people.
0: Yeah.
3: You know? Yeah, I feel like the kingpin situation is more of a, like, you have longer times of peace and you can probably relax. Now, you're gonna get got. At some point,
0: you're gonna get got.
3: You're gonna get got. But I think I feel like with the mob, you're always looking over your shoulder.
1: The stories you always hear, though, is like the mob was in tight with the cops. So maybe you're a little bit lenient on that end.
3: Yeah, but the cartel, like, you could run the
0: cartel
3: whole country.
0: Has like the whole, yeah.
3: You could run the whole country.
2: Hey, we love it. Feels you. Like the we same thank thing. You. Glad to be back.
1: Oh,
4: who's off the bench?
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0: history on the side for the Chicago Bears. But let's start there with everything we know and we've talked about already with the Bears. An offense that was already on the verge of having its first 4,000-yard passer. Caleb Williams sets a franchise record in his second year, first year with Ben Johnson. We know the offense is going to be great. We know the turnover-reliant defense has some question marks. Do you think this is a legit Super Bowl contender? Like, as you look at the Bears, we talk about them in this division, but do you think with all the things that we know that realistically a Super Bowl is a goal that should be on the table for them this year?
1: Offensively, I think so. I mean, what Caleb Williams is able to pull out of the bag of tricks is amazing. And listen, it's been documented by basically every analyst out there. He needs to do better at the normal things, right? The regular things, the regular timing patterns, of which he can make a miraculous play, and then the next play you kind of shake your head or scratch your head and like, what kind of throw was that? But he makes an unbelievable miraculous plays. The quarterback's only sacked 24 times. That's a big part of him escaping. We did a couple of his Bears game last year, me and Ryan Radke, and you don't think he's going to get out. And he gets out, and then he makes an unbelievable play. But consistency with the regular plays is going to be key. Obviously, with DeAndre Swift and Kyle Manungai, their rushing attack was extremely good, third in the league. The offense, I think, is – now you lose DJ Moore, but you have Colston Loveland and the two wide receivers. Luther Burden got some time in because Rome Odunze was down some last year, but Rome back this year. So I think you have the weapons. Question maybe, Mike, on the offensive line. Your center retires. You trade for Garrett Bradbury from New England to solidify the middle. Joe Tooney came over from Kansas City and is still playing excellent ball. That's probably the area of the offense I would have the most concern about. How about you?
0: I think the offense, I kind of, quite honestly, have very few concerns just because all that continuity and the weapons in the right place for a Ben Johnson offense, this should hum. Like, I think Chicago's going to have their first 4,000-yard passer this year. I think we'll see that improvement even without DJ Moore there because of the connections they have elsewhere, because Colston Loveland seems like a burgeoning star in this league in a position that's become one of the most in vogue and important again in all of football. It really just is like, what are you going to get from the defense? We talked to Aaron Schatz the other day, and they're expected to be potentially one of the worst in the NFL once you don't have those turnovers, 23 of them specifically as interceptions last year, to paper over the warts on that. You tried to add some new bodies there. Devin Bush, unfortunately, the Kobe Bryant injury during preseason for a guy that was supposed to come over there along with Dylan Thienemann, your draft pick out of Oregon, just really, I think, it signifies the uphill battle they have on that side of the football. If they can't get a consistent pass rush up front to offset what I think is going to be an obvious regression to the mean in terms of turnovers, it could be a long year and one where that offense does look great because they got to go out here and win a shootout every week.
1: 35 sacks last year, 22nd in the league. They were basically in the 20s ranked in all the major categories of defense. The defense wasn't very good, but they got 33 turnovers. They gave extra possessions to the offense, which certainly made hay with them. And you just, while could it happen again? Yes. The probability of them leading the league in turnovers again? Not very good. It just does not resonate year to year. So they're going to have to actually improve their play under Dennis Allen. They're trying to get younger and more athletic, but as Mike mentioned, the Kobe Bryant injury really, really hurts them. They have to get pressure on the quarterback. That's the side of the ball to worry about. The offense, they can put points on the board. They can move the ball. And they're probably going to have to make up for some of the deficiencies on the defensive side of the ball.
0: We talked about history before. History not on the Bears' side, coming off winning those division titles. Since the turn of the century in 2000, the Bears have now won the division six times. Only once the following year have they made the postseason after winning the division. So it's going to be a tough one, especially in the NFC North. The Bears were just the fourth team since the merger to win their division with a losing record in division. They were 2-4 in the NFC North last year and managed to come out on the winning end of it. Obviously, the heroics against the Packers in the season. I mean, one of the greatest catches and throws you'll ever see with the now, Buffalo Bill DJ Moore in the back of the end zone. It just everything seems to be working against them from the overall output standpoint in a division where we expect the Lions to be great, including offensively like the Bears. We expect the Green Bay Packers, once they get Micah Parsons back, if he stays healthy, to maybe be the most complete team in that division. So I just have a hard time. And then, you know, throwing the Vikings, if for some reason the Kyler Murray experiment goes well at quarterback, I just see a real uphill battle. I wouldn't be calling for the Bears to repeat the division.
1: Listen, we've talked about it. It's the most competitive division in all of football. All four teams were over 500. And you just mentioned the Lions looking to rebound. Kyler Murray going to help that quarterback position out without a doubt to go along with that Brian Flores defense. Green Bay, how much of a hole can they not get in until Micah Parsons is back? And how much can they rely on Jordan Love taking that next step? And then the Bears with the defensive worries that they have. Each team has their positives and their negatives, and it's so close. As you mentioned, 2-4 the Bears were in their division last year and still win it by 2 games. So really impressive. But this is a division where you literally could make an argument for all four teams winning the division.
0: Well, I feel like a lot of this has been a little bit negative with the Bears just because last year was so much fun and there's so much expected regression. Let's offer a little bit of hope and excitement for Bears fans. Lance Briggs, former Bears linebacker, was on with our buddies Matt and Myron yesterday and talked about why Bears fans should be excited heading into this season.
2: Last year, the expectations weren't as high. We didn't know exactly what we had, and they found ways to win games, to win games. So now you're in a position where, the winning is expected. You're in a tough division. There's winning expected in Green Bay. There's winning expected in Detroit. There's winning expected in Minnesota. So I think the NFC North is back where it needs to be. The competitive and the Bears, I think they're exactly where they need to be. They're in the driver's seat. I think this season comes down to them. I think they're full control of what happens this year.
1: But you know it's better to fly under the radar, right? It's much better to be the, oh, wow, I didn't expect this team to do this. Now they have all the pressure on them. Now they're the defending division champs. Now they're expected to go further than last year. And the pressure is going to be squarely on the offense because of Ben Johnson saying he wants the highest scoring offense. He did say he wants shutouts on defense. That's going to be much more difficult. But now the expectations are high in Chicago. And that's great because they have the team, especially on the offensive side, that can live up to it. But with expectations come higher, pressure becomes harder.
0: I think this is where it's important to zoom out, though. And if you're a Chicago Bears fan, Caleb Williams is the answer to prayers you've had for years of a true high-end quarterback under center for the Bears. And it's just year two with Ben Johnson, who came over and immediately had his strength be the strength. When you've got a coach with a specialty or a background, especially one that's a play caller, you're always going to be judged first and foremost on is your side of the ball taking care of business. Check that box. You've got time to build the rest. And if you believe you've got the answer at quarterback, which it seems like the Bears have, and a guy who ability-wise could one day be one of those top five guys who could be a win-because-of kind of quarterback the way he was in so many big moments last year, I feel like that's a win already. And even if there's a little bit of a step back this year in overall results, it's kind of like we talk about with the Patriots. You're better situated than most because you've answered the toughest question in all of football. So Jesse Rogers said it with PCA on the Chicago Cubs. When you got a star, things just feel better. And Chicago feels like they got a star at quarterback with Caleb Williams. 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Coming up next, we love our pets. We also love our foods. And God, we love our teammates here at ESPN. But we got to reckon with some of y'all's god-awful takes next as we wrap up the Golics on ESPN Radio.
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0: this week. We'll slide the schedule adjustment as we get closer to our opener.
1: Good morning, sir.
0: It's the type of man. Look at the specs. They did
1: they put some work here to celebrate 55 years, Charlotte. And a big another milestone for the Sheets family over here in Tennessee for the state. Oh man, sunburned tomato and wild mushroom hamburger steak, seafood chimichanga.
0: Sounds really good. The chimichanga.
1: The shrimp and crawfish, green pepper jack sauce rolled in tortilla, fried golden brown, chopped with alfredo, pico de gallo, and fresh cilantro.
0: Sold.
1: Served with some fresh salad of green beans. Captain Morgan spiced apples pork ribeye. How about that?
0: That sounds really good too.
1: Yeah, take some Fuji apples and Captain Morgan infuse them, and they put them on top of the pork ribeye with the signature barbecue spice rub, grilled, served over roasted potatoes, and topped with those Captain Morgan infused spiced Fuji apples. A little classic, savory, a little spicy and sweet. And the grilled salmon canoa bowl. I mean, the sandwiches, smoked Gouda sliders, black and blue steak salad, and snow summer grilled chicken spinach salad as well. 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Every day, Tuesday through Friday this week here at Snow Seafood and Steak. Man, that's some good stuff. Look at the grilled caramelized onions and bacon on the Gouda sliders.
0: Oh, that looks fantastic. Definitely. I'm going to do that at the end of the show today. We're getting to that point in camp where everybody's pretty much had enough. You're several weeks into your preparation, but you're still, for the colleges, 2 weeks for just about everybody. The people play week zero, and for the pros, an additional week to play games that matter. This is dog days, the grind, however you want to put it. But it kind of boiled over yesterday with Saints and the guys out in California. They had looking at the video, multiple full out brawls. I think when the helmets come off and the helmets get thrown 15, 20 yards down the field, and they're full, they were calling it a body slam, but knowing a little bit about professional wrestling, I can tell you it was more like a suplex former.
1: Here we go.
0: Yeah.
1: I can see you coming off the top of the ropes now.
0: Well, it was.
1: Those killer Carl Cox outfits, huh?
0: Not surprising. It was a former professional wrestler. Of a former professional wrestler. Brock Rick Steiner, the famous Steiner brothers. Okay, Scott is his dad. He's trying to make the team as a backup wide receiver tight end, and he flat out did a full. His dad would have been proud if he'd have been in the ring. A full.

0: full-on suplex of one of the Cowboy players. It was they came really close to shutting it down. It got that chippy. It got a little bit beyond chippy, I would say. So that's this will be on camp. The Saints have practices with the Rams left, but this is what you have now because this is when it's real. It used to be the joint practices. You kind of set up the preseason game, maybe 20 years ago. Now it's the practices are really like the old preseason games, and the preseason game itself is I would go so far as to call it a walkthrough, but it's a test that includes way more people that won't make the team than will, and the cut down days are no longer they were back in the day. And so now this becomes the intensity of here's where you're going to make the team or not for a lot of these guys. And so it got a little bit out of control yesterday.
1: Well, I don't, a lot of the camp stuff is kind of background noise to me, but you're letting me know this. If you pay attention, this is a regularity at these joint practices.
0: Yeah, this one was a little bit
1: more action than most, but yes, this is. Aren't they tired of hitting each other?
0: Yes.
1: Okay, bring in somebody else, man. Let's get after it.
0: The camp is worn off.
1: And then if, one little margin, you saw in the preseason game. I think it was a Giants game. It's kind of hit on the sideline. Oh, man, here they go.
0: Yeah.
1: They got to, and I thought that Spencer Rattler was, I was worried about him, man. He really threw himself right in the middle of it. That's sarcasm. He had a front row seat, and he was like social distancing himself. Whatever. It was just kind of fun. It made me laugh. But everybody's getting in some kind of way once it starts. So, they are ready to hit somebody else. And so this is a little bit more, like I think he's appropriately said, accurately said, that it's a little bit more, it's a little bit escalated than most, but this happens more times than not. Practice.
0: It doesn't help because what they're trying to do is they're trying to get good looks. The reason they like these things so much better than the preseason games is you can't script a preseason game, and you can script these practices. This much in a red area, this much ones-on-ones. The coaches get together, they can script out everything that they want to get a good long look at, and they can't do that in the preseason games. So they're trying to get some work done, and this is not helping. So I don't think either coach was particularly pleased. It got a little bit out of hand.
1: Your quarterbacks can't get hit.
0: Your quarterbacks can't get hit, but
1: preseason games they can.
0: Yes, and that's why for the most part, we were coming back from last week, and you said something about Josh Allen. Said Josh Allen's playing.
1: He plays every year in the preseason.
0: Wow. Okay.
1: Every year.
0: There's
1: a first game he usually plays about a half,
0: and this is through multiple coaches. All I can tell you is that I wouldn't do it. I wouldn't put my franchise guy out there.
1: No, that's right. That's key. The Brady continued it, but he didn't play a half this time. He played about a quarter. He is. That's good. Because his other coach was there for so long.
0: We're here. It's No Seafood and Steak again.
1: What Camaro?
0: Okay, I should do that before we go to break.
1: It's kind of that's more important than the fight, huh?
0: It is, I guess.
1: He's out a month.
0: I'm aware. The MCL is going to keep him out for a month. And I'm sorry. I know I've been so completely, positive about the Saints from the draft going back to, the start of camp. And I am, encouraged by what I've seen so far and heard so far. And I'm looking forward to the season. I think they've got a shot to make the playoffs. If they can, I think they got a shot to win the division and all the stuff we talked about. But damn it, these things were so easy to foresee. Okay, you got a 31-year-old running back. Okay, I love Alvin Kamara. I want him in the Saints Hall of Fame. I got no problem with him putting his name up in the Superdome. He's been that good. But when you put this kind of money into a 31-year-old running back, it's just more likely. And when you put the number 8 pick in the draft into a guy.
1: A strained MCL is more likely at 31 to 25?
0: I don't think so. Him getting hurt. Just period. Okay.
1: I don't think this particular injury has a whole lot to do with age.
0: Well, and Tyson's injury earlier in the week didn't. Kellen Moore came out and said anybody would have gotten hurt, you know, if they would have gotten clipped from behind like this and had their foot come out from underneath them. But it's these guys, and, you know. I'm sorry, they're more injury prone, and the Saints have got a lot of money in them, and I just don't know how much they're going to be available, and that's frustrating to me because if it's somebody that, you know, has never had an injury history or, you know, it's a flukish type of thing, okay, but that's these were easy to see coming that these guys were going to be hurt, and it's frustrating. Because you haven't
1: I disagree on this type of injury, Charlie. I mean, Joe Burrow was a rookie when he had a multiple ligament repair. I mean, that's much more severe than this. Much more.
0: And yeah.
1: Okay, but that's not age. That's how you got hit. I mean, so if you want to take him, keep him, you know, not have him participate, well, do you need some time under, you know, kind of live action with his young quarterback? I mean, maybe. I mean, so I got to go Max on this one. Where as far as this particular injury, no, I don't think it's wear and tear in age. We've seen young quarterbacks, young players all the time. Seen college players, seen high school players, seen junior high players. They get the good thing about it is the timeline is you get a big break between now and the start of a season. So he's not going to be out, like he shouldn't be out multiple games. But you need, I mean, when you lose your first round draft pick, who may be your biggest. Maybe may have been a rookie that might be a little bit of an ask. Olave still might have, you know, higher season total. That's right, over under on receiving yards. But you need all your weapons you have that you'll also keep one in training camp. But this particular injury is not on age. I disagree.
0: All I know is the older guys get hurt more often than the younger guys. And
1: it's injury. Sandra, no.
0: He missed 6 games last year, you know.
1: With a knee injury?
0: I don't even remember what it was, to be honest with you.
1: Well, that's kind of important. I mean, yes, the running backs in the 30s, the wear and tear. It's not a wear and tear injury.
0: Okay, they're going to be without him for a month. And they're going to be without Tyson for 2 months. So I'm getting to the point where I'm ready for camp to wind down. Just to get out.
1: Well, they've had some positives and they had some negatives. You know,
0: had a huge day.
1: Quarterback takes, you know, ownership. You know, embraces the leadership role, part of his. You know, and takes the 18 players to the receiver retreat in Del Mar. I mean, that's, you know, it's positive. I mean, this is part of, you like the draft, but this was part of the draft. This was the risk in Tyson.
0: Yeah.
1: And so, you know, you could have taken some other guys that didn't have nearly the injury risk. That's part of it. That blows up in your face more than, to me, that's, man, this is part of the risk. I'm not this type of injury with Kamara.
0: Kendra Miller got back yesterday.
1: Oh.
0: Full of miracles.
1: Okay.
0: Older guys are susceptible to ankle injuries too, I guess. But anyway. Hope that they get him back as fast as they can.
1: It's an MCL sprain. It hurts. Okay. It kind of pops a lot of times. And you think you might. So to get the sprain is really tremendous news. Again, we over here at Snow Seafood and Steak, again, celebrating 55 years since 1971. 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
0: Since 1936, one name has meant rice done right in Louisiana. Supreme Rice. For 90 years, from our first mill in Kaplan to kitchens all across the South, Supreme Rice has brought families together, one perfectly cooked grain at a time. 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
0: 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It seems like everybody has got pretty much that same, trepidation, that same breath holding, if whatever you want to call it, of is somebody really significant going to get hurt. It hit Texas yesterday, and this could be a really significant situation if it continues. Their starting left tackle, Trevor Goosby, is going to miss 3 weeks from right now, which puts you right about
4: the Ohio State game.
0: Well, it puts you right about the opener. It's about 4 weeks to the Ohio State game, but this is not the time you want to lose the, you know, gigantic game for Texas. You certainly don't want your best offensive lineman in a compromised position, or you know, having to come back on just short work. One of the more significant injuries, I would say, of the entire college football preseason for Texas to have him out.
4: Yeah, this is with the center for USC. You know, there's a lot of enthusiasm for USC, not just because Gary Patterson has he's DC over there, but Lincoln Riley said it's the best defensive personnel he's had. We've heard that before, so we'll see. But there's a little juice there, and they lose their starting center. Notre Dame sophomore offensive lineman Matty Augustine, he suffered a broken right foot during camp. So, I mean, he was in competition for the starting, right? It's kind of a

0: So, I mean, that'll go to the other guy, but he's expected to return later in camp. We know about those foot injuries. I don't know if that's necessarily a given, you know, a guarantee that he will come back. So, yeah, no news is the best news, man.
1: And when you talk about scaling things back, and Kiffin has done as much as you can do in the spring. We actually saw one of the injuries. It was in one of the open practice periods when Aiden Anding went down with an injury. This was not a contact injury. Same thing with Guzmi at Texas, a non-contact drill during fall practice. Same thing with Jordan Tyson with the Saints. He got clipped from behind. They kind of clipped his heel, it sounds like, but it wasn't because he was getting hit and going to the ground. And you gotta balance what you're trying to do as far as getting your prep right without, you know, putting yourself at any more risk. Now, what Kiffin said yesterday was, or Monday, was that they went like 170 plays on Saturday. That's a lot for a scrimmage. But this is where, because they don't get a whole lot of tackling the rest of the time, that these scrimmages are when they're done. Okay, we got to hit somebody at some point. We're going to do it today.
0: I know he's playing Rocky Top earlier, but it's that sounds like the plays that they ran with his trip when he got hit with the mustard bottle and stuff with the in Knoxville. They ran over 100 plays, and Tennessee ran 70. So, I mean, I'm just being lighthearted, but, I mean, it just – that's a lot. That is a lot. Look, Dello says, you got to practice.
1: Yeah.
0: You got to do something.
1: Right.
0: I mean, you're going to get some guys hurt.
1: And that's all three. That's all three units.
0: Now, sort of when they were wearing them out and they didn't even have the legs, you know, whether it was a little bit of DiNardo, Miles, or even Curley, you know. Mm-hmm. I mean, so we've got to be back. There's no more two-a-days.
1: Right.
0: I mean, that's not that far in a rearview mirror.
1: Miles, I think, was the biggest, you know, offender of this. The big cat.
0: That's a pretty physical drill.
1: It's a very physical drill. And yet, they never really got anybody hurt in the big cat. But I think when they started practicing, and of course, Hester and Flynn can tell these stories all day and all night, but the intensity of the physicality kept up well past, I would say, what other coaches were doing at the time.
0: No question.
1: And even in the bowl practices, I remember one of the years they were in the Music City Bowl, might have been the year they played Notre Dame, I think it was, Gordy was supposed to come on the show with us, and I'm still at practice. It was like 3 hours. And this is, man, a three-hour practice for a bowl game.
0: Texans lost a receiver yesterday for a torn ACL in a joint practice / scrimmage with the Raiders. So, I mean,
1: and if you lose, look, you got to do a little bit, like I said, you got to do a little bit of this scrimmaging, you got to do a little bit of this, not the quarterbacks, but everybody else. If you lose one of those, okay,
0: bummer. You know, the Brzee hurts, you know, I mean, you think you need to rotate, your defensive line can't play every down. I mean, that hurts, no matter where he is in the pecking order, or just, you know, the better, you know, weak or weaker, you know, defensive lineman, he's in rotation. You know, Tyson is a big deal. You invested a lot in him.
1: Yeah.
0: You rolled the dice. I'll say it again. I repeated yesterday. I said this is an organization, a roster that needs to roll the dice. Take a chance. Well, it so far it's backfired. I mean, so.
1: He may come back. The speculation about exactly how long that's going to take. Do you bring him back? I was reading this morning. There's a game that they play at MetLife Stadium. Well, that turf's kind of notorious for not being among the best in the NFL. Right after that, they go to Paris. You know, we've seen some of these foreign games.
0: Right.
1: Well, the field.
0: I don't know about his hamstring injury being surface related, though, Charlie. That's more your knees and things like ankles and stuff like that.
1: The other thing is they get a bye week after that. You know, do you want to hold him one more week so you can
0: It is a It's a sensitive deal, man. I mean, you can feel good, but you can go out there and bust it, and you can re-aggravate it, and then you get long-term damage. So, no, I think he's going to return, but it's going to be a while. And he's had hamstring injuries in both both legs.
1: Yeah,
0: before. So
1: Moore went out of his way to say this isn't the same one.
0: That's a recurring injury to me, you know. And so, look in the back, and I guess you if it wasn't a knee, it's going to be something else. Is your take? And that's fine.
1: Yeah.
0: Look, we know that running backs after the tread. I mean, it just they are more injury prone. This MCL is not going to affect him. You know, he's going to be fine. He's going to be fine. He should be okay. We've seen guys come back, you know, 2-3 weeks. You know, much more than a month. So it used to be standard. Hey, it's a month. But I think it was Mahomes came back the next week. In the playoffs,
1: he did,
0: and that was a strained MCL
1: for a playoff game.
0: Yeah.
1: So what the Saints are dealing with is Kamara's been there. He's been. I don't think he's missed practices other than for designated rest days up until this. Devin Neal and Kendre Miller have been out. Well, they got back yesterday, both of them. They lost Destin May in the game. I don't know how long he's going to be out. So they lost two, and they got two back. And apparently Miller had a couple of decent runs yesterday. If he could ever play, if he could ever get on the field and stay there, you know, he might actually be an asset to him, but it's just been so infrequent. And, you know, Neil's been out as well.
0: How many years has he played?
1: This is year three, I think.
0: Okay, last year was the first year of 17?
1: No, 21.
0: Okay. 21. So 34 possible games. He's played how many?
1: Oh, less than half. Yeah, that sounds about right. Without looking, I would say somewhere between 12 and 15.
0: What was his injury history coming out of CCU?
1: He got hurt right before they played Georgia in the championship, and he missed that game.
0: That. He got hurt in the Michigan semi?
1: Yes. I was trying. Yeah. And he missed the championship game.
0: Yeah.
1: Again, it's a running back. Guys get hurt. But, boy, he hadn't been able to catch a break.
0: No, and I
1: don't even know that it's his fault, you know.
0: Some guys are fragile.
1: I mean, it's not like he doesn't want to make the team.
0: He's fragile. I mean, we have seen it.
1: Right. I don't get it, the impression that it's because he's out of shape. You know, when we talk about guys that, you know, well, the conditioning wasn't there. So, in the 3 years, so it's actually 51 games. He's played 21. 51 possible games.
0: So this is his fourth season.
1: I said third. This is his fourth season. He has played in less than half of the games all
0: 21 of 51?
1: 21 of 51.
0: Yeah. There's no way you can give that guy a second contract.

0: kind of have to keep him if he's healthy.
1: Because the other injuries.
0: Yeah.
1: Okay.
0: Yeah.
1: No, that forces your hand.
0: Yeah.
1: But say everybody's healthy.
0: No, I'd cut him.
1: Okay.
0: I'd cut him because I don't. He's going to play about half the games, and that seems to be the high water mark for him. If I have choices, I'm going to.
1: He's been very consistent, man. 8-6-7.
0: Yeah.
1: So he's got
0: a little under.
1: That's limit for seven.
0: A little under half the season. Good news for Max. The Lance family seems to be still moving. Bryce had another nice couple of catches yesterday.
1: Max likes his brother too.
2: I did at it. Oh, the draft. Yeah.
1: Man, you are something.
2: The whole
1: family.
2: The Dakotas. I don't know.
0: Hey, look.
1: There's a little Randy McKay. He loves Randy. I do too.
0: Trey Lance, I had big questions about. Bryce Lance, I have big hopes for, given his athletic ability, his size. You know, this is a guy that if, you know, he learns the finer points of the game because he hasn't been a receiver his whole life. He can be an asset.
1: North Dakota State plays one of the games in division, you know, D1 games on week zero. And so they'll play at home against Jacksonville State, who went like 7-1 in CUSA last year. But they are moving to D1, but not acting like D1. They didn't hit the portal at all. They just playing but they got a lot more continuity within their roster. But
2: they actually lost a quarterback and they lost Lance. They lost some offensive pieces.
1: We discussed that previously on the show with Randy McKay.
2: Yeah,
1: talked about that.
2: We'll see if I'm intrigued by their step up. They're one of the more intriguing college teams to me because they're an FCS team that's actually going up that, you know, we have some expectations.
1: They're past their peak, though. They're like kind of like a Boise, a little bit of a Boise at a different level. Yeah. I mean, they are removed. And Willie Fritz is at Georgia Southern, right?
0: He was.
1: They had a guy on with New Heisland Childers today, North Dakota State coach, and he was talking about those semifinal games, both at home against Georgia Southern, that were basically the national championship games. Fritz was there at that time?
0: Was there before he was at Tulane. I think he was at Georgia Southern for 6 years, maybe eight.
1: It would have been close.
0: Okay.
1: It would have been real close.
0: Yeah. Why?
1: I think so.
0: Why
1: think
0: has
1: so.
0: Every team, every program, I should say, moved up into D1 from FCS to FBS. Why is virtually
1: status
0: and money, right? Because they all
1: some will lose money.
0: Well, that's what I'm asking. Some of these teams have moved up and there's been more money, but you're overwhelmed by the competition. Does North Dakota State think that moving into this thing, that additional money, that they will have an NIL budget that they can be competitive with at this level?
1: Well, he's talking about they're doing luncheons. They had like 700 people at a fundraiser yesterday, and so they're trying. But, Charlie, they still have. They're in the Mountain West, which is okay. And, I mean, what's left of the Mountain West, because a lot of the Mountain West.
0: Yeah, the Mountain West is going to be the Pac-12.
1: So, I mean, that's like, you know, the American. I mean, what is the American now compared to what it was, you know, 5 years ago?
0: Yeah.
1: They were the P6. I mean, they even had it on their yard markers and stuff. So I think they, you know, there's a chance they might be Northeast Louisiana Monroe.
0: God, we've been working together too long. That's exactly what I was about to ask you.
1: I mean, they were a better team, considerably better team as a 1AA.
0: We both remember when Stan Humphries was a quarterback, won the national championship.
1: And then they lost a heartbreaker to Marshall one year.
0: That's right. So if
1: Marshall was better.
0: Yes, they were.
1: Marshall was better.
0: And if you had to go back and do over again, now you have the benefit of 25, 30 years of history now with what was Northeast Louisiana, UL Monroe, and what the results have been. If you had it to do over again and you were that school, would you have stayed where you were and been the big fish in the little pond? Or was the move proper?
1: You talk about
0: I'm talking about if Northeast. Athletic director and went
1: Louisiana
0: back to
1: Monroe is there? It's such a no. It's not.
0: I think I would have stayed put.
1: Yes, and we're better.
0: And you would have got some excitement. You were winning. Yes. I mean, you weren't beating.
1: I think a top level, you know, FCS or previously Division I AA is more exciting to have than a You know, I mean, check out and see what Marshall draws now compared to what they were when Pennington and Moss and those guys were there.
0: And,
1: you know, check out what NLU, now Louisiana Monroe, their attendance. Yeah, I mean, I don't, that's, they,

0: they only have like a 20,000 seat stadium, you know, in North Dakota.
1: Everybody loves the winner, though.
2: Lance might be wide receiver too, though, to start the year. I mean, they've got to find somebody behind Olave with Tyson out.
0: What's their wide receiver rotation?
1: Well, right, Valet, it sat out yesterday, but you would think he is number two, and the next guy up, it's Lance. It's Bub Means, it's Barry and Brown, it's Trey Palmer, it's Kevin Austin. It's a pretty crowded room, but I don't know. Without Tyson, I don't know if there's any separation between two and three.
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4: Golly, you just can't take your eyes off that seafood chimichanga picture that keeps coming up, Charlie.
2: I mean, it's... I wanted to order it.
4: A bit of a salivating dog right now. Yeah, yes, indeed.
2: It's like Pavlov. It's a dog. So fantastic. We always enjoy our time out here.
4: What about the specials? Sun-dried and wild mushroom hamburger steak, seafood chimichanga, Captain Morgan spiced apples, pork ribeye, grilled salmon quinoa bowl, smoked Gouda sliders, salads, black and blue steak salad, or the Snow Summer Grilled Chicken Spinach Salad. Way to go. Way to go.
2: Week two of the NFL preseason starts tomorrow night. We'll get another look at Fernando against the Texans tomorrow night. We'll see how much we get of that. And the Chargers play the Niners. It looks like the Chargers have dodged a bullet a little bit on Rashawn Slater. It's not thought to be too – he's missed a handful of practices, but it's not thought to be something that's going to linger for too much longer. So if the Chargers can keep both of their –
4: what's his participation chart over the last few years?
2: How many
4: years has he been in the league?
2: This is like six or maybe even seven, because he was, for a hot minute, the highest paid offensive lineman in the league. Yeah, he was drafted in 21, so this is year six. And, well, there have been multiple injuries. But when he plays, he's among the best. So they dodged a little bit of a bullet there.
5: They're waiting clarity on.

0: their center, who is apparently out indefinitely after suffering damage to his ACL and additional injuries to his left knee. But they're waiting for doctors to get more clarity. So, I mean, they might be without their center. You know, we already talked about the injury to Slater there. So, once again, their O-line is beat up already before the start of the year.
1: Do you buy into this is a conflict in philosophies? They brought in Mike McDaniel, the former Dolphins coach, as their OC. They are overhauling the offense. The reviews for the quarterback have been fantastic, that Herbert has really taken to this offense, that he's very comfortable in it. But it does fly in the face of what Jim Harbaugh likes to do, which is a physical run game.
2: You telling me that when he was at San Francisco, they didn't have a physical running game?
1: They did.
2: Absolutely.
1: I did not think nearly as much with Miami when he was a head coach.
2: No, he had different personnel.
1: Right. And this is different personnel. They're going to rely on last year's number one pick, Amarian Hampton. He's going to take the lead.
2: Bigger back.
1: Yes, is a physical back. And they've got, you know, now I know Quentin Johnson got hurt the other day. They've got enough receivers that they can push the ball a little bit if they want to. I'm curious to see how the two philosophies blend with McDaniel and Harbaugh.
2: I think it's going to blend exactly how it blended when he was coexisting as an offensive coordinator for Shanahan in San Francisco. I mean, these are, you know, we think about those San Francisco teams when he was there, was making Super Bowls, but they were going to physically run the ball. They were going to be a line of scrimmage team, both sides, and had very good defenses. He wants to be a good physical defense as well. They're better than average, not quite the roster where he wants to get them, you know, as a defense, but Jim Harbaugh is a line of scrimmage guy, and this guy has proven, he has shown us in the past that he's a line of scrimmage offense coordinator when the personnel, and maybe under a specific coach as well.
1: And I'm certainly not going to tell you that Amarian Hampton is Debo Samuel or Christian McCaffrey, but he did catch 32 balls in 9 games last year. For a rookie, that's not bad. So he is capable of catching the football. And they can, you know, put that in there as well. That's one of the...
2: They couldn't run the ball last year at all.
1: No.
2: I mean, when you lose your two tackles...
1: Once those tackles went out...
2: I mean, it's first draft pick as a coach with the Chargers. I mean, they got Joe Alt.
1: Then they lost Hampton about halfway through, and they finished up with Kamari Vidal, I think it was.
2: I know Herbert has... He's lacked that big win. He's lacked kind of the closing. His numbers are depleted when he gets into the fourth quarter. I mean, that's the numbers. We can't argue with that. But he was at a can't-win situation last year, man, because they had one thing to do. They're going to rush the passer because they had zero respect for their running game. And that's not a hard – you know, that's the last thing Harbaugh wants to do. Is lack balance.
1: Yeah. The Saints play at 3 o'clock on Saturday. We're not expected to see...
2: 3 o'clock again on Saturday, huh?
1: Yeah, we're not expected to see very many of, you know, guys that are going to make the team.
2: Rams, notoriously disinterested with McVay in the preseason. They pulled off a win. So it was all of the uncertainties. If the line move went 1.5 points or more, there were 8 of them. 0-8. Following the line move.
1: Yeah.
2: What they call steam chasing.
1: It's a tough handicap for games like this, man. I'm just going to kind of watch. I mean, you know, the Rams, most of those guys that are starting, I don't know if McVay is going to even let Stafford come to the game. Just watch from home, you know, watch on TV.
2: Have you heard any of the bookmakers, you know, whoever it is, have you heard them crying a whole lot that they got killed?
1: No.
2: This week in preseason?
1: And if they do get killed, they'll be the first ones to let you know.
2: Oh, well, Colucci sure let us know. Man, it's hard, booking this preseason and this and that. You know, they can beat you to the information, and it goes accordingly. There's so much information. Everybody's, you know, on their apps listening to this or whatever, monitoring this, getting alerts on that, and it's just an overreaction. I mean, they got destroyed You know, with the line moves.
1: Because you're just getting snippets, and you're trying to make this big.
2: People are betting games, and yes, people are betting games based on starters playing two series.
1: Yeah, you know, 12 plays, you know, 16 plays, whatever it is. We're trying to make determinations on LSU based on, you know, 12 minutes of practice in individual drills. So, I mean, there's only so much you can see, so you're grasping on to every little piece of information, and you know there's a much bigger picture.
2: Well, that's when I tried to piece and be creative and give our audience a little something on Otter Locks, is that I went with Burrow versus Altmyer in the first quarter, not the first half,
1: yeah,
2: not the game. Well, they covered the first quarter. They did not cover the first half. They did not cover the game. Not easy to say now, you know, after it ended. But, I mean, no, I am less interested in betting preseason. That's just kind of a low point, you know.
1: Yeah.
2: I mean, because now it's a little tricky. We used to have the four games. We kind of had a little bit of a – that second and third week, we're going to see.
1: Especially week three.
2: We're going to see a little bit more of the starters. But, I don't know about y'all. And I'll ask you, you were glued. But, Max – you didn't think that was a hard watch to watch the Saints game Saturday?
0: It was a little bit. I mean, the receivers were something to kind of look for there. I was watching the quarterbacks because Zach Wilson actually played better, and I don't think that highly of him, but it's an interesting discussion.
2: Who would you take?
0: Point.
2: Say Chuck goes down. Who would you put in?
0: I would still put Rattler in. He's familiar with the offense. I like Rattler more than most, so that's probably – I'm probably a bad person to ask on that, but – Wilson, I guess for some people, you would still say still has a higher ceiling because he was drafted.
2: Well, he's
0: higher.
2: Got a lot more game experience.
0: That too,
2: which is, but well, that's kind of important.
0: But
2: for
0: Rattler's
2: backups.
0: Been in this offense as well, so that's another part of this.
1: There's only one, what I would call real quarterback battle going on in the NFL in this preseason, where the guys have to play one team. You thinking the same team I'm thinking?
0: No, Browns. Browns.
1: Yeah. Cleveland. That's it.
2: How are they not going to start Watson?
1: Well, I agree with you. I would start Watson too.
2: I'd start.
1: The only thing is,
2: I don't know how long he'll last.
1: Is he healthy enough? And he's healthy enough to play because he played. And Sanders had a terrible game in his first one.
2: Starting.
1: But that's the only one that I would even remotely consider.
2: You listen to the coach. Listen to the coach. He wants to see. He's seen him really, really good. He wants to see if he could put. It's a possibility that it could. Now, he still has a ceiling that's below his level of play when he was at his peak at Houston.
1: Yeah.
2: That's fair. But he's also, we've seen some quarterbacks shake off some really poor play. He's proven way more than most. And the million-dollar question is, I mean, it's a possibility he could shake off and get over or a little bit further along with these off-the-field distractions.
1: On September the 13th, Deshaun Watson gives them that's the season opener, gives them
2: he's
1: the best
2: playing.
1: Chance
2: he's
1: to win.
2: He's starting there. I'm not saying how long is the season, but I'll be shocked if he doesn't start the opener.
1: Max, what are the chances that three quarterbacks start a game for Cleveland again this year? Dylan Gabriel going to get a start by the middle
0: or
1: of November?
0: Taylor Green. Maybe they just want to see what they got in him.
2: What's Adam DePaul saying, huh? I mean, he's got – you want to talk – you could be in Cleveland, Charlie. You know, with Tyson one day, Kamara the next, you know, we could be in Cleveland.
0: Most of Cleveland wants to see Shador win it, but I think logically they think it's going to be Watson. They want to see Shador because they don't really know yet. They feel like they know what Watson is.
2: The curiosity element.
0: It's, yeah. Yes.
1: They saw eight games last year. Okay.
2: Yeah.
1: It wasn't great.
2: No.
1: But, yeah, if you want to – look, I would have tried to get Watson out of my building based on all of the bad, you know, stuff that happened and the pall had just hung over the whole organization. But if he's still there and they're still paying him, he gives them a better chance.
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0: 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The tamales are the most popular appetizer, but don't forget the seared tuna with the sriracha glaze for the perfect blend of sweet and spicy. You can't go wrong also with the flash fried oysters or the shrimp. The porterhouse is the perfect steak to share. 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Dozy Place on Government Street, just off Acadian in the heart of Mid-City.
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6: Monday is the first day of classes at LSU, and now we know that the preliminary injunction hearing for R.J. Lewis is also going to be on Monday. It is a 1:30 in the afternoon hearing in front of Judge Ronald Johnson, who is a double graduate of Southern University. He'll hear that in East Baton Rouge court, according to the docket or the schedule for Monday. This is sort of the big one, Jimmy. The one that out of all of the guys that Wade's got coming in is probably going to be the most controversial. We know what the track record is, though.
7: You and Max are y'all are big. Y'all don't like it. I'm fine. I know he can help the team. I know he's been on campus for a while and working out. And I mean, don't hate the play. You know what I mean?
6: Look, man,
7: I've been through the guy not trying to figure it out. I don't care if people hate us. I don't care if people criticize. Let's go compete, man. And this is a guy that can really, really make an impact on in a positive way for LSU's basketball team this year.
6: And I have adopted that, okay? I want to play by the same rules as everybody else is the term I've used since this whole thing started. Okay. If this is the rule, then I want to play by the rule. Okay. I don't like the rule. I think once you get to this point in your career, you shouldn't be playing college basketball anymore. But if the rule is going to be that you can, then absolutely. Okay. I'm tired of finishing last too. You know, it's boring basketball. So I am hating the game and not the player.
7: Max wants to save college athletics, but
6: I'd prefer to, but that ship sailed.
8: Example's not the same as the others. It's not the 5 for 5. It's not a senior.
7: So you got a big problem with it.
8: I do.
6: I would rather it not
8: just
6: be, but
8: college basketball problem.
6: If that's the rule, then I want to play by the same rules as everybody else.
7: I got a big problem with, So.

0: talking, you know, and, and having 400 people in a building and not giving a damn whether they win or lose.
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0: Enjoying the finer things in life is his forte. Let's bring in Scott Rabelais from The Advocate.
1: And we return here at Snow's Highway in Gonzales at 74 with a brand new lunch menu that we're looking forward to enjoying.
2: This is every week over here, Charles.
1: Yeah, there's specials every week, but these are some new menu items that I'm looking forward to trying.
2: So ask Scott real quick.
3: The sun-dried tomato and mushroom hamburger steak, the seafood chimichanga, Captain Morgan spiced apples pork ribeye, or the grilled salmon quinoa bowl.
4: You know.
3: Okay.
4: Quinoa.
3: There you go. Grilled salmon bowl, Scott.
2: Right. I got the Spanish pronunciation of it.
3: What would you like for lunch?
5: What did you call it? Quinoa? What did you say? Quinoa?
1: It's a very solid. See, that's why I let him read the menus. I'm very solid C minus.
2: Oh, and, I missed it too, Charlie.
1: Very solid C minus in Spanish for me, Scott. We got a few things to get to with you. Let's start with the passing of Skip Bertman, and you certainly covered a ton of LSU baseball over the years. You had a relationship with Skip. And I know you wrote a column about it right after his passing. What are your, not just your memories, but some of the reactions that you've seen in the community on the passing of Skip?
5: Well, you know, obviously it's hard to believe it's been 25 years since he left coaching and 18 years since he was last athletic director. But obviously he's remained such a huge figure in LSU history, in its success. And certainly hasn't been forgotten. So I think more than a lot of people, he's been remembered, quite vividly, as though maybe his career just ended. So I'm not surprised. I mean, Skip was just, he's the most influential figure in LSU sports history, in my opinion. As to be a coach, then an athletic director who

0: hired successful people and did things that helped LSU success. You know, I wrote about the promoting the Tradition Fund, you know, coming to talk to us in the paper about it in the summer of 2003. And he's like, I need Nick to win big, 9-10 wins. And of course, they win the national championship because that was Skip Bertman. He had kind of had the Midas touch, no matter what. But that seems kind of quaint now. But, you know, it was a big deal back then. And no athletic director wanted to touch that, right? Joe Dean, Paul Dietzel, Bob Broadhead, Carl Maddox, no one wanted to touch creating something like IPTE at Clemson. You know, I pay $10 a year. You know, that's been going on since the 40s, I think. So, but he had the influence to be able to do that and sell it. I mean, his ability to sell his program and things that he thought were important to do has been enormous. And I think this continues to be the age of Skip Bertman in LSU athletics.
1: Let me change topics here. We got tired of Numbergate real quick here. It's about as ridiculous a story as we've had come through in a while. But I'm going to ask you about it for a specific reason, because you wrote a book called LSU by the Numbers. And you're going to have to remind me what year it was published, but it was before Jaden Daniels was here. So you used Skylar Green for number 5 at the time. Scott, in your research for the book, I know that you got a kind of an inside look at players' relationship with their number and how it becomes a part of their identity. So when you heard about Numbergate and this 5 flap or whatever you want to call it last week, having done that book, what did you learn?
0: Yeah, the book came out in 2020. Well before Jaden played at LSU. Well, not well before, but you know, a couple of years before he played at LSU. And so Skylar Green was a 2-time All-American. You know, he was my number 5. But I learned that you know, players' numbers, like I played golf. No numbers in golf, just on the scorecard, not on your jersey, your shirt. You know, but I learned that these are very important things. They become part of a player's identity. You know, as DJ Pickens mentioned, he's worn number 5 except for last year since he was 4 years old. That's a big deal. You know, in my book, Rohan Davey was my number 6, and he tells me the story about him going to Brian Sparacino, the quarterback at the time. Hey, man, hey, Sparky, I gotta get that number. And he's like, get away from me. You know, hey, what are you talking about? You freshman, you know, but he did get the number eventually. So it's, so I get that part of it, but you know, look, I saw Leonard Fournette say on the podcast, Leonard Fournette wore number 7 at LSU. There've been more players, more All-Americans to wear number 7 at LSU than any other number, 7 of them, including Burt Jones, whose jersey is being retired this year. And it's a little confusing because they're not retiring the number, just the jersey, and putting his name up in Tiger Stadium this fall. But he said, you know, there's going to be another number 9 one day, Joe Burrow, whose number hasn't been used yet. There's going to, you know, you're not bigger than the brand. And I think you're not bigger than LSU football. And I think that's true, even for a Heisman Trophy winner. And for Jaden to have this reaction, for his team to have this reaction, I think it's, I can see you being a little disappointed, but I can't see you wanting to go to the lengths that's been described of, you know, him, you know, the cease and desist letter and all that stuff. Like, Indiana has 2 number 15s on their roster this year, including a quarterback. That's the number Fernando Mendoza wore last year. So, you know, I just don't get it. Other than you could say they have not treated him and Joe Burrow the same. No one has worn number 9 since Joe Burrow, but I expect that they will, because only Billy Cannon's number, his number 20, has been retired, and you just need numbers. You can't retire them. Can't retire too many in college football. You have so many players. So the whole thing's unfortunate, and it certainly makes me wonder when they do Tigers in the NFL in Tiger Stadium between the third and fourth quarters of the Clemson game. Is Jaden Daniels going to be up there? And if so, will there be cheers, or will there be more boos? I'm afraid it's going to be the latter. That's unfortunate. That's really unfortunate.
2: That's interesting if you think that somebody will wear 9. Again, I'm not so sure about that. For the record, here's the numbers. 91 Heisman Trophies, 90 winners because of Archie Griffin. between 40 and 45 is what I've found that have their number retired. So it's a little less than half, but close to it. Storied programs like Oklahoma and Alabama have none of their jerseys, their numbers retired. USC, all eight of their Heisman Trophy winners have their number retired. Everybody does a little, you know, but it's just kind of split down the middle on it. Yeah. So.
1: And LSU, they saw some of this coming. They saw some of this coming in 07 when they changed the policy, which is we're not putting any more numbers, you know, out of circulation in any sport. But they didn't account for this, I guess.
2: Well, you talk about the sevens, too, and how many of them switched to seven, you know, in mid-career because that was a prestige thing. So here is, at LSU, one guy is pissed off because they're wearing his number, and the other guy's like, man, we all want to wear the same number.
1: Yeah, you're right. Matthew was 14.
2: Matthew Peterson.
1: I thought Peterson started as 7.
2: I don't think so.
1: No? Okay, I know Matthew did. Matthew was 14.
0: Both ended up wearing it, and Ja'Marr Chase was going to be number 7, I think, right? If he'd come back.
1: But he before, yeah, the 20, yeah, was number 20 one. Season.
2: COVID yep. memories.
1: Yeah. Scott, you cover women's basketball very closely. Kim Mulkey going to Russia to get a 6'5" center named Anna Maneva. I think I'm saying that right, but if I'm
0: very
1: not,
0: good.
1: I apologize.
0: Yeah.
1: She is about to turn 18, and she is an incredibly skilled Russian player. She's coming in, but LSU has a player named Kate Koval. Who is from the Ukraine. So this presented a unique recruiting challenge for her in that she was going to bring in Maneva, but she wanted to talk to Kate Koval about it because of the war. And this is a new one, Scott. I thought I'd seen every recruiting angle that there was, but this one was something a little bit different, and Mulkey wanted to get out in front of this to bring in this very talented Russian player.
0: Yeah, I mean, she's been playing professionally already at her young age in Russia. She's from Russia. She had to go to Kazakhstan, I'm told, to get the paperwork to be able to get in the United States because of all the contentious relationships between the United States and Russia with the war in Ukraine. We've seen a lot of only at LSU things lately, right? I mean, Will Wade coming back, Ed Orgeron coming back to the LSU football staff. This is a very LSU thing and a very Kim Mulkey thing, right? I told her, I said, only you could do this, you know, to have a Russian and a Ukrainian on the same team. And they did go to Kate Koval, and she has some very strong feelings about it. Her father is literally fighting in the war on the Ukrainian side. He's a drone operator. And we've seen how, if you follow the news, you see how much drones have been involved in this war on both sides, drone attacks. And she worries about him all the time. He came for one game, I think, last season after she transferred from Notre Dame. This is, this is something that's, you know, I think it's pretty outlandish, and a lot of coaches wouldn't even attempt to do this. But Kim Mulkey will, you know. So and they're both 6'5", and they could. I think we can see them both playing in the low post together, and I don't think Kim expects they're going to be best friends, but you never there've been a lot of teams over the years where players disliked each other in the locker room, but they worked together for the common good. I mean, everybody, the famous stories about the New York Yankees in the late 70s. You know how much dislike there was the Bronx Zoo, and they won back-to-back World Series titles. So we'll see how this works out. It's going to be very interesting, no doubt. I just can't imagine. It just brings back to mind how this young girl, like you said, is almost 18, and she's coming, halfway around the world to play basketball from this very contentious situation, and willing to come in here and do it. So it's a very LSU type situation. Kim said, it's kind of off the record, but it was kind of funny. So some board member says, you might get the Nobel Prize, Kim. She said, I don't know about that, but it's, We'll see how it plays out on the court, but it's certainly something. If someone can make it work, it's Kim Mo.
2: We've seen some emotional scenes, you know, some of these tennis matches, yeah. You know, with the, the players representing these countries, and you've seen where they, you know, won't put up the some ban them, you know, for some of the tournaments early, but also won't put up their, you know, the Russian flag next to their name like they do all the others. So, yeah. And so some real emotionals were from the ones, you know, from the other countries. So, yeah, it's. I mean, it's a juggling act there, man.
1: LSU basketball recruiting from Kazakhstan to City Court. We see both sides of the spectrum. Hey, Scott, thanks a lot, man. We'll talk to you next week. We'll be one week closer to the opener.
0: What will happen by then, guys? The ultra world. Nothing. You never know.
1: No news. No news is good news.
2: Yes,
1: out of everything, everything camp wide. Thank you, Abundant Scott. We appreciate it. 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
2: And I'm going. Yeah. Saturday, it's the second annual Thibodeau Store or Pierreport Store field trip. So, odd party of one, Garrett, you know, it'll be me greeting you there. So, yeah. I got to go. It's the last Saturday. I mean, we're going to be in
1: Las Vegas
2: for week zero, you know, doing the shows Thursday and Friday with Max and Macero, you know, two peas in a pod there.
3: The situation Macero, as he was so coinly.
2: Who called him that?
3: That was me. I came up with that.
2: Oh, really?
3: It's like, you know.
2: You did that last year
3: Jersey
2: we were there? Or?
3: Oh, yeah.
2: Okay.
3: Yeah, he
2: was he warm to?
3: Oh, he liked it. He laughed.
2: He did. He just likes you so much. He just like, oh yeah. So anyway, I got to see which one Garrett's at Saturday. The Pierre Part Store, the Thibodeau Store, but go. I got a bunch of little knickknacks before football because my Saturdays will be locked down, Charlie. So I got to get it. I got to get my grill right. We're going to be in town for football Sunday this year, whether we're at Bally Sportsbook, the DraftKings Sportsbook, walk-ons on Burbank, and some other places. So we're going to be in town at a place where they have the NFL Sunday ticket. And so we're looking forward to that. But, we got to fall weather. We got to do some grilling, man.
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2: You know, sometimes we're in a little bit of a funk, a handicapping. We have to be creative and go out the box a little bit without Scheffler. So, you know, nobody was pulling for Sam Burns to collapse the way he did, but it opened the door for an outright 23-1 last week. Well played, Wes, being creative with the outright with Siwoo, winning the getting into that second alone where you don't have to share that payback as well. Well done.
3: Yeah, thank you. And I was watching it just like if you were watching the end of the coverage, Siwoo's son, where he was checking the scorecard and verifying it, his little boy. That was like me saying, did I get a winner here? Did he actually finish second? He got one home, you know? It was like, we'll take him how we can get him, man. I mean, that's what we have to do. But Scotty, well clear, 8 strokes ahead of the field. So it doesn't feel like you won, but the tickets cash the same.
2: Siwoo Reynolds, yes, it has a ring to it. So anyway, what did you think Scheffler was going to break through this week, as opposed to, you know, all the top fives, which he's done for so many of the 2026 season?
3: I think it was just maybe having a couple weeks off, because he did play that event in Minneapolis right after the Open and ended up finishing, and even though he kind of had his B-plus game, finished second to the youngster Jackson Coyvin, and then didn't play the following week, then didn't play the Wyndham. So I think it was kind of like a reset time here, because he had, I believe, 5 runner-up finishes and then 5 other like top 5 finishes. So, you know, it was just kind of a reset. It was like, okay, we're starting the playoffs here. We start fresh. You know, didn't happen this year in the majors for me, even though he played fairly well in all 4 of them. And this was just a chance to kind of hit the reset button. And you just kind of felt like, man, he's going to win one of these events. And maybe he's going to win all 3 of them, because player of the year is still on the line, I think, on the PGA Tour, because we didn't really have one guy where it was like Scotty was a runaway the last couple of years. So there was still some doubt there. So it allowed him to kind of refocus and be like, okay, well, I could still win player of the year. I could still win the FedEx Cup. You know, this can still be a good year, even though we didn't have a major championship. And last week just kind of felt like the week, and he had finished top 5 each of the last 2 years in Memphis. So, you know, it just

0: felt like the right time. And sometimes you get that intuition as a bettor that, okay, this is when it's coming, and that's when it came last week.
1: In the era of sports broadcasting where it's point counterpoint, it can be both. And we saw that with Sam Burns. I mean, you take a top three finish in this field, hell yeah. But, man, it's a disappointing Sunday again. And he's, you know, this is the best season that he's had. But, man, it's just kind of, how many times are we going to see a guy who's never really had problems in, you know, he's been good in match play. He's been good in, you know, national championships. And, you know, so we've seen him close a little bit, but not this season. Give us your thoughts on Sam.
0: Yeah, he's still right there, I think. And it's just like, you know, you got to keep progressing. He hasn't won in a little over 3 years, but you're right. This has been his best season. He was right there in the majors. I had him at the U.S. Open, where we nearly got in that playoff if he can make that putt on 18 with Wyndham Clark. But, you know, I think it's coming. I don't think he's going to get, like, too discouraged right now. I think he's going to, you know, keep plugging away and realize, hey, my best friend, he just got back in the winner's circle again because Scottie Scheffler is arguably his best friend on the PGA Tour. So maybe that's going to be a little bit of an encouragement. So I don't know if he's going to go the way of his fellow Tiger Paul Skeens based on how he's struggling when you're like, okay, when's he going to come out of it? When's he going to come out of it? He's not coming out of it right now today, but I think Sam Burns may come out of it here in one of the next two events.
2: Player of the year is a discussion this year. It's not the most talked about thing. It's like a season MVP, I guess, if you will, on the PGA Tour. It seems kind of wide open. Now, Scottie Scheffler got his second win of the year. He's been the best player and most consistent player in terms of top tens, but ultimately, you're going to be graded on wins, and he doesn't have a major victory. He doesn't have a player's victory like Cameron Young does. You've got some three-time PGA Tour winners this year. You've got other major winners as well. So my question is, do you think the winner of the Tour Championship, whoever that may be, will end up being the PGA Tour Player of the Year this year?
0: Yeah, I think that might be what it comes down to, Max. And unless Scottie goes back-to-back and wins this week in St. Louis, and then that puts a feather in his cap, but it just might be who wins that Tour Championship. And I think it comes down to Scottie, Cameron Young. You got to put Matthew Fitzpatrick in there, being that he's won three times. Chris Goddard has. None of them have been the signature events, but that would be certainly a proving ground for a young player like Goddard. I think that they're all in it. And Rory, I guess, would still be in it technically because he does have a Masters victory, but he did not really play very well in the layoff last week. So he could very well play, well again this week, but I still don't know where Rory's game is right now because he's been so lightly used or this year in terms of a schedule standpoint. I mean, he just hadn't played a lot of golf like he usually does. So he would fit, you would think, this course at Bellerive, the fact that he's a big, long hitter off the tee, and that's who littered the leaderboard back in 2018 at the PGA Championship when Brooks won it here.
1: Speaking of Paul Skeens, middle of the third at PNC, rubber game of the Detroit-Pittsburgh series, and three innings, two hits, and three walks through three innings. He's only given up one run. It was earned, so the earned run. But 55 pitches in three innings, a lot of balls there. So I thought they were going to extend him. Even further. They decided to throw him today, so only moving him 3 days. That's not exactly the rest we were looking for. We're looking at, I thought it was another, a whole, you're skipping two starts was going to be the kind of, well, it seems this way again. We'll give you a report on his velo a little bit later as well. All right, Wes, BMW Championship, Scottie Scheffler is a plus 305 range. That is at least at Bally's and the Queen here, DraftKings outlet here locally. Are you doing the without markets again? What are we looking at this weekend?
0: I am. You got to go with what works for you, and that's what worked for me is going without Scottie because I think he could win again, even though this is a course that's kind of unfamiliar to some of these guys, being that it hasn't been played for any type of major tour event since 2018 at the PGA. But I went in the without Scottie, and I did use Sam Burns, by the way, this week. T4 in four of his past six starts, five of them

0: I think he's getting closer, and I'm going to stick with him because that's sometimes when you're betting these outrights every week, and it's like you bet on a guy and you bet on a guy and he comes short and he comes short, and then it's like all of a sudden, you know, then you leave him off the card and then he wins. So that might be a little bit of a FOMO play for some people that have been betting Burns, and I've had him a couple times. So he makes the card this week, I think around 16-1-ish in the without market, and then just above him in the 14-1 range in the without market. I went with Ludwig Aubert, another guy that's had some trouble closing on Sundays this year, go all the way back to the Players' Championship when he probably should have won that event. But 8 top 10s in 18 events, certainly has played very good golf with T7 last week in Memphis. Strokes gained off the tee, led the field last week with fourth in distance. And when you go back to that 2018 PGA that I referred to earlier, it's long, tall, big players that stripe it off the tee that were on that leaderboard. And if you remember that leaderboard or look that up, who was it? It was Brooks Koepka, Tiger Woods, Adam Scott, Stuart Sink, John Rahm, Gary Woodland, Thomas Peters, all guys that just rip it off the tee. And Ludwig is one of those guys. So I think he should play very well this week, as should Wyndham Clark, who fits that bill as well, who still played good golf after winning the U.S. Open at Shinnecock in June. Top 5 at the Travelers, top 5 last week in Memphis. He's also near the cutoff for the President's Cup. And I think Wyndham is going to be on Brent Snedeker's 12-man team there in the President's Cup. But he wants to get that automatic spot. He doesn't want to have to rely on a captain's pick, and he's just a handful of points behind Ben Griffin and Colin Morikawa. Clark is currently 7th right now in the points. So a really good finish here would lock him into a spot for the top 6. So I think that's a little extra incentive besides all the money that they're playing for this week. Jake Knapp, another big guy off the tee, 33-1 in the without market. He needs a good week just to get into the Tour Championship. He's 35th in the points. You got to be in the top 30 to make Atlanta next week. And that would be a hell of an accomplishment for Knapp, being that he missed the better part of 2 months with the injury this year. So kind of a half-loss season, if you will, being that it's so condensed right now. Played well last week, was T7 at Memphis, was a 5-way tie for first-round leader. So this should be a really good course for him. He actually lost strokes at the putter last week, which has been the best club in his bag, being that he's one of the top putters on tour. And then we'll close it out, Kurt Kitayama, another guy who hits it well off the tee, even though he's not a very big guy, he's only about 5'7", but he essentially clinched that Tour Championship spot for next week with that T12 in Memphis. Been Mr. Consistency, 7 top 10, 10 top 25, 10th in approach on tour, 14th in total driving, really good with the long irons, and you're going to have to be that this week. You're going to have a lot of 200 or more yard approach shots this week on a 7,400 plus yard par 70 this week, so you're going to have to be good with those long irons, and Kitayama's been one of the best on the tour probably for about the last year and a half or so.
1: Follow us on Twitter at Wes Reynolds. Sorry, Charlie, you had something.
2: I wanted to ask, would you consider Sam Burns right now the best player in the world without a major?
0: Probably so, Charlie. I think he's certainly on that short list. You know, you would probably still put, you know, I guess Ludwig Aubert on there, Patrick Cantlay, but it's been so long since Patrick Cantlay has won. It almost feels like he's an afterthought. You would have thought that that guy, who was a top 5 player in the world at one point, would have a couple majors by now. So I think, yeah, I think Sam Burns is right up there for a guy that was a pretty consistent winner and then hadn't won the last couple years. You certainly would have to consider that. And I think he's proven himself now more in majors too. Like, you got to get in the hunt in these things sometimes before you break through right away, and you're seeing that with the runner-up at the U.S. Open, ended up 3rd at the Open Championship, and those are both that could have won, and I think maybe the Open was the more likely win of the two. So you got to prove yourself in those majors and be in contention, and he's certainly doing that right now.
1: Does Siwoo have a major?
3: He does not.
1: Okay.
3: Would he
1: be the competition?
3: Fleetwood.
2: Fleetwood. There's 3 players that are ranked ahead of him in the world golf rankings that don't have a major. Tommy Fleetwood, Russell Henley, and Cam Young are the 3.
3: Cam Young.
1: Cam Young.
2: So that's kind of the pool.
1: Man, I thought the Cam Young had one.
3: Jeez. I mean, you could think of longer-term guys like Ricky Fowler, but not at this moment. Sam Burns is way ahead of those guys, yeah.

0: For the record, Siwoo Kim is fifth in earnings this year. Sam Burns is sixth. Cameron Young is second.
1: By the way, Scottie Scheffler can be the all-time money earnings winner on the PGA Tour if he makes like $1 million this week.
0: That's right. Best putting tournament ever in his career this past weekend. So that really would have been one of your picks too, Wes. Ludvig Åberg. I mean, he had so many makeable putts in the earlier rounds that he could not capitalize. We appreciate it, Wes. Thank you, buddy. We'll talk to you next week.
2: You bet, guys. Thanks for having me.
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0: Our Wednesday consensus golf picks are brought to you by Dana Brown at the law offices of O.C. Brown.
1: Before we get to Max and his picks, it's going to be hard to get common picks when doing the without market. So, but anyway, an update from PNC, as good of a fourth inning as you can for Paul Skenes. Strikeout swinging, struck out Spencer Torkelson swinging, struck out Zach McKinstry swinging. Both of those were on 1-2 pitches. And then he also got a first pitch flyout from Brett Callahan. Callahan with his first home run. You know, Detroit talking about being a seller with Skubal and stuff like that. They got a lot of young prospects. McGonigal, Torkelson, Clark. They're playing a lot of their youth, and they all look pretty good so far. So his highest velocity today has been 97.9. His average fastball is 97. So a much better, much cleaner inning, which hasn't been so clean today for Paul Skenes. He only given up one earned run, but, you know, the – three walks in three innings that's not where he should be.
2: The Tigers get criticized for that haul that they got for Skubal, but all three of the players that they got are considered top seven guys in their organization, in their farm system. So they think that they got
1: the guys from the Dodgers.
2: Yeah, all three of the guys.
1: These are not some of the ones that they're playing. So I mean, they're kind of going for a youth movement. Why not? I mean, they weren't going to be able to sign him.
2: That's it.
1: There's no way he's on it, right? You know, and then you get nothing like the Angels did with Shohei.
2: That's
1: all right, Max. What are we looking at? BMW. Yeah,
3: BMW moves around.
1: That's very. Have you recovered from your boy not making it to this weekend? Huh?
3: Yeah, not really.
1: I mean, he got enough coverage. Still. Lord knows that if you're bored watching the Saints Jaguars backups play, and you had to watch on the stream, we didn't have a Scheffler group, but we sure had a damn Spieth group.
3: Scheffler won by 8. He could have won.
1: He
3: by
1: wasn't
3: 10
1: winning
3: if he didn't
1: by 8. He was shooting a 61. No, not so 61.
3: You're
1: he
3: talking
1: was back
3: about Saturday.
1: Park.
3: You're
1: so
3: talking about
1: Saturday. Saturday he struggled.
3: I just mean Sunday. I think it was worth the consideration of him and Keith Mitchell who were making that cut because ultimately the leader
1: didn't say Sunday.
3: Didn't matter.
1: Obviously, he ran away with it Sunday. Yes, you play with the tournament within a tournament. When you were off on Monday, we talked about Brian Harmon's comments about the tournaments within the tournaments. I thought it was really good.
3: Well, see, that's important because unfortunately for the playoffs, that's the biggest storyline. The playoffs stink. I'm ready to ship this into the sun. It'll be

0: over with after next year. They're going to go to match play, which is much more reasonable. They've always had problems with this playoff format. They switched it to with starting strokes a few years. Before then, there was a totally different tournament going on within the tournament. So it's just, they have not figured out this playoff format. It is terrible. Scheffler is playing for absolutely nothing this week because he's going to be in the field next week regardless. He gets no advantage. So essentially, Scheffler and Rory are playing for nothing. Rory last week finishes bottom five.
1: What did he make winning last week?
0: Well, he's playing for money. He's playing for to win a tournament. That's great, Danny, but it means nothing for the playoffs itself. Imagine Rory last week who finished bottom five. He basically no-showed.
1: What's your solution?
0: They're going to match play in a couple years. I wish they did it earlier. I wish they moved on from this. But there's actually a match play. You can give the best players some buys. You make every match matter. Not always does the best player have to win the playoffs. We see this in every other sport.
1: Jeez.
0: But the fact that Rory, in a playoff leg, Jimmy.
1: How upset would he be if he lost his side bet with me on Friday?
0: I would be right.
1: My gosh.
0: Jimmy, Rory finished bottom five. He basically no-showed to a playoff event. And he's going to get to be in the top 30 in the Tour Championship. And what sport can you basically no-show in a playoff leg and still make it to the championship? It doesn't make any sense. So these playoff legs mean nothing.
2: There's a Notre Dame joke here. Hang on.
1: So once what I was trying to say when you sort of pivoted to Sunday, and I was talking about Saturday because that's the day the Saints-Jaguars were playing Saturday, and you had no access to the tournament minus radio, and I had to put on the streaming, and there's a Spieth group, and there's not a Scheffler group.
0: But my point is, in the playoffs right now, all that matters is who makes the top 50. It doesn't really matter who wins, unfortunately, and that's a flawed process.
1: You were off that day. We mentioned that. We talked about that. We talked about the tournament, and because it was a runaway, and you had Spieth right on the edge, and his back nine was going to determine if he advanced.
0: I know,
1: yes,
0: but even on Saturday, you're worried about who's going to make it in the top 50 because that's really who advances. It matters less who wins, and that's a flaw in the current playoff system. So I'm ready for it to get shipped off to the sun or something.
1: This guy hates golf.
0: That won't happen until next year. It's a flawed playoff, and thankfully, Brian Rolapp, who's come in, and he says, we need to fix our playoff.
1: All right, Jimmy Odd, who's your picks, damn it?
0: All right, we're going to start off. I'm going to take my hand off the stove with Sam Burns. Unfortunately, this week he'll probably win. I'm rooting for him. It's been a three-year drought. He's had some rough weekend appearances, just in contention. He's been in the mix, but the one thing about this week, they move around this BMW Championship. It's a great tournament in and of itself. It just doesn't mean a whole lot for the playoffs. But this week they're at Bellerive, which last hosted the 2018 PGA Championship. If you remember that one, Tiger Woods made a huge Sunday charge. This is his best Sunday major ever, Sunday in a major ever. He almost came back and won. He had never actually come back to win a major until his 15th, which was the Masters in 2019. But he had a great year in 2018, a resurgence, and so this was what Bellerive ended up being won by Brooks Koepka. But it's a long track. We saw a lot of longer hitters have success at that PGA Championship. But I'm going to buck the trend a little bit. That's just one event. Wyndham Clark said he's going to just bomb it off the tee. He's going to hit driver as far as he can and figure it out from there. But I think there are more long iron players who can find fairways as well who will have success this week. And that's why I'm going to start off my card with Siwoo Kim. Wes hit him last week without Scheffler and Rory, but I'm going to take him in the outright winner market here at 27-1. He has been outstanding. Obviously, the runner-up finish last week. He's been really good, knocking on the door without a win all year this year, full of top five finishes throughout. He had a good run over in across the pond in Scotland and England, where he finished top 10 at both the Scottish and the Open Championship. So he's playing great, but he has been the best long iron player on tour this year. And I think you're going to have a lot of those longer iron buckets with some of the long par fours out here where he is going to find success. So if he can get that putter going, Siwoo Kim at 27-1 might actually win this week rather than finishing 8 shots behind Scottie Scheffler. I'm also going to go back to Victor Hovland at 30-1, another great long iron player who has been finding fairways. He is still not very confident with the driver. He was once a longer hitter. Right now he's just trying to plot it along, find fairways. But he got into a little bit of trouble with some big numbers last week. That'll be a little bit less of an issue with less water hazards and stuff this week. He was 19th. Of course, won the Travelers back in June. But I do think Victor Hovland makes some sense at a PGA Championship-like setup this week in the BMW Championship. Colin Morikawa is 37-1, another shorter hitter who's finding fairways. But anytime I get Morikawa over 31, it's worth looking into his price. And ultimately, he did not play well last week, but that's on Bermuda greens. He's back to bent grass, where he's had a little bit more success this year on that surface, and he's always been a tremendous long iron player who can find fairways. So Colin Morikawa, I'm playing the price there at 37-1. Again, these are all with Scheffler, so I've got to hope Scotty doesn't win this week. But I'm going to round out my card with somebody you heard Wes mention earlier. Whether you want to play it without Scheffler markets, he's 30-1. I'm going to play him with Scheffler at 45-1, and that's Jake Knapp. Jake Knapp, a great long iron player as well. In the mix last week, some shots. I watched a good bit of his golf, and he just wasn't quite hitting it well enough from inside of 150 yards. But the good news is he's going to have longer clubs in. That's where he gains an advantage. He's also a really good driver of the golf ball, can wail on it as well. So I think Jake Knapp at 45-1 is worth the play. So that's our consensus pick, Jake Knapp. He's 45-1 in the with Scheffler markets, 30-1 without Scheffler. However you want to split that up, play it. But my other plays this week as well, Siwoo Kim, Victor Hovland, and Colin Morikawa.
1: 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Update from PNC. After a 9-pitch inning, the best of the day for Paul Skenes. Leadoff double and a walk on a 3-2 pitch. Has two on, nobody out, and Detroit threatening in the top of the fifth. Detroit 1 and Pittsburgh 1. You can, if we're going to continue, I got some really strong reviews off of your game show host appearance last Thursday. And if you're going to continue this, I know you can maybe put Weatherman and start pivoting and going towards the game show host sort of career. You got to clean up that attitude, man. Oh, Charlie? I mean, you ever see a grumpy game show host? Come on. Richard Dawson's kissing people, hugging barkers. I mean, come on. You know what I mean? You got to be chummy.
2: 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Okay.
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1: Couple NFL notes as we wind down the show. Big blow to the Texans as Jaden Daniels, the second year receiver. Jaden Higgins. Jaden Daniels. Jaden Higgins, the second year. No, it's not allowed. Second year receiver out of Iowa State caught 41 balls for Houston a year ago. Was expected to take a big step in year number two. Tore his ACL this morning. He is out for the season. And the Seahawks are signing Trevion Diggs, former Cowboy, pro bowler, as a corner. Max, does this mean they're not going to sign Terrion Arnold after all?
2: They haven't signed him yet. They're still working on it, the timing, but maybe they see that they're not going to get him done with all the legal issues and maybe the commissioner's list he might have ended up on. So they're working on that. They have a need at corner. That's the one thing the Super Bowl champs need. They tried to draft undrafted free agents as well, but they need some depth, and so they're going to ultimately bring him in. We'll see if Terrion Arnold gets
3: all right. Let's
2: go
3: to Pittsburgh. Double and a walk when we last left you. He does get a strikeout swing, and left-handed hitter chases a 96-mile-per-hour fastball, a little high and wide. So one out, still first and second. And Skeens on a slider, half swing with right-handed hitter. Bloops into center field for an RBI single, and he is pulled.

0: old for the day. 4 1/3, 4 hits, 4 walks. That's not a good whip, almost 2-1. 5 strikeouts, though. He threw 81 pitches today. 2 runs, but both of them earned, but both runners on first and third, his responsibility. So, mediocre.
1: Yeah, I thought they were pushing him back further. You're going to rest him. But
0: I thought so as well.
1: Yeah.
0: I thought so as well.
1: Brand new menu items here at Snow's.
0: It's showing a picture, so you're on the video as well. 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
7: Welcome in! Hunt Palmer coming to you from the Raising Cane Studio downtown in the capital city on this Wednesday. 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About half that work week in the rearview mirror. Appreciate you hanging out with us. Got Jordan Kitchens, Cassie Spazzali back there on the ones and twos, and plenty to get to. It is a What If Wednesday. We'll take your What Ifs coming up in the Bayou Ford chat, as well as on our text line. That's 225-499-1045. LSU was on the practice field last night. I've got my thoughts on what I saw out there. We'll talk to Dr. Jeremy Burnham from Oxford at the end of the hour. Looking forward to that conversation. There's plenty to get to, unfortunately, on that front. We'll have our Meet the Freshman segment coming up at the top of hour number two with Aiden Hall and J.C. Anderson. LSU basketball is going to try to get R.J. Lewis eligible. His court date is Monday. We will talk about that a little bit in hour number two as well. So plenty to do. Lock us in. Let's get it started with the way we do every single day.
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7: It sounds like it was an awesome day for the Saints offense in Oxnard yesterday. Between all the fisticuffs and the melees and the fights that were going on between the Cowboys and Saints, statistically speaking, and based on those who were there to watch it with their own eyes, the Saints offense was very, very, very good. Unfortunately, there's some disappointing news coming out of Saints camp yesterday, and it is that Alvin Kamara is expected to be sidelined for at least a month. That puts him very questionable at the very least for the opener in Detroit. And the question is, what do we make of it, right? It's an MCL sprain. Adam Schefter reported that earlier today. Not the worst. Obviously, when you hear knee, you hear training camp, you always fear the worst. This is not the worst. But Alvin Kamara is going to miss some time. What does it mean? Well, I feel a lot similarly as I did when I heard that Cam Jordan was going to miss time. Is it good? No, it's not good that these guys are going to miss time. But this is not Alvin Kamara from 2018, from 2017. This is not Cam Jordan from 2018, 2017. These are not starting players on your team. They're big names. They're two of the biggest names in the history of the franchise. They're great locker room people. They're guys that you feel could play a big role on this team. Cam Jordan was a double-ditch Shaq player last year. Alvin Kamara last year was a feature back at times for this team when he was healthy, and you feel like he's still got a role. But what is that role? Well, I don't know. We'll see. But he's not the starter. You went out and got Travis Etienne to be that guy, and you have some depth behind him. And Alvin Kamara does not need significant training camp and preseason reps. He needs to get healthy. And in the meantime, you get an opportunity to evaluate some of these younger backs to see who can help. And that's what I feel. Would you rather have a completely healthy Alvin Kamara for week one? Probably. It's not definitely. It was definitely 10 years ago. It was definitely 8 years ago. Right at the beginning of his career. Not definitely now. And so you get a chance to see what Autryk Estime can do. Remember, last year, last couple of weeks of the season, Autryk Estime ran for 94 yards on more than 6 yards a carry against Tennessee. Against Atlanta, he carried the ball 21 times for you and caught it 5 more, 26 touches in that game, and he looked pretty good doing it. First preseason game against the Jags, first play offensively, handoff, bounces it out to the left, gets into the end zone. Okay, I like what I've seen from Autryk Estime. Ty Chandler, you brought into camp. He busts off a huge kick return to start that game last Saturday. Devin Neal, when healthy, is pretty explosive. He's the leading rusher in the history of Kansas football. And oh, by the way, they let Kendre Miller put some pads on this week. Who knows how long that'll last, but when he has been healthy, there have been flashes there. It's not like with this injury, you now have to flood the rosters of the other teams in the NFL to try to go find somebody to plug a hole here. You've got depth behind Alvin Kamara, and those guys need to stay healthy, which they haven't. Neal hasn't stayed healthy. Miller obviously hasn't stayed healthy. And we'll see about Estime and Chandler. And you have to keep Achan healthy for sure. This is just a few weeks off. Now, it's easy for me to say. I don't have to deal with the pain of a sprained MCL and go through the rehabilitation process like Alvin Kamara does. But for me, this is giving a 30-year-old-ish running back some weeks off. And if that spills into week one, spills into week two, spills into week three, you've got guys here that can help, that are younger, that are fresh and ready to go behind Achan. And when Kamara's ready, send him out there. But the fact of the matter is that Alvin Kamara is very clearly nearing the end of his career. And you look at the last few years, knee sprain last year against the Falcons, had a groin injury in 2024, of course played with those ribs that were in bad shape last year. Had an ankle injury at the end of 2023. Had rib cartilage stuff in 2022. This is every year these things start to pile up. And it's ribs one year, and it's knee the next year, and it's ankle the next year. And he's just got very little tread left on those tires. That's the cliche with running backs, but it's true. It's why I didn't like the contract when they agreed to it last year. Now, the Saints went to the negotiating table this year and got some money back out of him. And say what you will about that. Some people think that was good business. Some people think that was not the way to treat your superstar player, one of the greatest players in the history of your franchise. Like, whatever you feel, they did go back and get the money. That's the reality of the situation. But this is no longer a bell cow running back. This is no longer a 22-touch-a-game guy. This is a player who can spell your starting running back, who can play in the screen game, who can still run those option routes very, very well, but he's not going to bust a bunch of 30-yard runs. He's not going to be a 1,000-yard rusher. Those days are gone. But he can still help. And so he just needs to get healthy, and you don't have to go search outside the organization for the guys who are going to come in and spell him. There is very little I'm more interested in seeing with this Saints team this year than how they run the football, because they stunk at it last year and the year before. And that wasn't Alvin Kamara's fault. He is racing Father Time, who will win that battle. But when you lose three or four of your offensive linemen, as you have in each of the last 2 years, and you have quarterback problems, which they've had the last 2 years, and your wide receiving core is shot like it's been the last 2 years, and you don't have a downfield passing game to take the pressure off, and like all those things mold together, your running game has been no good. So the Saints went out this year and tried to address it. They brought in a multi-time 1,000-yard rusher. They went out and got a new left guard. Their tackles are a year older. Your center's healthy. You got to run the ball. And they're going to do that with Achan between the tackles. And I think they'll do it at a significantly better rate because Kellen Moore's DNA suggests that. And this does not look like the Eagles. You don't have Jalen Hurts, and the Eagles probably had in Kelce and Johnson two of the best players at center and right tackle in the NFL. But you do have competent players and a coach who understands the importance of what you're trying to do, getting the ball on the ground. Now you get to identify who is next behind Achan and with Kamara out so that you can rightly fill out that roster and determine how those reps are going to be split out. This is not a significant impact to me on the Saints' 2026 season. It's just not. There is a time where an Alvin Kamara MCL injury would have been a massive thing in Saints camp. And you still read that headline and go, uh-oh. But if you just take a deep breath and realize what it is that you're reading and realize what the situation is and realize what his role is and what the depth is behind him. You look at this, this is not a huge deal for New Orleans. I want what's best for Alvin, and I think it would be great for the team and for the Dome if he busted some big runs and made some big plays and was a key part of this renaissance of the Saints back to a contender in the NFC South and hopefully in the NFC. But realistically speaking, when you look at his age, his injury history recently, his production recently, and the fact that they went and signed one of the top running backs on the market, you understand where his role is on this team. So for him, now, get off your feet. Get healthy. Get treatment. Let the young guys go through the rigors of training camp. Getting hit, cutting, long days, hot preseason games. Let all those guys handle all that. You wait. Get those mental reps and be ready to go week one, week two, week four, whatever it is, when that time comes. That is what's important for Alvin Kamara, not making sure you're working out against the Rams this week, not making sure you're ready to go for the practices leading up to the third preseason game. I'm not even suggesting you need to be full bore before you get on the plane to Detroit. At your speed, whatever the case may be, we'll see you when you're healthy. Boys behind him, let's go. That's it. It sounds bad. It's Alvin Kamara. Ultimately, it's your backup running back missing maybe a game. It's just not that big a deal. Just wish it didn't involve an injury, you know? That's the deal with Alvin Kamara, and hopefully he can stay healthy once this heals, get back and be a part of this Saints offense. Wednesday shows brought to you by Renaissance Homes and Pools. Jordan, I know that you don't like Alvin Kamara going down, but are you on my page here? Like, I have a hard time forecasting this is some sort of seismic event in the 2026 Saints season.
6: Yeah, it's not. The only issue that I have at the moment is that the spot after Achane is like anybody, man. Like, estimate, balls out in the preseason game, Rattler throws him a hospital ball, cooks his ankle, so it's like, I don't even know if estimate is going to be able to take that step, which you want him to take into. Kendre Miller, his days are numbered out there. We don't know when he's going to check back into the cold tub. And Devin Neal, he showed flashes, but we really don't know with him either. So we knew what you have with a 10-year vet and Alvin Kamara. It's not good, but it's not the end of the world. That's why you sign an Achane, so he can take the lumps and take what Kamara can't give you. But that RB2 spot is just, I have no idea. And I think they're probably going to bring some people in this week maybe and try them out or see what they can do. But like your numbers at that point are just extremely low, not reliable.
7: Yeah, right. Your numbers are good. They're all hurt.
6: Yeah.
7: So therefore your numbers aren't as good. It's an interesting deal. There's a time there where the Saints are like literally short on corners, and so you had to go get some. They're not literally short on backs; they're just short on backs that don't have tape on them. So, it is what it is. We'll take a time out. We'll come back. I was out at LSU's practice yesterday. A couple of things I really liked that I saw. We'll talk about it next.
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7: 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You hit all your drives, all your iron shots, chips, putts. It's really realistic stuff. I have a blast doing it. It's not the same as going out and playing an outdoor round, but it's quicker, it's cooler, and it can be every bit as enjoyable. You want to work on your game? You can do it there as well with the driving range setting right there on that simulator. Swing Easy Golf Club. They're on Segan at Perkins back in the strip mall back there. 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

to you by my friends at Marucci. 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What If Wednesday is coming up in 15 minutes. If you've got a What If for me, send it via text line, 225-499-1045. Again, that's 225, obviously, 499-1045 on the text line. We'll get some What Ifs coming up in our next segment. Out at the Ponderosa last night, LSU going through practice, full pads as they get ready for another physical week of practices this week. And that starts to ramp down next week as you kind of treat that like a bye, essentially, even though you'll practice more than that, because then the following week is game week and you will have a normal week of prep for Clemson. But you start in earnest with Clemson prep next week. LSU's still working on itself. And again, we're seeing the same things.

each and every day. The housekeeping items in gold, you saw Jabari Mack, no contract jersey. You saw Malik Elzey in a no contact jersey. Those two guys were fully participating in all the wide receiver drills, full pads, full speed, didn't have any protective gear on. So I don't think there's any significant issue with Malik Elzey or with Jabari Mack. Tre'Davious Green continues to be in gold. They're just going to put him in gold in every practice. And I'm told, sounds like DJ Pickett is the same type of deal. They're looking at those guys going, can't lose those guys. Don't hit those guys. We'll put them in no contact jerseys every single day. Harlan Berry missed the first practice of this week on Monday. I wasn't there, but he wasn't there either. He was back out there yesterday, wasn't participating. Saw him on the exercise bike, saw him doing some work off to the side. So nothing significant there with Harlan Berry. He had a couple of really nice plays in the scrimmage back on Saturday, and I talked about him extensively on yesterday's show. But he appears to be just fine, working back to getting back on the practice field. No significant issue there. That's kind of the housekeeping of it. Here's what I saw. Sam Levitt, early on in the throwing drills, after they work with the tight ends, works with the wide receivers, and they throw the ball down the sideline, and everybody's kind of moving like 80% speed. The quarterbacks are kind of dropping back, hitching and chucking it down the field. The receivers are in elevated jogs, for lack of a better term. They're not full out sprinting, but they're not, you know, completely loafing either. And they'll kind of throw the ball up, and the guys will kind of twist their body, work on some body control, make catches that aren't perfectly thrown. And it's hard to tell when they get into those passes, as well as some of the ones down the seam, when the ball is behind the receiver, whether or not they're working on back shoulder throws or they're just a throw that's behind the receiver. Like, they were running seam routes right up the hash. And a couple times in a row, the wide receiver turned his entire body and made a catch twisting towards the quarterback. That could be a throw that's trying to keep the ball away from a closing safety, or it could just be a bad throw behind the receiver. I can't know that. There's no way for me to know. But what I do know is when they ratchet up the intensity and they throw the ball deep and it's in stride, that's a good throw. I can identify that one because I don't have to judge intent. And last night, four in a row from Levitt, which were intensity, like high-intensity dropbacks and, you know, high-intensity routes by the receivers, were perfect throws on the deep ball. He hit Winnie Watkins down the right sideline, just dropped it in the bucket. Then he hit Jace Brown down the sideline, same pass, right near the pylon, dropped in the bucket. Those two guys were flying down the sideline, and Levitt dropped it right in there. Then they ran a different route on the other side of the field where the receiver would go about 4 yards, completely turn and face the quarterback, and then spin out of it and fly down the sideline in a go route. So, like, 4 yard hitch and then turn and go. And Levitt, I mean, again, right in the bucket to Jackson Harris and Jace Stroud. It was four straight deep balls that were gorgeous. And if you look at the Pro Football Focus grades from Sam Levitt, they grade his deep balls really well. I don't pretend to have watched all of them, and on the highlight tapes I see, I'm not going to see Sam Levitt grossly undershooting or overshooting a wide receiver. I'm going to see the ones he hits him in stride. But he hit him in stride yesterday. They were really, really good. I also thought it was a pretty good day for Husan Longstreet throwing the football. I haven't charted his passes because, and I'll just be like honest with y'all, I'm trying to glean as much information as possible. I'm trying to get as much as I can in my notebook. But on a day where I'm charting like the backup quarterbacks who were getting less than half the reps because Levitt's getting so many of them, it would be like a lot of time we put on them and I wouldn't be able to see the offensive line or the running backs or any tight ends. Like, it's just, you have to manage your time out there. And I'm trying to do that to the best of my ability each and every day we go out there. But I did watch Longstreet on 5 or 6 throws. He's got every bit the arm of Levitt, if not more arm than Levitt. He throws the ball really nicely on the deep ball as well. There are some inaccuracies with Longstreet and Landon Clark in the intermediate routes and in the short routes. Like, that's something I see most days. But Longstreet's clearly established himself as a number two, and I thought made a couple really nice throws yesterday. I didn't spend any time on this yesterday. I think I mentioned it, but I didn't spend any time on it. They've moved Roman Mothershed to work with the tight ends in individual reps. I want to be clear, and y'all know this, we get 12 minutes. So, like, I don't know what Roman Mothershed's doing the last hour and a half of practice. But for individuals, they have moved him with the tight ends. Here's my thought on that. You've got Tre'Davious Green, who's a freak. He's 6'7", he's 245, he can run, he can jump.
He's a unicorn. No one, I use air quotes, plays the Tre'Davious Green role because no one has that. But you look at the other tight ends, and then you got Malachi Thomas, who comes over from Pitt, who's a little bit shorter and kind of filled out, fairly old, but not a dynamic receiver. You got Zach Grace, who did not record a statistic at Oregon last year, who is out there probably to block. You got J.D. LaFleur, who's enormous, 6'7", 250 pounds, not fleet of foot, not going to go up vertically and make big catches in the end zone. And the same can probably be said for J.C. Anderson, who I'll talk about, meet the freshman coming up in 30 minutes. But if you're looking for a player who can split out like Tre'Davious Green and perhaps create some advantages on third down or in the red zone, like, I don't mean to be disparaging, but like a poor man's Tre'Davious Green. He's just not Tre'Davious Green. But Roman Mothershead is the closest thing on LSU's roster to that. He's 6'5". He can run and jump. He's not 245 pounds. He's a wide receiver build. But if you want to get him some reps with his hand on the dirt to get ready for some potential third down and short or some red zone stuff where he then becomes a receiving option from the tight end position like Tre'Davious Green does, like Mothershead is that guy on this receiving core. He weighs more than Jackson Harris, so he's a better fit in that way. He's taller than Malik Elzey, so he's a better fit in that way. LSU doesn't have a lot in the way of big receivers, but Mothershead is one of them. And so it makes some sense. I don't know how much he's going to be blocking down there, but he can provide, you know, maybe you line him up next to the tackle with his hand in the dirt and then motion him out, send a linebacker or something out there. Just a thought. I don't think Roman Mothershed's going to stick at tight end. Maybe they're planning on putting 20 pounds on him and doing that. That seems unlikely to me. But also, I don't know where Roman Mothershed ranks in the wide receiver pecking order. If you made me guess, it's closer to 7, 8, 9 than 1, 2, 3. So then if that's the case and you see an opportunity for him to maybe make an impact as a tight end pass catcher, makes some sense. He's the biggest and strongest wide receiver that LSU's got. So got to look at that. Going through my notes, defensively, saw no Jordan Ross, and then, of course, no Damian Shanklin is away from the program. But you did see Kevin Peoples working with the defensive tackles. And he called, as the media was leaving, he called for the first team. And at defensive tackle went Deuce Geralds and Dom McKinley. McKinley has worked more with the twos and threes. That's not really the point because they've rotated some guys in, but there's a constant here. The first day we went out, it was Deuce Geralds and Malik Blockton. The second day we went out, it was Deuce Geralds and Richard Anderson. Yesterday, he called for the ones. It was Deuce Geralds and Dom McKinley. You get the picture here, right? There's one defensive tackle who has established himself as first in the rotation. There's one constant every time they're doing shell drills, they're going through sled drills, they're calling for ones for a circuit drill. It's Deuce Geralds. He's going to start the game against Clemson. I thought there was a good chance of that when we left spring practice. I now think I hesitate to use the word a certainty, but a strong likelihood. And that's not news to you if you're listening to us or reading the practice reports. We've talked about it a lot. But again, there was a shakeup yesterday, and Geralds wasn't involved. So I thought that was interesting. Looking at defense, they were working on turnovers yesterday. Big point of emphasis. They were working on stripping the ball with a falling ball carrier. Working on scooping and scoring with balls. Blake Baker talked about that. We mentioned it yesterday. They're working on batting passes down at the line of scrimmage to try to get balls that pop up in the air that you can take the other way. And then strip sacks were a big point of emphasis as well. So that was of note. And last one, offensive line on my notebook. It's interesting to me that in an offensive line group that brought in a lot of competition, you have not seen a shakeup on the offensive line since the second week of spring. Seton, Bordelon, Moore, Ba, Davis. Every day. Devin Harper never cracks a starting lineup. Sean Tompkins never cracks a starting lineup. Darren Stray or William Satterwhite never cracks a starting lineup.
except for when somebody's not there.

0: hands and pulling, and they do that with the person next to them. So I looked over, and there's the left side of the offensive line, and every single time Jordan Seaton went, Bo Bordelon went. And then the right side works together, and every single time that Braylon Moore went, Alu Ba went. And every time those two went, Weston Davis was their right tackle. And they worked on pulls, and they worked on combos and getting to the second level and all those kind of things. And they're working with the same group every single day. So it's comforting to know that they've settled on their five and did so a long time ago. But I probably wouldn't have bet on that in spring when you bring in as many talented players as they did from as many backgrounds as you did. I thought maybe more competition than that. Competition's been settled. Those are your five. They'll be the starters against Clemson. So that's a look at LSU's practice last night. You can read my practice report up at louisianasports.net. That is completely free. Ross's practice report from yesterday out at Saints camp is completely free as well. My Saints coverage, Hunt on Saints. My LSU coverage, Hunt on LSU. We'll get to Dr. Jeremy Burnham of Oxford coming up in 15 minutes. Now, What If Wednesday?
1: The Hunt Palmer Show.
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0: 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All right, we'll talk to Dr. Jeremy Burnham from Oxford coming up in about 10 minutes or so. But right now, it's What If Wednesday.
1: Time, space, reality. It's more than a linear path. Where a single choice can branch out into infinite realities. Follow me and ponder the question. What if?
2: All right, so what if you had to pick one football/baseball player to be the highest draft pick next year?
0: This was a mailbag question I got at LouisianaSports.net, and I loved it. So I brought it to the airwaves here. The options here for the 2027 NFL and MLB drafts are Jordan Seaton, Ty Benefield, Jordan Ross, maybe. And then on the baseball side, you've got Beano Waters, the Notre Dame transfer, Cason Evans, William Schmidt, and probably Cade Arrington. That's probably your group of the highest draftable players. Guys like Stephen Milam, Whit Weeks, like, they're going to certainly be drafted. Braylon Moore will be picked, but they're not candidates to be first-round picks, which those other guys probably are. I think Seton is the safest bet to go in the first round, to go in the top 20 picks. I can easily see William Schmidt, Cason Evans getting there as well. Beano Waters is a very high floor pick as well that a lot of people think is a first rounder. And based on what he did on Cape Cod this summer, like, that was against really good pitching with a lot of scouts present. He may as well. I'll probably have to go chalk and not be super ambitious and go with Jordan Seaton. I think if I had to be a little bit more ambitious, I would either go with William Schmidt or Ty Benefield on a breakout season, but I'll go with Seaton.
2: You don't think Trey Des Green think he's going back to school?
0: I forgot about him.
2: I was wondering. I was like, you think he's going back to school?
0: I forgot about him.
2: Okay.
0: Oh, man.
2: I was trying to see where you're going to go with it. I was like, no Trey Des Green.
0: Yeah, that's good. So now that changes the conversation. It's probably him or Seaton. Based on the position, Seaton left tackle, probably, I'll go with Seaton. But that's a good call. I didn't catch that. I felt like I went through everything and I just didn't catch Trey Des Green. That's well said.
2: But you have him like number two. Like, he will probably be the second highest Trey Des Green.
0: Probably so.
2: Okay, so what if the Saints could have either prime Alvin Kamara or prime Cam Jordan this year?
0: I think with this current roster, I think I'm going prime Cam Jordan. Chase Young on one side and Cam Jordan. And as a Pro Bowl on the other side. I realize Alvin Kamara is explosive and heck of a player, but I feel like I got Achane right there. Like, that's a 1,000-yard rusher for the last few years. That's gonna be Cam Jordan.
2: Easy, all day, especially we have all these questions and concerns about the secondary. You know, Quincy Riley having that injury yesterday, but we have all these questions. You know what helps a good secondary? Great pass rush.
0: Go get that quarterback.
2: So, yeah, I think Cam Jordan was the easy answer right there. So, what if you could have free travel or free food? Now we're getting to the nitty-gritty.
0: It's got to be free food. It's just a massive expenditure every single week in my house.
2: Well, yeah, you got
0: leave
2: kids,
0: the grocery
2: family,
0: store, whatever.
2: Family.
0: Like, I feel like travel just means I get to fly and stay for free. Then I got to spend all the money while I'm there. Yeah.

0: Like, I gotta, yeah, I can fly for free to Chicago and stay in the hotel for free to Chicago, and then yeah. I can go eat massively expensive dinners and spend $10 a beer at Wrigley. So if I just get free food, I'm going to rack up. I mean, the grocery bill in the Palmer house is substantial and it's only going to grow as those two boys grow.
1: Yeah.
0: So yeah, you tell me that's free plus some dinners out in town that I can eat for free.
1: Yeah.
0: I can get down with that. I mean, okay. I just to throw this out there, this was like a year ago, so it's not, but I ordered, I don't want to disparage this place because I really enjoy it, but I ordered a lunch for one. It was a very modest purchase. Did not have like three sides. It was just a modest purchase for one. And I was going to DoorDash it to work because I couldn't leave my desk.
1: Oh, Lord.
0: It was like $31.
1: Yeah, that DoorDash is crazy.
0: I can't have that.
1: Yeah.
0: That's ridiculous. I need a free. I did not order that lunch that day just based on principle. I certainly had $31 to my name. Oh, I could have afforded the
1: not
0: lunch.
1: Not for that, though. No.
0: But that wasn't going to work for me.
1: Yeah.
0: For the principle of it was not going to allow me to purchase that one item and a drink for $31. It just wasn't going to happen.
1: See, I feel the same way
0: and
1: about
0: it was not
1: that.
0: It wasn't a bone-in ribeye either. It was a regular lunch place. I was furious.
1: No, that DoorDash be taxes. I feel the same way about paying for DoorDash and all that. Like, that tax with it? Come on, man. What are we talking about, man? It's like, I'd rather just go get it for all that. So what if you could have any LSU kicker all time?
0: He leaked oil a little bit at the end. He was just nails as a freshman and sophomore. Cade York's the answer.
1: Okay.
0: I mean, he was so awesome. I know that that Cole Tracy had a great story there at the end, and the Auburn kick was fantastic. And we just got finished watching Damian Ramos for the entire Kelly era, and he set the record for most field goals made, most points scored, most extra points in a row made. He was really good. And there have been some other ones that I had a lot of confidence in, but I think Cade York is still the answer. He's the one that has hung around the NFL a little bit the longest. Again, his last year, he missed a few kicks, but there was a time there in the middle, he was just unbelievable. And it's funny to me that when we go back in time and think about that 2019 team and all the incredible pieces that were with it, the kicker even made the NFL on that team.
1: Oh, the Browns. The Browns drafted him really high, right?
0: Yeah. It didn't work out there, and then he bounced around. But, I mean, even there just was no spot on that team that was not elite.
1: When I think of Cade York, I just think about, was he the kicker for the Florida game in the swamp with
0: Cade
1: the shoe
0: York
1: game?
0: Was the kicker for the shoe game. Yes.
1: Yeah, that's the kick I think about the most, because I couldn't even see the field goal when he went to kick it.
0: So, you know my story from that game?
1: No, I don't know. We got time.
0: So, the LSU Sports Radio Network is short a spotter that day, which is who helps Chris Blair identify the numbers as he's calling the game. And so he said, can you come spot for me? You can do the pre and post game show from the press box. Just pick up the headset. We'll have Brandon and Marlon back. So you come, you just do the spot. Okay, so I'll do spotting. I've never done spotting in my life.
1: Okay.
0: So I go to do the spotting in this game, and it's the foggiest game in the history of the world. I can't see the field. So I'm looking at Chris for this kick. And I looked at him before I said, Chris, I can't see the uprights. I can't see the referees down there. I can't. Yeah. I cannot see. We're up in the press. I can't see. So when I watched that kick, all I did was watch Cade York.
1: It's his reaction.
0: And he kicked it and started running. And I went, well, that's a make. Yeah. That has to be a make. Because if you miss it, you might duck your head, or you might still high five. Take off running. That is a make.
1: Gotta so put
0: that
1: the was, hands that on was head my like
0: only,
1: that.
0: That was my only hope. But the only time I've ever been spotting for a football game on radio was the foggiest game in LSU football history.
1: It's definitely history, because Florida still has not recovered from that. So this is from the text line. What if Hunt had been sitting near the massive brawl and Wrigley on the right field stands Monday nights?
0: I mean, I would have gotten out of the way and walked up and bought a beer. Like, this is where people like vehemently disagree with me. They think I'm so soft, so weak, so pathetic, whatever. I think fist fighting is just the lowest form of societal activity.
1: Okay.
0: I think it's so pathetic that you can't go to a bar or go to a baseball game or go to a Mardi Gras parade and not get into a fist fight.
1: Yeah.
0: Like, it's just, I've gone 38 years on this earth without even getting close to getting in a fist fight.
1: Yeah.
0: So, like, what do you do? What are we fighting about that's so important that we're now pushing and shoving each other? Because he said something to your girl, or he said something about your team.
1: Stole your foul
0: just
1: ball.
0: Just get over it and go get a beer and a hot dog and watch the game. I have no room in my life for fist fighting. And then there are people who go, oh, sometimes you need to get your ass kicked. Like, no, you don't. You just act like a normal, civil human. And you know what my thought is on this?
1: Yeah.
0: This is White Sox fans. They're from the south side of town.
1: Yeah.
0: They're coming over. They got this chip on their shoulder because the Cubs have the national spotlight and the gorgeous historic ballpark. And the White Sox, and the actual White Sox are in first place, but the Cubs have a way better record. The Sox division's terrible.
1: Oh, yeah.
0: But these are the guys, these are just the guys who take a badge of honor that they're rough around the edges. And we'll show you in Wrigley Field. Oh, you think you're like, just the worst. I hate fist fights. Just so pathetic.
1: So that's it for What If Wednesday.
0: Sure is. We'll come back. We'll talk to Dr. Jeremy Burnham with Oxner next.
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0: 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Every couple of weeks, have a chance to catch up with our friends over at Auctioner, Dr. Jeremy Burnham. Good enough to give us some time here on this Wednesday. Dr. Burnham, thanks for the time. How are you?
1: Hey, good afternoon. I'm doing great. I just got to listen to a little bit of your segment about LSU football practice, and I'm getting excited and looking forward to that opening week.
0: It'll be here before we know it, just about 2.5 weeks, LSU and Clemson inside Tiger Stadium. I know right now here hamstrings are kind of the talk of the week, and I wanted to get some thoughts on you because I was curious about the recurrence of hamstring injuries and just how serious that trend can be. You've obviously had a chance in your career to look at this a lot of different ways. How do you feel about this as susceptible as someone can be if it is to happen time and time again?
1: Yeah, well, you know, this is certainly the timing for hamstrings. I think hamstrings are oftentimes an August problem. You come back, you know, from the off season in the camp, whether you're at the collegiate or pro level, and about, you know, 10 to 15% of your training camp injuries historically are hamstring injuries. So it's pretty common. And most of the time it's something where it's not a contact injury. Nobody hits you, as opposed to a lot of the injuries that are happening in football. But this is something that our skill players get. You see it in receivers. You see it in defensive backs. So it's really a speed injury, but it's a workload thing. So guys have, you know, they've been in the off season. They haven't maybe been training to full speed yet. All of a sudden they jump into camp. They start putting those hours in. Max Elfert sprinting, you know, in the heat day after day. And so their muscles capacity really hasn't caught up yet. And that's where you start seeing those hamstring injuries. You know, the deal with recurrence is recurrence around 15 to 40% of hamstring injuries will recur and you'll have another injury in the future. So it's not uncommon to have somebody have a recurring injury. It doesn't always have to happen that way though. And a lot of times it has to deal with maybe how long that they waited before they came back in. So a lot of times you'll see if somebody goes back, I think the numbers are, you know, going back earlier than 2 weeks is very, very high recurrence rate.
0: I'm curious if, and this may be something you'll have research on, it may not be, but if someone is faster than the average person or does jump higher than the average person, are they at more risk?

0: risk for injuries like hamstring injuries?
1: Yeah, I think so in general. I mean, you don't see this in offensive linemen or defensive linemen very often. I think there's been a notable exception this week, but in general, this is your really fast, explosive people. Not to get too much in the weeds, but when somebody's sprinting and they're going through the follow-through phase of running, so where their leg is kind of pushing through, that stretches the knee and that stretches the hip, and that puts the hamstring in the most vulnerable spot, and that's where you tend to see that injury. You know, and a lot of times we talked about when they go back. I mean, I've heard a quote before that a hamstring is, you know, it feels 90% way before it's 90% healed. And that's what's tough about determining when to get these players back, is that they're going to feel better before that hamstring muscle is really ready.
0: That was my next question. It's like there's a rest component to this, obviously, with a hamstring injury. And then feels like there could be mental component to that as well, with not really knowing when it's time to go. And you can't really half step on a football field. You got to go. So, like, what's that like for medical professionals and their advice that they give to athletes when you the image says one thing and maybe the mind says another?
1: And that is one of the most difficult things about sports medicine. You know, you have somebody that's really, especially in this case, they're wanting to get out there at a very high level, perform at a very high level. And you don't always have a textbook or some answer that just says, okay, you're ready now. And so you tend to work through that, knowing some timelines. We know when we image these hamstrings, we know we can grade it, grade 1, 2, or 3, so we know how bad it is. We basically know some ranges of time that it takes for that muscle to heal. And then you're doing a lot of things where you're functionally progressing these athletes, and you're starting off with some really low demand stuff, and you build that up and you go to some medium demand before you go to the high demand. And there's still, it's very, very difficult to replicate what happens in a full effort game or a full effort practice. But we try to get them as close as we can, so that when they go back out there, they have that confidence that they know they've already gone through all of those maneuvers and they feel comfortable doing that on the field.
0: Dr. Jeremy Burnham is our guest here from Ochsner. I was leaving campus last night at LSU, headed down Burbank, and I drove by Elite. A lot of cars in that parking lot. It looked like the football field was full as well. What's going on over there at Elite these days?
1: Look, it's always busy over here. There's always a lot going on between, you know, rehabbing people that have injuries. Obviously, we always talk about we're doing a lot of injury prevention work out here. There's a lot of just sports performance work that goes on between our facility and the Elite facility. We do have a walk-in orthopedic clinic, and so you don't have to have an appointment 7 days a week. If you have an injury or you have pain and you happen to have time on your schedule to get that checked out, you can show up and get seen. So we always have somebody here that can evaluate you.
0: Dr. Burnham, we appreciate the time. We'll talk in a couple of weeks, and by then it'll be game week.
1: That's right. Looking forward to it.
0: That's Dr. Thanks. Jeremy Burnham from Ochsner. Good enough to give us a little time here on this Wednesday. It's going to be a battle, obviously. We know that things have it's just been bad news this week. There's no two ways about it. I went into it in a big way to start the week off. And when you're dealing with that hamstring injury and it's a recurring deal, there's just got to be some hesitancy to get back on the field when things continue to happen. And when you're talking about being on an NFL football field, you're talking about being on a football field with your peers, like you can't go out there half speed. It's got to be ready to go. And that's just going to take a little bit of time, I think. So appreciate Dr. Burnham for giving us a little bit of his insight on that. We very much appreciate that. If you missed any of the first hour today, you can catch it on demand wherever you find your sound. Open the show talking about Alvin Kamara and his unavailability for the duration of training camp. He'll be out with that sprained MCL. So gave you my thoughts on that in the Saints running back position. Gave you my practice report from LSU last night. So if you want your Saints content, hunt on Saints. You want your LSU content, hunt on LSU. If you just want to get it all, you can get that at the Hunt Palmer Show, wherever you find your podcast, Apple Podcast, Spotify, Google, certainly on YouTube as well. What If Wednesday? We've got into some hypotheticals there at 1:30. And then Dr. Burnham from Ochsner ending up the hour. Got Meet the Freshman coming up after SportsCenter. Aiden Hall and J.C. Anderson is who we're going to talk about. R.J. Lewis, can he be eligible to play at LSU? We'll find out pretty likely on Monday. We'll pause for SportsCenter. Come back with Hour 2 next.
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0: Great time to keep things rolling with Ochsner. 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
16: I'm Christine Lisi. The Chargers waiting for word on center Tyler Biadasz. He's out indefinitely after sustaining damage to his ACL and additional injuries to his left knee during yesterday's joint practice. He'll meet with additional doctors to try and get more clarity. Massive hit for the Texans receiver room. Wideout Jayden Higgins out the entire season with a torn ACL. Baseball with another successful bullpen session under his belt. Dodgers superstar Shohei Ohtani could soon begin throwing live batting practice. Ohtani, dealing with left knee inflammation, hasn't pitched since July 3rd. And that that's one reason he's not the top choice for NL MVP for First Take's Chris Mad Dog Russo.
4: I'm not voting for Ohtani. He's won it too many times. I mean, I got to do somebody. He's got 30 homers. So does Peter Pro Armstrong. I might go give it to him. Plays in the outfield. He plays center field. Ohtani does not do that. Ohtani hasn't pitched in a month and a half. If Ohtani wasn't on the team, would the Dodgers still be in first place? If PCA wasn't on the team, would the Cubs be 20 games over 500?
16: Mad Dog on Unsportsmanlike. Currently, the Cubs' Pete Crow Armstrong, one of the best defensive center fielders in the game, is currently the NL MVP favorite.

0: it's Evan Cohen. Coming up Thursday, we continue to get you ready for the NFL regular season as we go two-a-days with the 49ers and Chargers. Will either of those teams finally break through this season? It's on Sportsmanlike 6 a.m. Eastern right here on ESPN Radio, ESPN 2, and ESPN U.
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4: 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Half that work week in the rearview mirror, officially working towards the weekend. And I won't be here Friday, so we're really working towards the weekend in my world. We've got a lot to do here in hour number two. In 15 minutes, I'm going to talk about R.J. Lewis. One, what kind of player he is. Two, what's going to happen here in the next 5 days with his court hearing in Baton Rouge. So we'll get into that coming up in 15 minutes. If you're not sure who R.J. Lewis is, he's a basketball player that LSU's trying to get eligible. So I'll talk to you about that in the next segment. But right now, let's meet the freshmen.
5: Meet the freshmen. Freshmen, meet the freshmen. They're the newest Tigers on the team.
4: Let's start with a New Orleans product out of Edna Carr. Aiden Hall, safety here for LSU, entering his first season. 24/7 Sports called him the number 7 player in the state of Louisiana, number 17 safety in the country, and a 4-star recruit. ESPN also called him a 4-star, number 13 safety in the country, number 6 player in the state of Louisiana out of Edna Carr. Teammate, of course, of Big Richard Anderson, and playing for Carr, which has been a factory of awesome football players over the years. The thing that stands out to me about Aiden Hall is his size. And he was really this size when he was finishing up his career at Carr. He was part of a defense with Richard Anderson that won 28 straight games to cap his career. He's a first-team All-State player and has played really heavily since he was a sophomore. And he's really big. He's 6'2". And LSU currently lists him at 193 pounds, which fills out the uni as a freshman, no question. This is a guy who it's very easy to see in a year or two time being 6'2", 215 pounds, and that's really enforcer of a safety. Big, big physical dude. That's bigger right now than Ty Benefield is. And I think this is a guy that has a bright future at LSU based on his measurables. I'm just going to need to see it on the field. And we're probably not going to this year. I did go back and look at his offers. Ole Miss recruited him heavily. Pete Golding was on that recruitment. Florida State offered. USC offered as well. Georgia was in the mix. He visited there. But LSU and the home state school ended up winning out. You look at LSU's safety position right now. Benefield is gone after this year. Cooley has option to return, but this will be his 4th year as a starting player. And then Deshaun Spears is a veteran player at this point in a 3rd year who could come back. We'll just see how that shakes out. But you're going to turn that position over a little bit with Benefield leaving, and we'll see what the other two guys decide to do. It wouldn't surprise me a ton, a little bit, but not a ton, to see Deshaun Spears move on after this year. If he has an awesome season, his measurables are such that he profiles as a really good pro. Remember, Deshaun Spears, we were suggesting his freshman year a couple years ago that he was going to fight his way into the lineup and beat out Major Burns to play. And it just didn't really happen. They settled with the older players on that defense and we're okay with using those guys. But Deshaun Spears has stuck it out. He's stayed, and now he's got a chance to play star. I think Aiden Hall probably profiles closer to the back end of the defense where Benefield's going to play. But he could be a star-type guy. There's no question about that, and he's worked there at times. So there's versatility, there's size, there's roots in Louisiana, there's a really good high school background at Carr. I think there's a lot to like about Aiden Hall and a top 10 player in Louisiana that you got in this class. Hopefully, he just gets a nice year of seasoning this year. Second player on Meet the Freshman today is J.C. Anderson, tight end that LSU nabbed from Ole Miss, courtesy of Lane Kiffin, Charlie Weiss Jr., and Joe Cox. He comes from Decatur, Illinois, and he is another guy that is massive. He's 6'6". He's 230 pounds walking on campus today. Now, he was not a highly thought-of recruit. You've got 24/7 and Rivals that didn't even rank him nationally. He was a four-star by 24/7 in the number 11 tight end, but he wasn't, like, in the top 300. And then you've got Rivals, who gives him three stars, called him the number 39 tight end. ESPN liked him more. They called him the number 4 tight end in the country, gave him 4 stars. But Lane Kiffin, Charlie Weiss Jr., and Joe Cox like J.C. Anderson. And they prioritized him as an Ole Miss commitment coming to LSU. I can tell you this. When you watch him out there with the tight ends, he's a little bit thin, but not skinny. Like, he doesn't look like some of those tight ends of the Les Miles era, Chase Claymore and Mitch Joseph, and like those guys that were just, they were tackles out there. But J.C. Anderson is big. He's 6'6", 256. So you're looking at a young man who, it's not any stretch of the imagination to suggest he'll put his helmet on for spring football practice next year at 6'6", 265 pounds. Like, that's a big boy. And he moves. And he's got soft hands. Lane Kiffin really likes this kid. And I think what we have to look at is the two different ways LSU is going to use tight ends for what I imagine will be the next 4 years. There's the Tre'Davious Green tight end, and I use air quotes there, which is unicorn-ish, but not because Ahmad Hudson's right there. So you have the Tre'Davious Green role that Ahmad Hudson will then graduate into, right? The high school basketball player, long arms, 6'6", 6'7", vertical leaper, nightmare mismatch. But you also have the more traditional tight end that Malachi Thomas will play this year, that J.D. LaFleur is capable of playing, that Zach Grace is capable of playing, that J.C. Anderson can play. That gives you a little bit more versatility in a different way. Tre'Davious Green gives you the versatility of, yeah, he can play on the line of scrimmage. He can also split out against the team's number one corner and go catch a jump ball in the end zone. Well, you're not going to do that with J.C. Anderson or J.D. LaFleur. But Tre'Davious Green is not going to be as effective in short yardage next to the tackle on some play action bootleg, leak the tight end out, which J.C. Anderson is. It's a more traditional way to play the position. And I think there's a role for that. You can't build an offensive system that requires Tre'Davious Green or Ahmad Hudson every year. Because you can search for that guy. And yes, both those kids are from Louisiana. Awesome. That's why Lane Kiffin's at LSU. But it's not a sustainable thing over a 10-year period to always have that guy. You want the traditional tight end as well. And I've watched J.C. Anderson because the quarterbacks, immediately when we walk into practice for fall camp, the quarterbacks immediately go from the running backs where they were handing off and throw to the tight ends. So the first time we see the quarterbacks put the ball in the air, it's to Tre'Davious Green and the tight ends. And I've watched J.C. Anderson in those drills. He moves well. Like, he looks like a quality tight end piece. He's not a dynamic athlete, but you don't have to be when you're 6'6", 256 as a true freshman. So I think that the two guys we profiled today, Aiden Hall and J.C. Anderson, are buried on the depth chart for the 2026 LSU team, but they've got the size, the measurables, and potentially the mobility on the depth chart moving forward to make a name for themselves. That would be likely a 2027 proposition. But you got to recruit size. You can't necessarily coach that. And Hall and Anderson absolutely check those boxes. Now they just got to take the coaching that comes with being first-year players at LSU. Again, would be shocked if either of those two guys has a key role on any team, on the team this year. But moving forward, I think J.C. Anderson and Aiden Hall will be factors in this program. And I like the measurables that those guys provide. So Aiden Hall and J.C. Anderson for Meet the Freshman. We've knocked out a bunch of those now to this point. I was looking at my whiteboard today that's got all the Meet the Freshman on it. And we're about halfway through to this point. We opened things up the first day with Meet the Freshman. We did Deuce Gerrals and Corey Barber. Knocked out Richard Anderson and Ryan Moret. Then we did Trenton Henderson and Bryson Martinez. Yesterday was Haven Finney and Jabari Mack, Aiden Hall and J.C. Anderson today. Tomorrow, we'll get into Dez Ellis and Braden Allen. Taylor will handle Friday with Isaiah Washington. And then we'll get into Lamar Brown, Lamb, Peterson, Williams. There are still some to get to over the course of the next week, but we'll get those knocked out one by one. Today it is Aiden Hall and J.C. Anderson in our Meet the Freshman. All right, when we come back, LSU basketball's trying to get guys eligible, right? They got four guys on the team today. They've got a fifth commitment who's looking for a fifth year, and they've got another that's practicing in R.J. Lewis. Is he going to be eligible, and when do we find out? I'll tell you some of that next.
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Okay, I opened things up for a mailbag on LouisianaSports.net today, and... As I have the last 3 weeks, I got a question about the basketball roster, which I do appreciate because I like that people know that basketball exists around here, which at times isn't the case. It's understandable. It's just not my preference. I'd like people to know that basketball exists. They ask, how many players do we have? And I'll tell you, you got four. You have four players. You have a fifth commitment, but you got four. You've got Divine Ogechukwu. You've got... Austin Nunez, that's two. You've got Mo Diabate, comes over from Kentucky. That's your first three that you pulled in via the transfer portal. And then you went out and got a commitment from Sky Clark from UCLA, but he's still seeking his fifth year, and that's got to be ruled upon. So that's your... backcourt, and then you've got Abdi Bashir on the wing. That's your five guys that you have either signed or committed. Ogechukwu, Nunez, Diabate, and Bashir. That four is in. And then Clark would be five. Okay? What we also know is that RJ Lewis is here. He's shown that on his social media. He's working out with LSU in the practice facility. That's public knowledge. But what is not is his eligibility. So Zach Nagy and the team over there at 24/7 is reporting that on August 3rd, Lewis filed an injunction with Baton Rouge Court. And on Monday, the 24th, that preliminary hearing will take place. Now, Lewis, if you don't recall, has been a very, very accomplished college basketball player, okay? You're talking about a guy who started his career at UMass, then he went to St. John's, played for Rick Pitino, and became the Big East Player of the Year. He was the first consensus All-American at St. John's since Ron Artest in 1999. He started 32 games. He averaged 18 points, 7 rebounds, and a steal and a half per game on a really good St. John's team. He's 6'7". He is really, really strong going to the rim. He can shoot the ball from deep. He's a good free throw shooter. He's just an accomplished and very skilled scorer. But he's not overly athletic. He's not explosive. He's not a real NBA prospect, which is why when he forewent his remaining eligibility at St. John's and declared for the NBA draft, you assumed his career was over. But the question was he going to be drafted? He was not.

0: So he signed an undrafted deal, two-way deal, never played in the summer league because he was hurt, never played in the G League. He played in some preseason, and then Boston picked him up. He's been with two different organizations, but has never played in the G League or never played in an NBA regular season game. So his case is, I'm still within my five-year window because I only played in three, and last year I didn't play. That's four, and this is my fifth year. So I should be able to come back. You're allowing professional players from Europe to come back. You should let me come back. That's his case. I personally don't think it's a strong case. My opinion on the validity of the case is completely worthless. Completely worthless. But that is my opinion, that that's a weak case. You've foregone your college eligibility. You signed with two NBA teams. You can go to Europe and play professionally, but not in college. But you could come right back at me and go, well, this is professional basketball. We're paying guys, and he didn't play in the NBA. He's eligible. Semantics. I don't believe he should be eligible. You may. But what matters is whether or not he wins this case. And it was filed, you guessed it, in Baton Rouge court. So you're going to have a local judge presiding over this. Judge Ronald R. Johnson. Not an LSU grad, but a Baton Rouge native from Baton Rouge High, went to Southern, and has been practicing law for 35 years. I don't pretend to know his history on the bench. I don't pretend to know how he's going to feel about this, but I know how these cases have gone. I know how they went in Oxford, Mississippi, or rural Mississippi. I know how they went in Waco, Texas, and in Lubbock, Texas. I know how this stuff has gone, and it stands to reason that LSU might win this. Now, Charles Bediako won initially, and then it got overturned. It kind of depends on the judge, and I don't have a scouting report on the local judges. I don't know. I do have a scouting report on LSU's basketball coach, who tends to be pretty prepared and pretty capable of putting together a roster. And this guy can play. RJ Lewis can play. If, and this is an if that cannot be realized, but if RJ Lewis had never gone to the NBA, had just left St. John's and come to LSU, he would be preseason first team All-SEC. First team All-SEC. He would probably get some votes for SEC preseason player of the year. That's how good he can be. That's how impactful he is on the offensive end of the floor. But I don't know whether or not he's going to get eligible. It stands to reason LSU thinks they've got a pretty good chance because he's been down here working with the team and not trying to figure things out in Europe or trying to figure things out in some other avenue of professional basketball. This will be one that the nation looks down its nose at LSU at. I just, not that y'all care, I'm just telling you how it's going to be perceived. You're going to see Jeff Goodman go nuts. You're going to see Field of 68 talk about Slick Rick Stansberry and Will Wade and all that kind of stuff. And that's just part of this, what this era is going to be. Will Wade's not going to get the benefit of the doubt publicly. People heard him on that wiretap. They saw him lose his job. There was a little bit of image rehab done at McNeese. And then he takes over to NC State. And now all you see is the picture imitating Valvano in the sweatsuit and him leaving right after the tournament and the 1 year and come back. And now he's black sheep again. And this is not going to help. You want to get a transfer in Austin Nunez from UTEP, have at it. You want Mo Diabate from Kentucky, great. You want Michael Ruzic from Europe, who's 18 years old, 7-footer, very skilled, great. You want to go get a guy who's played for two NBA teams? I'm using that as a blanket term. He literally hasn't, but has been involved with two NBA teams. They're not going to like that. They're not going to like Saliu Niang if he gets eligible. They're not going to like Bryce Desert if he shows up and sticks around. That's just the nature of it. But you are going to get some sort of progress. I hesitate to say finality, but you're going to get some progress on RJ Lewis on Monday. Now, they may reschedule. They may grant the injunction, so he's eligible, but there's an appeal. I don't think finality is the word for Monday, but progress is the word for Monday. I'm less concerned with Lewis, yes or no. That's one guy. It's a big guy, but it's one guy. I am more interested in, with LSU basketball, these fifth-year players that appear to be getting injunctions granted all over the place, that got the master one done, that are committing elsewhere. I'm curious to get those guys in. And to this point, you're not seeing a lot of that at LSU, and it surprises me. It does. Lewis was always going to be a coin flip, and I thought it was a less than a 50-50 shot. But there are some people that go, hey, look at Louisiana's history and politics. They'll make sure the right people are talking to the right people, and RJ Lewis will play for LSU. They may be right. I don't know. But we will get some progress on RJ Lewis on Monday. I'm looking for the rest of the roster to shake out. I want point guards and bigs. That's what I want. RJ Lewis is neither. So we'll see. But RJ Lewis, former Big East Player of the Year, will have his hearing, a preliminary hearing, on Monday in a Baton Rouge courtroom. Chugging along here on a Wednesday edition of the Hunt Palmer Show, brought to you by Renaissance Homes and Pools. 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We'll take a timeout. 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

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I was talking with my guy Joey Blanchard the other day, and he was reinforcing what I've been telling y'all towards the back end of the summer, that yes, they are more than happy to build you the pool of your dreams, the outdoor kitchen you've always been looking for. 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All right, our guy Ross Jackson is out in Oxnard, California, and was over the afternoon on Tuesday, and he was taking in the joint practice between the Saints and Cowboys. And it sounds like the headlines came from the fights. They were constant. There was like 8 of them, whatever. I don't care. What I like is the Saints offense. That, between the fights, appeared to be extremely productive. Ross writes in his practice report, as you can read for free in LouisianaSports.net, that Chris Olave was targeted 8 times by Tyler Shuck. He had 8 catches. We like that. We like 8 for 8. 2 of them came for 20 or more yards, and 1 of them was a slant where he crossed the face of rookie safety Caleb Downs and made a play in the end zone. After that catch, he briefly left, and everybody was worried that he was leaving the field, but he did come back and return to the field. Shuck and Olave are going to have to be really, really good. Obviously, you took a hit with Jalen Polk stepping away. Obviously, Jordan Tyson cannot be counted on this very second, which means a ton of pressure is being put on Chris Olave to be a dude, and everybody knows that's where the ball is going. So for him to be able to go 8 of 8 was fantastic, and that was not Shuck's only strength in numbers for the day. He was 19 of 22 for 2 touchdowns. Noah Fant caught the other score. He did throw a pick, but 19 of 22 for 2 touchdowns is strong work. This is supposed to be

0: a really strong Dallas defense. And I think the work that Chris Olave and Tyler Shuck put in yesterday is huge. We've been a little bit concerned, maybe a little bit questioning the Saints offense early on in camp because the defense has won the majority of the days, in terms of the number of days they won and the majority of each individual day. The Saints defense has just been better. And some of that may be familiarity or the way that Kellen Moore's scripting these plays. You can get the looks you want if you're handling your own practice. You handle a joint practice, you may get some things that you weren't looking for, and maybe you get something that the defense is less familiar with, and all of a sudden, you create some throwing lanes, you create some big plays. So great job by Shuck and Olave to be on the same page. And Ross writes, the offensive line did really well in the run game. Kendre Miller and Devin Neal were back out there. Shuck was only sacked twice throughout the day. I didn't get a play count, but it appears it was a sizable amount. And to send two young tackles out there and play a quality defense in the Cowboys and only give up two sacks, I think was a very, very good thing. I love to hear almost every report I got from the Saints on the offense. The only concern that Ross had offensively was Kamara's injury, which we now know was a sprained MCL. So that's a concern we talked about at the top of the show, and you can go catch that on demand at Hunt on Saints. But yeah, that's a bad deal. But what the Saints did accomplish on the field, aside from the injury tent, was very, very positive. He mentioned the biggest defensive win that the Saints had was in the red zone. Dak Prescott was good, 20 of 25 when penalties weren't involved, and 7 of 8 inside the 20, but the Saints' defense did not allow them much room to operate in the end zone. George Pickens caught a touchdown, but that would have been wiped out due to an eligible man downfield, and then hit Ryan Flournoy for a touchdown, but those were the only two scoring plays the Cowboys combined on. They did not find the end zone the rest of the period while working on red zone. That's awesome because apparently, and look, I'm not there. I'm just reading what Ross gives you and reacting to it as we see it. Apparently, Jacksonville really beat the Saints up in that red zone period. Trevor Lawrence got cooking. He was finding some guys open. They were finding some holes, and Jacksonville really punched some holes in that Saints defense in the red zone. The Saints punched back on Tuesday against the Cowboys, and that's a really good thing. It would stand to reason they got in the film room, worked on some things, and just executed better. I'm not trying to talk about the Saints' red zone defense for 17 games in the season based on just a couple of practices, but I do like the fact that it got better one practice to another. That's for sure. It sounds like Dallas was rolling early, and that can make you roll your eyes a little bit if you saw Trevor Lawrence get really going with Jacksonville, and then Dallas got cooking, which they did early. But then the Saints stepped up. Julian Blackman had an interception. That was kind of the turning point in the practice. And then you saw pass breakups from Jordan Howden at safety, Kool-Aid McKinstry on the perimeter, Martin Emerson Jr. on the perimeter, Dallas Beanham all had pass breakups. Last one came from Beanham on a fade. So that was really good stuff. Of course, you're looking at the injury report. Jordan Tyson, Mason Tipton, Rajon Wright, Chris Rumpf, not there. Devon Vele got a rest day. Christian Miller got a rest day. Devon Godshaw got a rest day. So still some concerns on the injury front, but I think that overall, from what I read, this report was a real positive. We'll see what it looks like against the Rams, and we'll see what it looks like against the Rams when the lights come on, and then they'll come back to Metairie and maybe rest a little bit and then ramp up for the season. But I think I needed some positivity on the Saints offense after that first 2 weeks of camp. No one was panicking. If you were, you're way overreacting to late July at that point. But I needed to see some positive production from the Saints offense after a really clunky start. That was across the board. We've talked to Sharif Eishak. We've talked to Luke Johnson. We've talked to Ross Jackson. We've talked to Kat Terrell. We've talked to Sean Fazan. Everybody we talked to has said the Saints offense got off to a very slow start in this camp. But to see him go out there against Jacksonville, make some plays, and then to really apparently control the action from an offensive perspective against this Dallas defense, that's a really good thing. These joint practices are always going to be a little bit more impactful with the 53-man eventual roster than the preseason games where you got a bunch of guys out there are going to get cut. You got Shuck out there with the ones, and he's facing the ones. So that's a good thing that the Saints were able to find some rhythm, churn through some yards, make plays in the red zone, get the ball in the end zone, handle things with the run, handle things with the pass. Olave handling the lion's share of the reps. That's all very, very good. So now the competition ratchets up here because you got maybe the best team in the NFL the rest of your week. Maybe the best roster in the NFL. Now, how much you see of that roster, we'll just have to talk to Luke tomorrow and see kind of what the deal is because I don't know how the Rams handle things. But this has been a couple steps in the right direction for the Saints, and I think just kind of fuel to that August optimism that you always want. You always want to feel good in August, and it was hard to feel good reading Saints offensive practice reports in the first 2 weeks. But after those two, feel a lot better. We like that. So keep an eye on the Saints. You can catch my Saints content at Hunt on Saints. That's Hunt on Saints. And Ross Jackson is out in California for us. Got a big piece up on the Saints practice report from yesterday, as well as three standouts that he had in his report today, this morning. And that's all for free. Go to LouisianaSports.net, hit the Teams tab, hit Saints. You get all our Saints coverage right there. If you want mine, Hunt on Saints, wherever you find your podcast. Renaissance Homes and Pools brings you our Wednesday shows. We'll come back and close things out next.
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0: 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I have a busy show tomorrow. Luke Johnson will join us from California. He's out there with the Saints. He'll be working out with the Rams in advance is the word I'm looking for. They're in advance of the preseason game number 2 for New Orleans. So we'll talk to Luke tomorrow. LSU is back on the practice field at about 10 o'clock tomorrow morning, so we'll be out there to watch that. I'll have a practice report up at louisianasports.net, and then we'll be talking about that probably to lead off the show tomorrow. Excited to tell you that J.D. Bakel is back for another year. We talked to J.D. today. He'll be back on Wednesdays starting next week. Starting next week, I'm going to get the full football rotation in. We're 2 weeks out there, so we'll get Denton Day on Mondays. We'll get J.D. Bakel to come on Wednesdays. May take a trip over to Clemson, South Carolina next week to get a look from the other side of that ball game, and we'll get things rolling from a football perspective. We're not quite there from a calendar perspective, but we're getting closer. I'm very much looking forward. I'll be out on Friday. My wife and I are going to head over to the beach for a couple days, and then we'll be back and ready to batten down the hatches for an entire football season, and looking forward to that. So we'll chug through. We'll get there. I'm looking forward to tomorrow's show. We've got a lot of football there. There's been a lot of football on this show, but there's only one order of business left. That's take it or leave it.
1: Today's hottest stories in sports, news, and sometimes even Hunt's life. The question is, will he take them or leave them?
2: Just take all right, so Buzz Balls, they are releasing two new flavors, two Pop-Tart flavored cocktails, Frosted S'mores and Frosted
0: Those
2: Brown.
0: Those little plastic things in the gas station?
2: The little ones at the gas station, anywhere you can get them, you've seen them. The social media has taken Buzz Balls over, so
0: okay.
2: Releasing two new flavors, cocktail flavors, Frosted S'mores and Frosted Brown Sugar Cinnamon. I said cocktail, Pop-Tart flavored. So Pop-Tart flavored Buzz Balls. Take it or leave it.
0: I think I gotta leave it.
2: Okay.
0: I'll leave it be alone. Honest.
2: You sound intrigued a little bit.
0: I'll be honest. I have not seen a Buzz Ball opened since, let me get this year right, it was when LSU beat the brakes off Mississippi State.
2: That's a lot of times.
0: There in 2013. So is that right? Or was it?
2: Was that
0: 2013? Because 2011. I'm having trouble with the Mississippi State game. 2011. Okay. Oh yeah, that was actually closer than it should have been. I remember that game now. Okay, that was Reuben Randall in a corner route. And then okay. 13 was the year that 13 was the year that LSU beat them by a billion. Mettenberger threw for a ton of yards and won by
2: 59-26.
0: That's the game. So 2013, my buddy's bachelor party in Destin, we were on the golf course and we made him drink a Buzz Ball and he hated it. Oh, that's my. The only Buzz Ball I've ever seen consumed. Well, I've seen them in the gas stations.
2: They're not a good time.
0: It doesn't seem like the best idea to me.
2: Well, it depends on what type of person you are. Now, if you're just trying to get directly to the point,
0: yeah,
2: you're trying to
0: the cut. Buzz Ball gets
2: it
0: done.
2: Yeah, you
0: the s'mores flavored Buzz Ball gets it done.
2: Oh, it's going to get you out your body. It's real loose. So if you're trying to do that, that's the way you want to do it. But if you're trying to have, you know, a nice, enjoy your drink, you don't want to get a Buzz Ball from the gas station.
0: Yeah,
2: that's,
0: we're not doing that.
2: Yeah, that's
0: so
2: not
0: I'm good. Me and wife are going having a beach day on Saturday. No,
2: no Buzz Balls.
0: No Buzz Balls are going down
2: balls.
0: For us.
2: All right, so this has the internet, I guess, is on fire right now. So Lenora Sellers came out today that he's interning at the Partee Golf Center in West Columbia, South Carolina. It's his only college course he has to worry about for the time being, as he has no classes on his academic schedule. Sellers is majoring in sports and entertainment management, and he's on his way to graduate in December. So people making a big deal about QB1 not having any college classes. Take it or leave it.
0: It's just unbelievable. We have abandoned every principle there. And I'm not here to tell you that it's like something egregious. It just, everything that we were attempting to do 50 years ago is over.
2: It's over.
0: At least Burrow was taking some online courses, ballroom dancing or something. I mean, that's no classes is impressive.
2: No classes. So we want to leave that or we're going to take
0: it? We're going to take it.
2: We're going to take it.
0: Classes stink.
3: I'll take it.
0: We ain't here to come play school. Cardale Jones can be thrilled.
2: Yeah.
0: Just intern at, he's at a golf course.
2: Golf course,
0: that's really tough.
2: Real tough, you know.
0: Unbelievable.
2: You got to find a way during the week to just let off some steam. Just go to your internship at the golf course and then go play quarterback for the South Carolina Gamecocks. So one of Chris Marlar's on top of that right now. Mm-hmm. So Alabama and the University of Tennessee are bringing back an old tradition this season. as they face off on the third Saturday of October. The teams have agreed to wear their traditional home uniforms in both matchups. Alabama will wear crimson when traveling to Knoxville on October 17th. And Tennessee will wear orange next year when they go to Tuscaloosa. So this game at Neyland, this will be the first time since 1970 that Alabama and Tennessee will both be wearing their home uniforms. So bringing back a uniform tradition, take it or leave it.
0: I'm going to leave it.
2: Ooh.
0: Now look,
3: leave it alone.
0: I appreciate both of their home uniforms. Yes. I think Alabama looks fantastic. I don't like Tennessee's color, but the Power T is good. It's all good. It's not that they're wearing those uniforms. They're good-looking uniforms. The orange and red is a bad
2: that's
0: look.
2: Kind of...
0: Now, UCLA and USC did this.
2: Or the blue and red.
0: And it works because it's powder blue and red, and it looks awesome. This is just a clash of colors, and it's not going to be visually appealing.
2: It is.
0: It's like when LSU and Tennessee play each other, and they that orange and gold just it looks terrible. It's just a bad look. But like when LSU and Auburn play each other, it pops.
2: Great. Yeah, it looks
0: so
2: great.
0: So like it just it's a matter of the of contrasting the two uniforms. There's not enough. They look too similar, so I don't like it.
2: And I'm thinking about it. Alabama has a crimson helmet. I just, you know, you're right. That orange and red all at the same time. You know, people are colorblind.
0: It's a clash. It's not going to look good.
2: And to end this off, I just can't believe since it's the first time they're doing it since 1970. My dad was born in 1970. So when I see that, that is a long time. I'm about to say, that is a long time from now that to bring this type of, I would have thought that this type of tradition would have been in rotation.
0: I appreciate going back to tradition. I love that. These colors don't work.
2: Yeah. Orange and red and crimson, whatever you want to call it. So that's it for Take It or Leave It.
0: That's it for Take It or Leave It. Once again last night, I couldn't watch the end of the Cubs game. I was watching it.
2: I got him.
0: Bregman, big swing, ties the game in the eighth. I'm fired up.
2: Yeah.
0: I go back to get my clothes ready for the morning because I wake up before everybody and I don't want to be shuffling through drawers
2: Me
0: and stuff.
2: Either.
0: So
2: no.
0: I get it ready, put it out. I come back in, rain delay. It's a rain delay at 10 o'clock at night. I can't wait that out. It's over. So I had to go once again, go to bed.
2: Yeah.
0: And then roll over at 3:05 a.m.
2: Check the score.
0: Bregman walk off.
2: I already know.
0: I mean, I was nervous about checking it. But Bregman gets a walk-off base hit. We like that. That's back-to-back walk-offs against the Sox. And now we're trying to do some more things here against the White Sox. Trailing by one in the sixth. We're trying to get to third here. Oh, my God.
2: What happened?
0: It's bad. We just got thrown out of third base. I would say potentially the most feet a player has been thrown out by on the bases in MLB history.
2: Was that bad?
0: The third baseman caught the ball, and the Cubs runner was 15 feet from third base. I can't even tell who that was running, but it was. I'm watching my phone here. I will tell you that the throw from right field was from Braden Montgomery, former Texas A&M stud who pitched at Stanford. LSU was trying to get him out of the transfer portal, but he used to throw like 96. And
2: was he at now?
0: Yeah, he threw to third base and threw the Cubs runner out by. I mean, 15 feet. I'm not even exaggerating.
2: He hosed them.
0: It's the most I've ever seen a player thrown out by in the majors.
2: So
0: I see that in fifth grade, but not in the majors.
2: How was the pitches y'all picked up? Clay Holmes and
0: Holmes
2: Gausman?
0: Was great today. Gausman last night had one of the weirdest things.
2: Okay.
0: He had to leave the game. He came and worked it out, and then he had to leave the game after he tried again. He had a left thumb cramp. It's his glove hand. It's not even his pitching hand. So he was taking it out, and his thumb was like bent. Where he was like shaking his glove. So there's like no point where the trainers are out there where you're like, oh, this could be really serious. It's like very clearly his offhand is like bothering him, but he had to come out. He hasn't been great. He was okay in his second outing. He's made three starts, two that were mediocre, one that was okay. Holmes was great today, but the Cubs haven't scored. So when you don't score a run, usually
2: that's
0: not
2: great. It's kind of a problem.
0: But the Cubs have already won this series against the White Sox. They're playing great. Just the Brewers, did you catch the Brewers score last night?
2: So I was like 22-0.
0: 22-0. Played the Mariners. So I appreciate the Mariners for coming out. That's excellent work. Mariners are giving up 22 runs while Cade Anderson's got a 1 ERA in Double A. So that's good stuff for them.
2: Kyle Riley's batting nothing.
0: I wish they would call Cade up to face the Brewers, candidly. But they will not, and so I'm sure the Brewers will win again tonight. And I'm not giving up hope because we still play the Brewers seven times. But it's just the Brewers win every day. It's just unbelievable. So that's it for today's show. We're brought to you by Renaissance Homes and Pools. It's been a fun show. Open the day talking about Alvin Kamara. You can catch that at Hunt on Saints. My thoughts on his injury, him missing time for about a month. Also gave my practice report from last night at LSU and some thoughts on Sam Levitt throwing the deep ball as well as some of the defensive alignment that we saw. Deuce Gerrels has been a constant there, a defensive tackle. So went through some of that. Also, had an opportunity to talk LSU basketball with RJ Lewis and what his court situation could be on Monday. So we talked a little bit about that. Meet the Freshman with Aiden Hall and JC Anderson. You can find that at Hunt on LSU. If you missed the entire show, you can catch it, Hunt Palmer Show, wherever you find your sound. That's going to do it for us. Matt Moscona is going to drive you home next on After Further Review. Hope you'll hang out from that from 3 to 6. LSU on the practice field tomorrow. We'll be there for practice report on LouisianaSports.net. And right back here for a Thursday edition of the Hunt Palmer Show.
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15: I'm Christine Lisi. Even some few extra days of

0: rest. Not enough for Pirates ace Paul Skeens to pull out of his recent rough stretch. He gave up 3 runs, walked 4 batters in just 4 1/3 innings, pulled after 81 pitches today against the Tigers. Second straight start, he failed to exceed 85 pitches. Pittsburgh, though, rallied from a 3-1 deficit thanks to a pair of solo homers from Rafael Flores Jr. Tigers and Pirates tied at 3, bottom 10.
1: Now the Santa, the 1-2, swing and a drive, deep right field. If it's fair, the Pirates will win this game. He's done it! Brandon Lowe wins it! What a thrilling come from behind win!
0: Final call on 93.7, the Fan, of Pittsburgh's 4-3 victory. NFL Chargers center Tyler Biadasz, with damage to his ACL and additional injuries to his left knee, sidelined indefinitely, had an MRI, will meet with more doctors for additional clarity on the injuries. The Seahawks, addressing one of their biggest question marks, planning to sign former Cowboys quarterback Trayvon Diggs to a 1-year contract.
2: Hey, it's your resident Super Bowl champ, Chris Candy. Coming up Thursday, Justin Herbert and Jim Harbaugh have sky-high expectations heading into the season. So will they be able to live up to the hype? It's on Sportsmanlike, 6 a.m. Eastern, right here on ESPN Radio, ESPN2, and ESPNU.
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4: Let's rock!

0: And off we go. Welcome aboard. Glad you're with us. It's AFR presented by Goodwood Men's Sexual Wellness. I'm Matt.
1: Love you, Matt.
0: Paul O'Neill.
2: They're chanting Paul O'Neill's name.
0: Muse. And Mr. Toby Tom Blake. We're here. Glad you are as well. Get out there and make it a good one. Oh, by the way, it's hump day. Yep.
3: It's hump day.
0: It's a day that ends in Y.
4: Mike. What day is it, Mike?
0: So another Saints player is hurt.
5: Hump day.
0: First, it was Brian Brzee.
3: It's hump day.
0: ACL.
4: Mike. What day is it, Mike?
0: Then it was Kendre Miller.
5: Hump day.
0: Back.
3: It's hump day.
0: Sure, somebody had a toe.
4: Mike. What day is it, Mike?
0: Can't go through camp without a toe.
5: Hump day.
0: And then it was Dylan Radins, Radins, Radoons.
3: It's hump day.
0: Rip.
4: Mike. What day is it, Mike?
0: But he didn't die.
5: Hump day.
0: His 2026 season. Rip to his 2026 season.
3: It's hump day.
0: And then Cam Jordan.
4: Mike. What day is it, Mike?
0: And then Jordan Tyson for two months. And now Alvin Kamara's got a knee.
3: It's hump day.
0: He's out for a month.
4: Mike. What day is it, Mike?
0: Stop practicing.
5: Hump day.
0: Immediately.
3: It's hump day.
0: LSU practice last night.
4: Mike. What day is it, Mike?
0: Saw a lot in 12 minutes.
5: Hump day.
0: Can't wait to dish it all for you.
3: It's hump day.
0: Ross Jackson will be here.
4: Mike. What day is it, Mike?
0: Muse is back.
5: Hump day.
0: Muse, people thought you got fired.
3: It's hump day.
6: No. Just a little last vacation before football season.
4: Mike. What day is it, Mike?
0: Going to the beach during fall camp is an aggressive play.
5: Hump day.
6: What do you mean?
0: Officially starting a new policy for no more vacations once fall camp starts. For anybody.
4: Mike.
0: That's
4: what day is it, Mike?
0: Got May, June, and July.
5: Hump day.
6: I went on vacation in June.
0: But Muse didn't get fired.
3: It's hump day.
0: He just went to the beach while we all worked really hard.
4: Mike. What day is it, Mike?
6: It was great, too, man.
0: I bet it was. All right, let's get cranking here. Let's begin as we do every single day.
7: It's time to pop the top on another edition of AFR with Bud Light. Drink easy.
0: This Saints training camp sucks. It sucks a lot. It can't end soon enough. Get everybody back from Oxnard, put them all in bubble wrap, and just go sit in the indoor until week one against Detroit. I mean, this is stupid. We've already seen Brian Brzee tear his ACL. We've seen Dylan Radins tear his ACL. Kendre Miller's finally back, although he's been down with a back injury. Cam Jordan's out, maybe might linger into the season, as Kellen Moore told us. Jordan Tyson's going to miss 2 months, and now we learn Alvin Kamara is out with a knee injury. This camp cannot end soon enough. And a lot of the luster is being wiped off. The shine is fading with every passing day and all these injuries. And it's not that Alvin Kamara is the key to the Saints' offense in 2026. Clearly, that's not the case. I mean, that's why they went and paid Travis Etienne $54 million, because they recognized Alvin Kamara is an aging, declining back. That's why they went through the whole contract situation with Kamara. He had 471 yards a season ago. He had career lows in attempts and yards per carry and touchdowns and all of it. So I'm not telling you you're relying on Alvin Kamara. But every time you lose somebody, everybody else has to move up a chair. So I like Audric Estime. Played 7 games for you a year ago. And down the stretch, actually looked pretty good. He averaged almost 4.5 yards a carry. First preseason game against Jacksonville, first touch after the 86-yard kickoff return. He bounced it outside of the left, got in the end zone. I think Audric Estime is a good back. But I really like Audric Estime when he's battling with other guys, with Ty Chandler, with Devin Neal. When he's battling with those guys, Kendre Miller, to be the number 3. I don't like him so much when you tell me he's got to be the Robin to Travis Etienne's Batman. But that's what happens when everybody has to move up a chair here. I mean, there's another conversation, you know, baked into this about Alvin Kamara, which, I mean, this just is at this point what Alvin Kamara is. Not blaming him for a knee injury, but like it's just an undeniable thing. Alvin Kamara hasn't played a full season since his first season in the NFL. Played 11 games last year. He missed 6 games a season ago. He missed 3 games at the end of 2024. He missed 4 games in 2023. Missed a couple games in 2022. Missed 3 games in 2021. Like, this is just what Alvin Kamara is. He's a guy that just hasn't shown the ability to stay healthy and play a full season. And so you need depth at running back. And I'm glad that they've added some veterans and maybe some young guys. We'll see if Devin Neal can stay healthy and maybe contribute. But every time you lose someone, it just moves everybody up a chair. So, like, it's the same we talked about with Jordan Tyson's injury. Like, I can be really excited about Berrion Brown. But Berrion Brown, as a kick returner, punt returner, and your number 4 receiver, that's really enticing. Berrion Brown being your number 2 opposite Chris Olave, that raises a much bigger question mark. And I know there's a lot of people that want to sing Devon Vele's praises, and I hope he's awesome this year. But the bottom line is, Devon Vele had 1 game last year. It was the game against Miami where he had 8 catches. 1. I mean, in his first 9 games, he had 6 catches. I mean, there's not exactly a large sample size of Devon Vele being awesome. So my point is, like, just like Olave Tyson as a 1-2 was really intriguing, Kamara not having to shoulder the load and being the change of pace, the counterback to Travis Etienne was really intriguing. Now you remove Kamara for a month and you start to wonder, okay, well, what else is there? Well, everybody's got to move up a chair. It's really disappointing. I mean, we got to remember, like, this is, like, I came into this training camp really optimistic about this team. Like, I think they're at their best, you know, I think this team, the ceiling, they're a 9-win team that could win a bad division and host a playoff game, make the playoffs for the first time as a division champ since the COVID year. Like, that's what I think is what this team is capable of at their best. You know, we got to remember, like, they were number 9 in the NFL in total defense a year ago. But after that, like, the offense wasn't great. I mean, they were 23rd in total offense, 28th in scoring, 27th in rushing, and 13th in pass offense. So you have a long way to go to proving you're a top half of the NFL offense. Not an elite offense, a top half of the NFL offense. I mean, you were 23rd in total, 28th in scoring, 27th in rushing. Like, you weren't good. I mean, even the game shucks started when you won. I mean, the only games where you popped off were against the Jets and the Titans, where you scored 29 and 34 respectively. Against the Jets and the Titans. It's why they went and invested in this offense in the offseason. And now you're just kind of seeing a lot of that talent erode. Jalen Polk's retired. Jordan Tyson's hurt. Kamara's going to miss a month. Like, it takes its toll. Raidens is out. So it hurts your depth on the offensive line. And we'll see if they go add pieces. They worked out a couple of wide receivers here on Wednesday out in L.A. We'll see if there's maybe whenever the cuts come, you know, on the 30th, and there's a whole wave of free agents, maybe there's opportunities for the Saints to add, you know, good veteran players that might be able to help elevate the team. But, boy, it feels like a little bit of an emotional beatdown right now with every passing day. With all these injuries. And I get it, man. It's a collision sport and injuries are part of the game. But on a season that has carried a lot of expectation, this has been has been just gut punch after gut punch here the first couple of weeks of camp. Couple more preseason games to go. We'll see if the Saints can somehow make it through and not have any other sustained injuries. But Alvin Kamara, out a month. Whatever. All right, it's after further review. 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Show up in every day. 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Of course, make sure you do so with plenty of delicious ice cold Bud Light in your hand at your favorite watering hole, maybe at your favorite restaurant. 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Okay, y'all, it's after further review. Tigers have a walkthrough today. No media access. We did get to go watch our customary 12 minutes of practice on Tuesday night. So I was there. I'll tell you what I saw, a few takeaways. We'll dive into all of it as we continue. Stay here. It's AFR.
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0: Tigers are back on the practice field on Tuesday evening. The media got our customary 12 minutes or so of watch time. And, there was a few notable things I always try to keep an eye on when we're out there. Look, just to be completely candid, when you're out there for 12 to 15 minutes, like, we're getting to watch individual drills. We're not getting to watch 7-on-7, 11-on-11. So there's a lot of things that there's things you probably want us to keep an eye on that we just don't actually get to see. So I guess over the last 20 years, learned to train my eye on what to look for when you get a dozen or 15 minutes out there to watch. Certainly you keep an eye on who's there, who's not, who's in gold, no contact jersey. So remember earlier in the week on Monday, Harlan Berry was not there. I was told Berry had a stomach bug on Monday. So he was back out there on Tuesday, but was not working out with the team. He was off to the side with a trainer. So nothing serious. He was told he just had a stomach bug. So it was great to see Harlan Berry back. Jordan Ross remained absent with the defensive lineman. So that's back-to-back practices that he's missed. No explanation given. We'll get an opportunity to talk to Lane Kiffin on Thursday, although I don't suspect he's going to say anything because he isn't really keen on saying anything about these sorts of things. It was great to see that Jace Brown and Winnie Watkins were not in gold jerseys again. Jabari Mack continues to wear his gold no contact jersey, as does Tre'Davious Green. And a new player in gold was DJ Pickett, wearing his number 5 was wearing gold. And I did ask and was told there was nothing wrong at all with DJ Pickett. This is just a strictly precautionary, just like Tre'Davious Green. It's just one of those things where you cannot afford to lose that player, and so you just put him in gold and be like, nobody touched that guy. So that's sort of the good thing. Usually Hunt and I split the practice. He'll go watch offense, and I'll go watch defense, and so we'll take our notes accordingly. And one thing I did find interesting, when we were out there, the defense started by doing a four-spot circuit drill. So there were four different drills going on simultaneously. One was like a fumble recovery. One was like bending the edge and stripping the ball out of the quarterback's hand. One was getting your hands up and knocking the ball down. And one was like literally just stripping the football. One player was holding the ball and the other's like pulling the ball out as they're going to the ground. Actually posted video of this on my social media. If you want to check it out, you can see that strip drill where Chris Kiffin was working with the guys. And I thought this was so interesting because we got to watch this drill, like this circuit, this is very intentional. It's like stripping the ball, knocking the ball out of the quarterback's hands, batting the ball down, recovering fumbles, like very intentionally working on that component. And this was after Friday, Blake Baker talked specifically about generating more forced fumbles and fumble recoveries.
1: Yeah, rush and coverage works together. Again, I think we have a little more explosion off the edge. There were several times, again, when you look back at us last year, we have a great pass rush and maybe just weren't able to close and finish on the quarterback. But they definitely work together. Big point of emphasis, in my opinion, I think we only had 4 or 5 fumble recoveries. So, if you're out there, you see us being a lot more proactive, coaching strips on the ball and punches at the ball and trying to increase that number. But definitely, the better the rush, usually the more interceptions you have. But some of those interceptions, come, the quarterback's got to make a decision, take the sack or throw the ball to us. So, again, those numbers sometimes can be a little bit misleading as well.
0: I thought it was so interesting, right, where on Friday he's telling you, like, they're being very intentional about working on forced fumbles, and we got to see that on Tuesday evening. They forced 7 fumbles a year ago and only recovered 4. So, but you heard him say, like, it was interesting because Blake Baker's defense, it thrives on, he loves the stat, the metric, the havoc rate.

That's his intention. He wants to go make things really difficult on the quarterback by moving him off the spot, pressuring him, hitting him, creating havoc plays. And usually when you create havoc, good things are going to happen. They'll throw interceptions. They'll fumble the ball. You force an incompletion. You'll bat a ball down. That's sort of the intention. Well, LSU didn't get home a bunch last year. They didn't have a bunch of sacks or forced fumbles, but they were number 23 in the country in total defense. So they were very effective defense. They didn't stuff the stat sheet with some of those metrics, and that's clearly something they're looking to turn around. So staying with defense, as I mentioned, Jordan Ross was not there at edge. And interestingly enough, as I was walking off the field, I was at a corner of the practice field where the defensive tackles went from hitting the sled to going to work on a double-team drill. And I heard Kevin Peeples say, all right, one's up, like he called the ones, and Deuce Gerald's walked up with Don McKinley. Now, I do not think Don McKinley is a starter. I think what is very clear, what is becoming clearer with every passing day, is Gerald and Richard Anderson, like, there's the opener is 2 weeks from Saturday. So a lot can still happen between now and then. But the last day of camp is this coming Friday. They scrimmage Saturday, and then school starts on Monday. So then it's you're getting ready for Clemson. So when that happens, not just at LSU, it's literally everywhere. You break camp, and then everything pairs down. It's no longer good on good. Now you are getting to work on your opponent, and you pare down reps to the guys that are going to play. It's no longer about getting everybody reps. It's about getting the guys ready to play who are going to play. So I would be stunned if, genuinely surprised if anyone other than Richard Anderson and Deuce Gerald took the first snap at defensive tackle against Clemson. I guess it could happen. A lot could happen this week, and who knows? You know, knock on wood, but injuries happen or whatever. But I think those guys will take the first snaps. I think what is also very clear is they are trying to get Blockton and McKinley and Green all ramped up to where those five are acting in a pretty consistent rotation. So nobody gets overworked. Something else Blake Baker talked about last Friday when he talked to us about the freshmen was the freshman wall and how those two young guys, and you throw Lamar Brown in it as well, are eventually going to hit that wall. See, I like the situation at edge for Lamar Brown better than tackle for Gerald and Anderson. Brown doesn't have to go be a day one starter giving you 65 snaps a game. He's going to be a rotational guy who's going to give you reps and play meaningful snaps for you, but you're not counting on him to go be the starter and to be a freak show. You're counting on these other two guys. I think they're trying to ramp up the others as well, which is probably why we saw McKinley take some of those reps with the ones. I should have mentioned also on the offensive side, Malik Elzey was in gold as well on Tuesday night. But it really feels like that's just so they're just rotating maybe to get guys, you know, to lessen the impact and the load that they're feeling out of practice by giving them sort of a quote-unquote off day. It feels like that's what's happening here. And the other thing we've now seen for back-to-back practices is Roman Mothershed working with the tight ends. Remember, Roman Mothershed, he's 6'8", 210, 6'5", 210, and the transfer receiver from Troy, and they're working him at tight end. And it kind of makes sense when you look at the big-bodied pass-catching tight ends with, you know, of course, Trey Dez, but remember they signed J.C. Anderson, who's a 6'7" freshman. You know, you look at with Ahmad Hudson committed, that mold and that build that Lane wants at tight end. Well, Roman Mothershed kind of matches that, and he's also just buried on the depth chart at receiver. So maybe this is an opportunity to give you a little bit more depth among the pass catchers at tight end, where you know, like a guy like Zach Grace is going to be your blocker. It's also worth noting J.D. LaFleur hadn't been out there the past couple of practices, so maybe that's adding another body on the tight end side as well. So a few things that we saw out there at practice on Tuesday. I did spend a good bit of time kind of watching the offensive line as well. Nothing new to report. They're getting a lot of reps by splitting the practice where, you know, James Craig will work with the left side of the line and Eric Wolford will work with the right side of the line. They were working on pull blocks and on screen plays where the linemen are getting out in space and blocking someone in space on the edge. So everyone's getting a bunch of reps, but it doesn't feel like there's really any more movement. I think your first five are set. It feels like Sean Tompkins, the Baylor transfer, is your swing tackle.
I think there's a good battle going between William Satterwhite and Ryan Moret for who's going to be the second center

0: And then you know, I think if you needed a backup guard where it's Harper or Sprinkle, Harper on the right, Sprinkle on the left, it'd probably be Harper either way, I think would be the next guy up. So just a few things to consider there as the Tigers worked out on Tuesday. So they did go, you know, they had team periods Tuesday evening, and apparently all went well. So we'll be back out there on, we're supposed to have access Thursday morning for practice. And then Lane Kiffin and players are set to meet with reporters after practice on Thursday. So we'll have a good bit of access and a lot to report Thursday on AFR. Also, we're noting Ed Ogeron was absent again on Tuesday. So as we reported over at LouisianaSports.net, Coach O was not at the scrimmage on Saturday in Tiger Stadium and then was not at practice Monday or Tuesday. So we'll see if he's back out there on Thursday when we have access. When I asked Lane about it on Monday, he said he wasn't feeling well, so they sent him home. So if we get an update, we'll certainly pass it along. But Coach O wasn't there again on Tuesday. All right, it's after further review. Glad you're with us here. We are brought to you by Rouse's, the official supermarket of the New Orleans Saints. Rouse's.com, Rouse's.com. They always got great deals and great specials going on over at Rouse's, like we talk about every Tuesday. There's the $5 sushi Tuesdays over at Rouse's. But right now, I want to remind you, man, get set because starting tomorrow on the 20th, it's the four-day sale over at Rouse's from the 20th through the 23rd. 4 days of can't-miss deals coming your way, again, starting on Thursday. 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Rouse's. This feels like home. All right, y'all, glad you're hanging out with us here. Remember, you can always email us, tweet us, or text in the 225. It's 396-4400. 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I should mention as well that if you want breaking news updates from LouisianaSports.net, just text LSN, text those three letters, LSN, to 499-1045. You opt in, then whenever there's breaking news, boom, you'll get a text with that breaking news link sent straight to you. All right, it's after further review. Thanks for being here. Let me knock out a quick break. Hump Day shows are brought to you by Goodwood Men's Sexual Wellness. When we come back, we'll go around the SEC. Also, we do have an LSU basketball update we'll get to here in about 15 minutes. Stay with us. Stay far.
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0: I love telling you about the Watermark and the Renaissance. Watermark Downtown, Renaissance Southtown. I was actually texting my buddy David Johnson over at Renaissance just a little bit ago. They are they're hosting a huge conference tonight over at Renaissance Baton Rouge. So it's a great reminder that if they're full to the gills tonight, but it's a great reminder that if it's a work conference that you're trying to hold, if it's an award.

0: today.
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5: I mean, look, we need some more context as to how this happened. I mean,
6: right.
5: Somebody fall into him, you know, that kind of thing.
6: Yeah, I want to make it clear. Yeah. I don't know that it has anything to do with that fight.
5: But it's hard. Look, I mean, the Saints right now, for a team that looks so promising, that could really be challenging in the South to lose Tyson and now lose him.
6: Right.
5: I mean,
6: that's brutal.
5: Just not good.
6: That's a team a lot of people love, and I know it hurts you to your core because of your love for Tyler Shuck.
5: That's Tyler
6: and
5: Shuck,
6: obviously
5: Riddick,
6: that not so good.
3: That's Lewis Riddick, who's on Get Up, talking about the Saints losing Alvin Kamara. It just sucks. I mean, it's like, I can say it, and some of you can call me a hater. Some of you do, but nothing could be further from the truth. I love the Saints. It's just, that's the reality of it. Like, you keep losing players. It thins out your depth. And with so much excitement around this team as a potential playoff team for the first time since the COVID year, every time you lose a player like this, it gets a little more ambiguous. Now, I will say, specifically, if you want the positive spin, what I would say for Kamara and for Jordan Tyson, I'm expecting the Saints to start 0-2. They start at Detroit and at the Ravens. I don't think they're going to win either of those games. So if you have Alvin Kamara back in a month, in theory, he'd be back after those first two games, which I don't think you're going to win anyway. I would love to see them win. I would be pleasantly surprised if they did. And maybe, look, Baltimore, rough year last year. I mean, it's still Lamar Jackson, new coach there in Baltimore. So, we'll see. Detroit feels like they're going to be a wrecking ball this year, just on a mission after a very disappointing season a year ago. That's a really tough place to go open the season. I guess all that to say, with or without Kamara, the Saints are still going to be underdogs in both of those two games. So maybe after that, when you come home for that three-game stretch of very winnable games, maybe that's the benefit there. That with or without Kamara, you don't think you're going to win those games. The trickier part, I think, is the Saints. I'm going to say this, like, as you look at how they build out the schedule, I think you got to win those three games, weeks 3, 4, 5, because if you drop your first two, and we all know the percentages of teams that start 0-3 and then 0-4, like what

0: what the opportunity is to make the playoffs just astronomically against you. But you're home against the Raiders in week three. You're home against the Falcons in week four. That's the Monday Night Football game. And then you're home. You have 20 years Katrina, and then you are or the reopening of the Dome, I should say. And then you're home in week five against Minnesota. And maybe Minnesota's a really good team this year, or maybe it's Kyler Murray and they stink, which is more likely the case. So I like the Saints to start 3-2, and maybe with or without Jordan Tyson and Alvin Kamara, that would be their record anyway. I don't know that anything's altered. Like, their win totals probabilities haven't been altered based on that. So if you're looking for the positive spin, that's it. But, yeah, man, it sucks. Ross Jackson's going to be with us at the top of hour number three. He's out there in L.A. with the Saints. Had a walkthrough today after a really chippy practice a day ago. By the way, that's something Tyler Shuck talked about, was just how physical that practice got. I think a lot. We showed you the video, the German suplex that Rex Steiner threw on one of those poor Cowboy players.
1: We were competing the whole time. We were getting after it. You know, I think that you felt the juice. You know, I was going out there talking crap to the guys, talking a bunch. We were out there competing every single down, and that's what we want, you know. But we also have to manage the ebbs and flows of the game too, and that, you know, it felt that way. And I think we were able to really get some good work in.
0: He has to manage the juice. Hey, if you're managing juice, would you rather manage orange, apple, pineapple, grapefruit, tangerine, grape?
2: Pineapple or apple, for me, I'd like to manage.
0: Apple juice, huh?
2: Big apple juice guy.
0: 6 years old?
2: Big apple juice guy, man. Although,
0: Paul, when was the last time you drank apple juice, Paul?
3: Probably a week ago.
0: Oh.
3: Opal.
0: Oh, you got it. That's right.
2: You're a big apple juice guy.
0: He's not a big apple juice guy. He has a toddler.
2: Doesn't mean he has to drink it.
0: I mean, okay, the parent tax is a real thing, okay? Like, if Opal has apple juice sitting right there and she leaves her little juice box with, like, three sips left, guess what my guy's doing? He's grabbing that juice box and he's finishing it off. You paid for that thing. You ain't throwing it in the trash. Am I right, Paulie? Is that what happened?
3: 100%.
0: Or did you just grab a juice box out the fridge?
3: No.
0: Thank you.
2: I would have. I totally would have.
0: I know you would have, because you're apparently 6 years old.
2: Apple juice is good. Why do you have to have an age limit on drinking apple juice? It's tasty.
0: Twitter poll. How old is too old to drink apple juice? Or something like, we got to word it something like that. At what age should you stop drinking apple juice?
2: What are our options?
0: I don't know. Just create a range. Okay. Or text me, or email me, or tweet me. You can text 225-396-4400, 396-4400, or the show text line at 499-1045. Muse is a 30-something-year-old man.
2: 32.
0: Who still drinks apple juice. Which, Paul, when did you stop drinking apple juice? Like, going to the store and buying? So you go to the store and you buy apple juice to keep in your
2: refrigerator? No, no, I don't. I'm just saying I like apple juice a lot. The last time I had apple juice, probably a month ago.
0: Okay, so you have bought apple juice as
2: an
0: adult.
2: No, it was at a one-year-old's birthday party, actually. But I sought it out. I was like, hey, can I have one of these?
0: My guy keeps proving my point. It's at a one-year-old's birthday party drinking apple juice.
2: I don't keep juice, though. But I like juice. I love a good glass of orange juice with breakfast.
0: Yeah, orange juice.
2: Or apple.
0: Appropriate for adults.
2: Or apple juice with breakfast.
0: Apple juice? Good. Children box little apple juice drink.
2: No, you just get the thing of like, they got a bunch of brands.
0: So you're going to get crushed on this one, Muse, because there's no adult that goes willingly and buys apple juice for themselves.
2: I'm doing it next time.
0: 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Like they used the soft wash gun. 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Not really. That's Muse. That's not a real thing. Come on. They don't let you in there with the tiger in there.
2: Come not on. Unless you're properly trained.
0: No, no, nobody gets to go in there with the tiger. Come on.
2: Vet.
0: That's way too... No, no. Not even the vet. They make sure that dude is unconscious.
2: Ah, there you go.
0: When people are in there. 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Do business with someone you know. Parish Construction Roofing. Okay, let's go around the SEC.
3: Around the SEC, bringing you the biggest news from the nation's best conference, the Auburn Tigers.
0: Auburn lost one of its young players up front on Wednesday. Alex Golish announced sophomore edge rusher J.J. Falk underwent surgery. He's expected to miss the season. 24/7 first reported that he injured his collarbone in practice. Four-star recruit, was a freshman in 2025, didn't play much a year ago, just three games. He's the brother of former Auburn first-rounder Keldrick Falk. He's in the mix for a big role this year, but he's done for the season.
3: The Georgia Bulldogs.
0: Cole Spear. Kirby Smart updated Cole Spear status. UGA Sports initially reported that Spear was going to be rejoining Georgia for a fifth year because of the recent Colorado ruling. Well, Kirby Smart clarified. He said, I wouldn't make any assumptions right now with the NCAA and rulings and things going on. So he's not officially back with the team, but they've had a lot of conversations with a lot of guys, but nothing is official yet. Spears was primarily a special teamer during his Georgia career, played in 27 games over the past two seasons.
3: The Arkansas Razorbacks.
0: Arkansas added more depth in the secondary with Dartmouth transfer Sean Williams, 5'9", 190. He's a Tennessee native. He's three-time All-Ivy League. He was a first-teamer this past season. He started 37 games over his three seasons there with Dartmouth. He's already on campus working out with the new team.
3: The Kentucky Wildcats.
0: Alex Brown will be Kentucky's assistant general manager. GM Pat Biondo stepped down from his position just ahead of fall camp. And so then assistant GM Pete Nocta was promoted, but that left his spot unopened. Now they filled it with Brown, who is a UT Arlington graduate. Actually started in media, working with Bleacher Report and some other outlets, worked for the NFL Network, and worked his way through. He actually spent a season at Ole Miss with Lane Kiffin in 2024, went to work for the NFL, the Shrine Bowl, and now is at Kentucky.
3: The Ole Miss Rebels.
0: And Ole Miss infielder Will Furness announced he is returning for a final season in Oxford. Of course, the federal court ruling early this month opened the door for Furness and Judd Uttermark, by the way, to return for another season there in Oxford to play another season of baseball for Mike Bianco. Furness started all 64 games a season ago and was second on the team in batting average, RBI, and hits. Also had 9 homers and 12 doubles. Uttermark led the team with a .309 batting average a season ago. They're both heading back to Oxford. All right, there you have it. That is Around the SEC. We're glad to have you hanging out with us here. Hump Day shows are brought to you by Goodwood Men's Sexual Wellness, yourgoodwood.com, yourgoodwood.com. I do want to, in about 45 minutes, I want to circle back to that story. So we just talked about the two Ole Miss baseball players that are returning, and Cole Spear, Kirby gave the update there. So I have been... like aggressively trying to get answers around LSU for what their plan is in the effect that the NCAA's appeal is denied, the injunction. And these 2022 players who have a year of eligibility are able to come back into college football. Like, what does that mean for LSU? I asked Lane Kiffin that question last week, and he gave me a very, very ambiguous answer, only to say, like, we prepare for everything. And as I've learned more and more, this staff is the way that the player personnel staff has broken this down. Like, they have done incredible legwork and headway to find, like, what players would be available. A lot of them, they already have scouting reports on, either from high school or from, you know, portal scouting reports. So they're very aware of who they think would be available, and if this goes through, who they'd be interested in, what positions they'd be interested in addressing. And I want to get to that because Pete Nakos tweeted about it earlier today. And there might be some movement coming up here. So we'll get to all that in about 45 minutes from right now. Okay, it's after further review. Let me knock out a quick break. We will give you an update on the LSU men's basketball roster, which a lot of people have keen interest in. We'll do that next on AFR.
3: After further review.
0: Man, I was driving down.
4: Serving part-time in the Army National Guard has led to a lot of firsts for me. It paid for me to be the first person in...
0: Okay. Okay. Driving down the interstate today and was passing by Gordon McKernan's office and saw the big old billboard up there that Gordon's 60. I would assume that that's today, but it said happy 60th to Gordon McKernan. So a big shout out to G on his 60th birthday. Y'all shoot him a message or a tweet and wish him a happy birthday. And, of course, driving down the interstate, got to see all the Gordon billboards. And remember, the Get Gordon Billboard contest is live right now. 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

Well, I'm going to pivot here because there is a developing story. Breaking news, Pete Nakos over at On3 has reported that 16 college football players have been granted a temporary restraining order for a fifth year of eligibility. And among them is former LSU edge Jack Pyburn. So Pyburn is one of the players. And by the way, Jack Pyburn is currently in camp with the Tampa Bay Buccaneers. And had two sacks on Friday in their game against the Jets. It's also worth noting that in addition to Pyburn, former Ole Miss defensive lineman Xavien Harris, former Ole Miss safety Wydette Williams, and former Ole Miss tight end Daquan Wright have also been granted that TRO. Now, it obviously makes a lot of sense considering the fact that those guys played for Lane Kiffin at Ole Miss. Now, could they go back to Ole Miss potentially? However, the roster situation and numbers might work out, the money would have to work and all that stuff as well. So, I mean, I intended to do this in about 40 minutes from right now, but I'll do it now since this is out there. So, the Pyburn situation is an interesting one because he did take a signing bonus to sign with Tampa as a UDFA. I was told it was low six figures, maybe like 100, 150K, somewhere around that. And I have reached out, try to get in touch with Jack. I understand he's in training camp, but, you know, efforting, we'll put it to you that way. The fact that he's been granted a TRO tells you that he wants to keep open the possibility of coming back to school if he doesn't make the Bucks. The reason there's two sort of noteworthy events in the calendar we need to keep an eye on. Number one is August the 30th. So that's in 11 days. That's cut day in the NFL. Remember, there used to be a wave of cuts. They would cut after each preseason game. They don't do that anymore. They have one cut day after the third preseason game, and like all 32 teams have to cut down to get within 53-man roster limit. So in 11 days is cut day. Now, that's also 6 days before LSU plays Clemson. It would be really ambitious for someone unfamiliar with the defense to be on an NFL roster and then to transition back to school and then to be playing within 6 days. But Jack Pyburn played in this defense a year ago with Blake Baker as the coordinator. It's one of the great benefits of retaining the defensive coaching staff.

0: that would be very seamless. Now, I mentioned a guy like Daquan Wright, who was the Ole Miss tight end a year ago. Obviously, LSU has Tre'Davious Green. But Daquan Wright had over 600 receiving yards last year at Ole Miss in this offense. It would be a seamless transition with Lane Kiffin and Charlie Weiss calling plays in an offense that he's already familiar with. There's a couple of things that are notable. Number one, as I mentioned there, is that Pyburn took money. I don't know if Daquan Wright did. Pyburn took money. Now, according to the NCAA rules, if you took money, you are ineligible. So the real question here, and it is unknown right now. They would have to get a ruling. Now, he's gotten the TRO, but certainly the NCAA is going to appeal. And they're in the process of appealing that the judge in Colorado is ruling. And so if the NCAA wins their appeal, then all of these players are not eligible. If the NCAA loses its appeal, then these players, in theory, would be eligible. Pyburn still, I think, is a little ambiguous because of the money. But this would be a big win for Pyburn. The other part of it is how many roster spots do you have? Now, I had a conversation with a staff member late last week, might have been over the weekend. Days run together sometime. But I was told that LSU had one roster spot available. One. Now, if you had multiple players, experienced players at positions of need that you could add, I would think you make it work. You figure out a way to make it work. But I can't think of a spot on LSU's entire roster where there's more of a need to add experienced bodies than the defensive line. I mean, you're looking at starting two true freshmen at defensive tackle, and you lost Gabe Relaford at edge. So you got a true freshman in the two deep. And I don't care that he's a five-star. Like, you want that guy to be able to play for you. But you can add a guy that's played 4 years of college football and has been a productive player in the SEC, then you do it. So LSU has been very coy with the way they've handled this entire thing, and I understand it because, in large part, you don't know definitively what's going to happen yet. You don't know a timeline. So one date to watch is August 30th, cut day in the NFL. The other is when the NCAA's hearing goes through. We'll keep you posted.
1: After further review.
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13: I'm Christine Lisi. The Chargers waiting for word on center Tyler Biadasz. He's out indefinitely after sustaining damage to his ACL and additional injuries to his left knee during yesterday's joint practice. He'll meet with additional doctors to try to get more clarity. As the Browns QB1 decision looms, Shedeur Sanders says he's not feeling any added heat going into tomorrow's joint practice with the Bills or his start in Saturday's second preseason game.
14: I'll say every day of my life's important. Every day is important. I wouldn't say it's a day that's not important, so that's just another day going out there doing what I got to do, honestly. I don't really feel anxiety or any pressure, you know, going into things like that anymore, because it's like that's how I approach everything. So, you know, it's just another day of going to work.
13: Cleveland's Shedeur Sanders, he is competing for the starting job with Deshaun Watson. Baseball, Pirates ace Paul Skeens with a few extra days rest. 3 runs, 5 hits, 4 walks in 4 1/3, pulled after 81 pitches. Pittsburgh did rally to beat Detroit 4-3 on Brandon Lau's walk-off homer bottom 10. 6th time this season that Skeens failed to go at least 5 innings.
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0: And Mr. Toby Tom, play. We're here. Glad you are as well. Get out there and make it a good one. Lori Burtman's going to join us in 15 minutes. Of course, Lori, daughter of late coach Skip Burtman. And Lori's going to join us a little bit to talk about the celebration of life coming up in 6 days. And what the family is kind of requesting for those that want to honor Skip in a certain way, what and how they can do that. So we're excited to have Lori here in about a dozen minutes from right now. Ross Jackson's going to join us from California. He's out there with the Saints. That's coming up in 1 hour from right now. If you missed it, there, as we wrapped up last hour, Jack Pyburn is among 16 players that have been granted a TRO, a temporary restraining order, granting them a fifth year of college eligibility. Now, this is all contingent upon the NCAA. In theory, he could play, but we're waiting on the NCAA to file their appeal in federal court to the judge in Colorado, granting all those players a blanket waiver for eligibility. So the NCAA says, oh, no, you're not. And so they've appealed. So now individual players have been granted their TRO, but we're waiting on the ruling from the NCAA's appeal case to see what all may transpire. So there's still more hurdles to clear before Pyburn, in theory, could be back at LSU or in college football. But that would be a massive, massive development if LSU and other schools are actually able to add these veteran college football players here right in the 11th hour. So we'll keep you posted as we learn more. The Saints are looking potentially to add players at receiver after Jordan Tyson's injury. And news broke the Saints worked out two players after Jordan Tyson's injury. Chase Claypool and Josh Reynolds both worked out for the New Orleans Saints. And first of all, I do not think the Saints working out Claypool and Reynolds is a commentary on the rookies. So as to say, I don't think the Saints look at it and go, well, we're this deep into camp and we had an injury and we're not sold that our rookies are ready, so we're going to go work out some veterans. I think it's understanding you are always working to improve your roster. The old adage is you're either getting better or you're getting worse. You're never staying the same in the NFL. So if you have the opportunity to get an updated scouting report on a guy or potentially bring in a guy who's better than someone you have, you do it. And worst case, you have an updated scouting report, or maybe you're just looking to replace a body. Because with Jordan Tyson out, you're down a receiver. So maybe you want to bring in someone to add to your numbers for a camp body. Claypool and Reynolds are interesting. Chase Claypool is 28 years old. Josh Reynolds is 31. Reynolds, you might remember, was 6'3 receiver, former Texas A&M Aggie. It's a little bit of a weird end to his career, which we'll talk about in just a smidge. But Chase Claypool is the one that just has this bizarre fall from grace. You know, he went to Notre Dame, and he was a second-round pick of the Steelers. And his career started off awesome. I mean, he had nearly 1,000 receiving yards as a rookie back in the COVID year, 9 touchdowns. A year later, 860 yards, a couple of more scores. So 11 receiving touchdowns in his first 2 years in the league. And then in 2022, it just kind of started falling apart for him. He ends up getting traded to the Bears for a second-round pick. And the Bears stunk, and he criticized the team. And they ended up leaving him at home for a Thursday night football game. And then they end up trading him to Miami. So he goes to Miami and does bupkis in that season. They release him at the end of the year. Then he goes into 2024, signs a 1-year deal with the Bills. So this was, again, so like really good start to his career in Pittsburgh. Pittsburgh trades him to Chicago. Chicago stinks. He's a bad egg in the locker room. Chicago trades him to Miami. He doesn't ever break through against Miami or for Miami. And so then they cut him. He's a free agent. He signs with Buffalo. This was Chase Claypool about not meeting his personal expectations during training camp before that 2024 season with Buffalo.
1: I know there's times where it can be frustrating if I'm not living up to my potential, but if it's frustrating in the outside world, it's even more frustrating for me. I understand where I should be, and I understand that I haven't met those expectations. But there's changes that happen through organizations and through my journey. You know, things have changed, and sometimes things work well for you, and sometimes they don't. I went from being a starter, playing every play, to going to Miami and really not playing at all. So I almost made me realize my love for the game, because even though I was doing nothing that I wanted to do, or expected to do, special teams and stuff like that at the time, I realized how much I love football, because when I did get the opportunity to be out there.
0: So that was the guy who felt really motivated going into that 2024 season with Buffalo. Sean McDermott, the coach at the time, had this to say about Chase Claypool going into 2024.
2: You don't find that a lot around the NFL, where a player has been at a certain level and then is on a mission right now to reclaim what he once was in that regard. And those are my words, maybe not fair to Chase, respectfully, but I would just say, like, very impressed with his day-to-day approach.
0: So it seemed really exciting going into 2024. And then he got a toe. He had a toe. Tore a ligament and a tendon in his second toe in August during training camp, just shortly after McDermott made those comments, and he missed the entire season, was released on an injury settlement. 2025, he tried out for the Packers, didn't make it. Now he's trying out for the Saints. So it's bizarre, man, because he had a really good first 2 years in 20 and 21, but now you're talking about 5 years later, and the dude has bounced around from Pittsburgh to Chicago to Miami to Buffalo to out of the league, can't get a roster spot. He's 28 years old. Like, is there anything left in there? I don't know. But it's an opportunity to go work out for a roster spot. And then the other is Josh Reynolds, who another guy that has sort of an interesting career arc, because this was a guy that was, he came out of Texas A&M, was a fourth-round pick of the Rams, and ended up having some productivity and some productive seasons early in his career, and played 121 games. But the two things that have sort of derailed him are injuries and age. Like, in 2023, he played in all 17 games for Detroit. But then in 2024, he kind of had a similar arc as what happened to Claypool. So he goes to Denver in 2024 on a two-year deal, and then has a hand injury and goes to IR, and then was injured in a shooting. And then he gets waived. So then Jacksonville picks him up in 2024, and just as a really limited impact in 24, he ended up playing 5 games for Denver and then 4 games for Jacksonville. And then last year he played with the Jets, played in just 5 games with 3 starts and had 11 catches. So at least he's been in the league, which Claypool has not been the last 2 years, but you're talking about a 31-year-old in Josh Reynolds, who is certainly on the back end of his career, and you wonder just how much does he have left in the tank. And so would you rather a guy who's an aging veteran who was at one point productive but hasn't been in a couple of years, or would you rather err on the side of some of your young players, giving them that opportunity? Because that's why you go and you compete for it. But I look at the receiver position for the Saints, and I see you got Chris Olave, who you just paid a boatload of money to. You paid him like a top 10 receiver in the NFL, and you're expecting him to go play like it. And you're really excited about Jordan Tyson opposite him, but obviously that's not going to happen for a couple of months now. So what's left? You've got Devon Vele, who, again, had 1 game last year where he was really good. He had 8 catches against Miami. But the first 9 games he played with the Saints, he had 6 catches in 9 games. Like, we were lampooning Devon Vele in that trade up until that point. So are you really convinced that that's a guy over 17 games that's going to give you 50 catches, 60 catches, whatever it may be? It's hard to project that. You can hope for it, but it's hard to project that. And you got Bryce Lance and Berrion Brown, who are rookies, and you got Bub Means, who spent his entire rookie year injured. So I think there's a lot of potential. There's a lot of ability there. You don't have a lot of skins on the wall. So this is the contradiction you have between the two guys you're working out and the guys that are there. Now, you also have Kevin Austin and Ronnie Bell and Jalen Moreno-Cropper and Trey Palmer and Brock Recksteiner, who's going to be suspended for 6 games. And Mason Tipton still hanging around, although he's injured. So you got bodies there. But can you upgrade with one of those veterans? If the Saints do decide to make a move and sign either Claypool or Reynolds, we'll certainly let you know and talk about it. But a best-case scenario would be if you're a young talent that you've invested draft picks in, and you would throw Vele in the mix there as well because you did trade for Vele. You traded a draft pick for Vele. You hope those guys can start to step up and make good on the investment that you made, the draft capital investment you made in those guys. All right, it's After Further Review. We're glad you're with us. We're brought to you by FMOL Health, Our Lady of the Lake, championship health partner of LSU Athletics, fmolhealth.org/LSU. 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
0: 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I love reading these great five-star reviews because what you see consistently is why they have more than double the amount of five-star reviews than the next closest competitor. Here's one from Sarah Galloway, who said, Jason, technician, came out in less than an hour of my phone call and had my AC fixed within the next hour. With my special needs son, I couldn't chance sitting in the heat for an entire day. How about that? AC goes out. Sarah calls River City's 1 hour air. 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

0: 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Welcome aboard. 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I'm Matt.
1: You're a loser, Matt!
0: Shut up, kid. Paul O'Neill.
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0: 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Give them a shout. The process is easy. They do all the legwork. And literally the worst thing that could happen is they run the numbers and go, hey, what you have now is perfect. 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

0: On Friday, we all said goodbye to arguably the greatest, most titanic figure in LSU athletics history. Skip Bertman gone at the age of 88, and obviously the remembrances have poured in, and we spent the entire day Friday talking to former coaches and players and assistants and dignitaries who knew and loved Skip and shared their remembrances, and we're really looking forward to Tuesday, the public memorial at the Maravich Center, where we will all be able to gather and remember Skip, and it'll be a wonderful, wonderful event and opportunity. And certainly the families felt that outpouring as well, and Skip's daughter, Lori, is good enough to join us here for a few minutes to share a little bit about that, and also what direction that the family would like for a lot of the honorees and the remembrances of Skip to go. Lori, we appreciate the time. Thank you. Our condolences. I know I'm not the first, but I'll be the latest to offer you our sincere condolences on Skip. Thanks for the time today, Lori. How are you?
1: Thank you. We're doing okay. We're okay. You know, everyone's outpouring of support has been very helpful, and we really appreciate it.
0: If you don't mind me just asking a quick follow-up on that, Lori, can you maybe just elaborate and share a little bit, you know, who you've heard from, and maybe someone or something that might surprise you or might surprise people to hear?
1: Sure. I mean, I have heard from, I guess Steve Scalise called me. That was weird, kind of strange. I think a lot of I work a little bit in the field of sports, so different stars and different people, different athletes have called me. I'm very just surprised that, you know, it's just the tributes have been across the board as it relates to different not just baseball, but all different types of people. So I will tell you that I am so brain dead that I can't, I've gotten calls from just about everyone.
0: I can imagine.
1: I can imagine. I mean, really, and I know that some of the, you know, all the politicians, obviously, and then, you know, but, you know, people like, you know, Billie Jean King or other people just would call and their condolences, right? So that would be an example.
0: That's amazing. But it illustrates the breadth of and the scope of the types of people that Skip influenced throughout his life. And, you know, Lori, I know, you know, a lot of your professional life has actually been dedicated to helping fundraise and guide a lot of the things and missions that meant a lot to Skip. And I know that's something that you and the family are hoping with his passing, people who want to do nice things or remember Skip might be able to help. So maybe Laura, we could talk a little bit about that. Let's start, if we could, I guess, with the College Baseball Hall of Fame, because that's something I know you've spent a tremendous amount of your time and energy helping fundraise for that venue. And that's something that meant a lot to Skip as well.
1: Absolutely. Thank you. Yes, I currently serve as a trustee on the Hall of Fame, and I've been on the Hall of Fame trustee I've been there for about 3 years. But my dad was their original inductee with folks like Dave Winfield and Will Clark. And I remember sitting under a tent in Lubbock, Texas, thinking, wait, what is happening here? I think they deserve better than this. But wonderful people, and they've been really working over time. I think my dad, I remember him asking me to help him fundraise years ago, when he was helping out the board and being an ambassador for them. And then they never had a home. And then finally, settled upon Overland Park, Kansas, which was, a kind of a very good neutral site for them. Right near Omaha, and they are in the middle of a capital campaign and trying to build out this beautiful building with an incredible design. And so we have been working to do that and make sure that LSU and my dad are represented well, and the story of his legacy is preserved and told to young people to come. And then the other piece that I think is newer to the LSU community is the Skip Bertman Coach of the Year Award, which has been around since 2013. But when I got on their board, I immediately said, well, we want something that's worthy of Skip. And this award gives out to not just Division I coaches, but also Division III and the NAIA and others. And what we have done is essentially gotten Marucci to sponsor it, and we've also endowed it and redid the award. And what I've done is I have people get, now we're giving it out in Omaha every year on the second day of the series.
0: Oh, that's awesome.
1: So we won't know who wins the series. And a funny thing is, my dad said to me, when, you know, when Jay wins five, that's when he gets it.
0: Does Jay know that story?
1: Oh, yeah.
0: Okay, good.
1: I said, Jay, you got to win five. You got to win five. And so it's really not just about winning. It's about all the things that Skip has put into building a program, mentoring his players, about being a part of the community, you know, and really making something out of nothing, which was what he did when he came here to LSU. So we look at that as well. And so last year we ended up giving to USCLA, John Savage, and wow, what a tremendous human being, and had lost in the first round of the regional after going, you know, one, like bookend one, number one. And it was devastating, but he still went to accept the award because he really disrespected Skip so much and the affiliation with that award. And I could imagine that would have been hard to go up to Omaha to do that. So I'm really excited. I think the Colorado Baseball Hall of Fame represents all the great schools, and I think LSU is going to play a huge part and in the story of college baseball, and my dad as well. So
0: that's so well said. Lori Bertman is our guest. As you mentioned, Lori is on the College Baseball Hall of Fame board as a trustee, and was a very impactful, important to Skip to build this venue and this facility. And so, Lori, correct me if I'm wrong, but we're asking people in lieu of flowers, if they want to make a donation in Skip's name or honor, where should they make that donation?
1: Well, there'll be several places. So on the program, you can go to lsusports.net, and if you go there, they'll have four different organizations that we're recommending.
0: Okay.
1: And that's on the site. And then it will also be in the program. There'll be a QR code where they can just hit the QR code and it will actually go right to that site as well. And then each one of those organizations has a description and a way to donate to that organization. It will take you right to them. And they're all equipped to be memorial donations. So to Skip. So they'll ask you, and you should say in memory of Skip. And then we'll you know, each one of them will do something in his memory.
0: I love it. Mm. Lori, it's an amazing thing you're doing. We pulled it up right here on the website. Yeah, so as Lori mentioned, if you go to lsusports.net, you'll see the post about the memorial service for Skip. And then if you scroll down, you'll see it. There it is. So it's Athletes for Hope, College Baseball Hall of Fame, the LSU Baseball Coaches Committee, the Baseball Excellence Fund, and then the Skip Bertman Leadership Endowed Scholarship through the Tiger Athletic Foundation. We talked about a couple of those already, Lori. Could you maybe give us a little bit of a tidbit on Athletes for Hope and why that meant so much to Skip and to your family?
1: Sure. And I want to just say something.
0: Sure.
1: The Leadership Endowed Scholarship is actually at the LSU Foundation, and okay. I want to just tell you one. I don't mean to skew off here, but really quickly.
0: No, please.
1: That foundation, that scholarship was when a bunch of fans came to me when I was working at the Baton Rouge Area Foundation, and they came to me and said, hey, we want to do something for your father. And I asked my dad what would be special to you. And he said, they set up a fund, I would like it to be purely education and to purely go to non-athletes. Mm. And so this fund has given out over, it's one of their largest scholarships that we raised around $2 million wow. back in 2000. So think about that endowed now. It's given out over $150,000 in scholarships to non-athletes. And so he's very proud of that. And I wanted to make sure that that was included in here. Yeah. So the one above is with the Tiger Athletic Foundation, but I'll get with Athletes for Hope because I think Athletes for Hope is very special and still going on here at LSU. Athletes for Hope is in its 20th anniversary, and it essentially helps, you know, teach players. It actually was an organization that was put together by famous athletes like Muhammad Ali, Andre Agassi, Mario Lemieux, Cal Ripken, Mia Hamm. I mean, just an incredible group of people that said literally one line, we just want to help the world. That was the first moment. And so we want to use our platform to do that. And so what Athletes for Hope was about was just doing that, getting athletes to do that. Well, they decided to start Athletes for Hope University, and they tried at Tulane at first and then came down here, and I was came to me and said, hey, what about LSU? And I said, we would love to try to do that, but I don't think that I'm going to have as much success as my father. So he had just finished being athletic director at the time. And I said, hey, why don't you get involved with this? And he did. And he really got them in there. And to this day, you can see how many athletes have done service. Now, this is prior to NIL.
0: Sure.
1: So

0: especially their women's volleyball team. I find, but our baseball team has been great, and they go out to schools, they go out different places, and they still are doing that. And Athletes for Hope University still uses them to talk to kids and youth about their CHAMPS program around mental health and making sure that athletes, you know, about, you know, the struggles and, you know, for kids that are getting into sports. And I think that it's one of, it's also one of my favorite organizations too, kind of secretly, but my dad really bonded with this organization because he's always had his teams conduct service, and it meant a lot to him. So they've clocked a lot of hours in Baton Rouge, and now they're in 11 colleges, and many of them are not, you know, the big NIL colleges, because that does provide a little bit of a different flavor now. So sure, they're adjusting to that.
1: Laura, it's pretty remarkable. Again, if you want to go to LSU Sports on that, they've done a great job here. You all have done a great job linking these four organizations. You go to the link at lsusports.net for the Skip Urban Celebration of Life. All the details are there. When you scroll down, you'll see the direct links where if you want to donate in Skip's honor to Athletes for Hope, the College Baseball Hall of Fame, the LSU Baseball Coaches Committee Baseball Excellence Fund, and the Skip Berman Leadership Endowed Scholarship that Lori just talked about. The links to donate are all embedded right there. Lori, we're a little short on time, but I'd love if you could, if for the many people that no doubt are gonna flock to the PMAC on Tuesday to celebrate your dad, what can they expect that evening to be like? Because I know you and your family and a lot of former players have worked really hard to put it together.
0: I think that, you know, I think a lot of people will be there, but I think that they can expect to hear from, you know, the people who know and have loved Skip the most, and very much from LSU. And they'll, you know, Ben McDonald will be speaking on behalf of the players. I will speak on behalf of the family, but they'll also hear from Jay Johnson, and it will, you know, and then, of course, Bill Frankes will MC it, because what would it be without Bill Frankes MCing it?
1: No doubt.
0: But I think that will be pretty, you know, quick. And what I hope is that what I've heard, and I don't know if you're doing this, but I know a lot of, you know, podcasters and other people are going to be outside trying to get other people's stories about Skip and just hear any, you know, talk to people about Skip and what it's meant to them. And I think you'll hear from a little bit more from the family, from our perspective, which, you know, may be a little bit different, but also very positive. So I think it's going to be wonderful. And these folks that are all here, I mean, I really want to thank the Tiger Athletic Foundation for pulling this off and putting these all, I put these together and they put them on their websites. I really wanted to thank them for doing that, and to thank LSU for putting together such a big event for my father. It means the world to myself and my sisters and my my nephew Ezra, who is here pacing because but I think at some point, Matt, He's a good interview. So he is the only chance Skip has to have a baseball guy in the family ever. I mean, he is the only grandson so he'll be with you know, there. But he may be actually a fun interview to come in, because he has a lot of really fun Skip stories that even the daughters don't have, because Skip talks differently. Certainly to guide, and especially people who are playing baseball.
1: Lori, let's connect me with Ezra. Would love to, because I know he played for the Rougarou this summer as well. So would love to do that conversation. You know, Lori, you're a remarkable person. I appreciate so much the time today. And, you know, Skip and Sandy did a great job raising you all. And I know there's a ton of people who are very anxious to celebrate your dad and honor Skip's life and what a life and what a legacy. So,
0: thank you, Matt. Thank you for

0: for all you've done and to do, you know, on, I've been watching you, and thank you for having these guests on and talking about my dad. It's just very nice to watch and been very helpful in the grieving process. So yeah. Thank you so much.
1: Lori, we loved Skip too. I mean, he meant so much to all of us, and I think everyone owes it to Skip for the many great memories he gave us to do our small part in preserving his legacy, which is why so many people are going to be very excited to be there Tuesday.
0: That's great. And one last point is I do want to say I do not benefit from any of these organizations whatsoever. I am only a volunteer. Want to make that clear.
1: I don't think it's a point of clarification that was necessary. I think most people understand, but I'm glad you did. But yeah, no, I think the job you've done volunteering for these organizations is remarkable in helping Skip. And helping Skip honor his legacy, not only now, but even when you all worked hand in hand on all of them. So, Lori Burtman, thank you for the time. We'll see you on Tuesday, if not before, okay?
0: Thank you, Matt. Okay.
1: It's our pleasure. It's After Further Review. What a day Tuesday is going to be. That's pretty remarkable strength, though. I mean, obviously, you know, they lost. I mean, Lori's mom, Sandy, we all know, passed in March of 25. And to lose both your parents in such a short time is, I'm fortunate. I have both my parents, still have both my grandfathers are both living as well. I mean, I realize as a 44-year-old, very fortunate. That is not lost on me at all, but I'm sure a lot of you can empathize. But Skip was a titan. I mean, we said it all on Friday, but much more still to be said on Tuesday at the PMAC. We're looking forward to it. Let me grab a break. It's AFR.
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2: On the show text line, Club said, kindergarten grade level, age 5 or 6 for apple juice. Use.
3: Jeez, that guy sounds like he's no fun. Like, I'm sorry, you can't have apple juice in first grade?
2: Frederick.
3: That's brutal.
2: I stopped by my son apple juice when he was 8.
3: Kid's loss. That's that kid's loss, man.
2: Derek, my buddy's dad calls Crown and Sprite apple juice.
3: That's it. It does taste like it a little bit.
2: Joaquin, when you quit drinking out of sippy cups.
3: Nah.
2: Cody says 13. That's closer to you, Muse. It's closer.
3: Drink what you want to drink, closer. Man. Drink what you want.
2: This guy on the text line like said 12. Same use.
3: It's ridiculous.
2: Just proving a point here that socially, societally, little kids drink apple juice.
3: Yeah.
2: Adults don't drink apple juice. I'm not saying no adults. Saying you as a man in his 30s drinking apple juice, you are an outlier. You are an exception. You are not the rule. So don't act like you are in the majority. You're in a vast minority of people who are adult humans that drink apple juice.
3: Right where I want to be, man.
2: That's fine.
3: It's delicious.
2: You do you. I'm just saying you're in an overwhelming minority, which is not where you started this conversation, thinking that that was a very normal and appropriate thing to do. You may enjoy it, and that's fine. Most people develop a palate as they get older, and they drink things that aren't normally reserved for, you know, the snack just before nap time.
3: I mean, I do that too. It's not like I own, like, I mean, I drink other things. Like, I currently don't have apple juice at all in my fridge. I don't really have anything in my fridge. You need to go to the store.
2: 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A few pretty hulking freshman defensive linemen were standing with Brandon Holly, a former JUCO center, by the way. 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Thanks again to Lori Burtman, who just joined us. Went a little long, but it was totally worth it. So we're going to have a quick segment here. Muse will do Tigers and the Pros to wrap up the hour in just a smidge. Ross Jackson's here in 15 minutes with an update from Saints training camp. A lot of you are asking, because I understand this is a story that is developing, and I am very candidly, please do me a favor, Muse, grab the sound, because I asked Lane Kiffin about this last week. Would you please get Lane Kiffin's answer on this question that I asked? I believe it was last Thursday's press conference or whatever the day was we had a presser with Lane last week, maybe Tuesday. Maybe it was Thursday when I asked him about the 5-for-5 ruling, and his answer in effect was, we consider everything. And every time, and listen, I have asked for weeks now a lot of people around the LSU football program about this potential ruling and players that might be able to come back if they gain eligibility. If you missed it today, Jack Pyburn is one of 16, players who have been granted now a TRO, a temporary restraining order, for a fifth year of eligibility. Now, Jack Pyburn is presently in training camp with the Tampa Bay Buccaneers, and he had 2 sacks in the game against the Jets on Friday. But if he doesn't make the team, this would effectively open the door for him to return to college. There is some ambiguity, however, because as I understand it, I have reached out to Jack, I've reached out to his family, I'm trying to get some answers on this for you, but as I understand, he did accept a low 6-figure signing bonus from Tampa. And if you accept money, the NCAA rule is very clear that you are no longer eligible. So does this TRO

0: This TRO effectively would override that NCAA rule, but the NCAA is still appealing that Colorado judge's ruling. And if the NCAA wins its appeal, in theory, all of these players then would not be eligible. But if the NCAA loses its appeal, it would open the door for players like Jack Pyburn, Xavier Harris, the defensive lineman from Ole Miss, Wydette Williams, the safety from Ole Miss, Daquan Wright, the tight end from Ole Miss, all to potentially, with others, jump back into college football. The other big question that they have is, how many spots at LSU do you have? I was told last week they would have one spot available. But if you needed to, you'd make room, if you know what I mean. So there's just so much that's unknown at this point. As we can dig and uncover more, we'll certainly talk about it. But Pete Nakos has that report today about the 16 players, many who have spent time in the NFL now, an extra year of college eligibility. Okay, it's after further review. Let me knock out a quick break. Hump Day shows are brought to you by Goodwood Men's Sexual Wellness. You should do Tigers and the Pros next.
1: AFR.
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0: All right, wrapping up hour number two, Ross Jackson joins us from California in about 10 minutes from right now. Right now, mute. So, Tigers in the Pros.
1: Tigers in the Pros. They still bleed purple and gold. They're just really rich now.
9: All right, Cubs and White Sox were tied 3-3 in the bottom of the ninth inning on Tuesday night, and then Alex Bregman stepped to the plate. Bregman with the walk-off single, part of a 2-for-5 day, 2 RBI. Really big night for him there. Kevin Gausman got the start for the Cubs in that game. 4 1/3, 3 earned, struck out 5 in his performance. Grant Taylor on the other side for the White Sox threw a shutout inning of relief. Josh Smith.
0: Hell-a-ha!
9: Did this.
10: Well hit ball. Deep right field. With a rocket to right for his second home run as a Blue Jay.
0: That's right.
10: His third of the season, and it's 10-3.
0: That's what we do.
9: Part of a 10-5
0: win.
9: That's
0: what we do, Muse.
9: Part of a 10-5 win. 2-for-4 night for Smith with the 2 RBI there on the home run. Alex Lang, shutout inning of relief. Love to see that. Tommy White, 1-for-4 in that same ballgame with an RBI. Paul Skeens, 3 earned and 4 1/3 here today. 4 walks, 5 punch outs. That comes after skipping a start. Aaron Nola's on the bump for the Phillies tonight.
0: Hi.
9: That's Tigers in the Pros.
0: 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I saw it on Facebook. Well, I saw it on the interstate because I saw it on a thing, but then I just saw it on Facebook that it is actually a day. You want to celebrate an anniversary? You want to celebrate graduation? 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All right, y'all, it is After Further Review. We are glad you're rolling along with us here on a hump day edition of AFR presented by Goodwood Men's Sexual Wellness. We'll get you caught up on national headlines from SportsCenter. When we come back, we're heading to California. Any more fights with the Saints and the Cowboys?
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14: I'm Christine Lisi. Even some extra rest wasn't enough for Pirates ace Paul Skeens to pull out of his recent rough stretch. He gave up 3 runs, walked 4 batters in just 4 1/3 innings, pulled after 81 pitches today against the Tigers. 6th time this season he failed to go at least 5 innings. Pittsburgh did rally from a 3-1 deficit thanks to a pair of solo homers from Rafael Flores Jr. Tigers and Pirates tied at 3, bottom 10.
15: Now the Santa, the 1-2, swing and a drive, deep right field. If it's fair, the Pirates will win this game. He's done it! Brandon Lau wins it! What a thrilling come-from-behind win!
14: Final call on 93.7, the Fan, of Pittsburgh's 4-3 victory. NFL, Charger center Tyler Biadasz, with damage to his ACL and additional injuries to his left knee, sidelined indefinitely, had an MRI. He'll meet with more doctors for additional clarity on the injuries. The Seahawks, addressing one of their biggest question marks, plan to sign former Cowboys cornerback Trayvon Diggs to a 1-year contract.
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0: Hour three, off we go. Welcome aboard. Glad you're with us. It's AFR presented by Goodwood Men's Sexual Wellness. I'm Matt.
1: Hey, Will.
2: Hey, bud.
0: Paul O'Neill.
3: They're chanting Paul O'Neill's name.
0: Musu. And Mr. Toby Tom Blake. We're here. Glad you are as well. Get out there and make it a good one. 5 o'clock quitting time. Glad you're driving home with us. We head out to California where we're joined by Ross Jackson. How are you, dude?
4: I'm great, man. I'm great. Thanks for having me. Glad to be here.
0: It's our pleasure. Did anybody get DDT'd today? Maybe the flying elbow, the leg drop, the people's elbow, yeah. Anything like that today?
4: No, you know, I went out ready to fight today, but nothing happened. Nobody stepped to me. There was nothing available. It was just a nice little walkthrough. Everything was nice and calm for the Saints today. So No continuation of the absolute Royal Rumble that took place yesterday.
0: That was crazy. Like, why do you even bother with these stupid joint practices when all that happens, people get hurt and fight? That's all that happens. Like, is there a benefit?
4: I'll tell you what the benefit is. Matt, I don't know how many friends you have that you've gotten in fights alongside, but like typically you become really close with those guys.
0: Yeah.
4: And so maybe there's a little bit of something there in terms of the camaraderie.
0: Maybe so.
4: And the chemistry and the team building that comes with it.
0: Okay.
4: But I will say that what Kellen Moore and Brian Schottenheimer did really well is that in between all of the squabbles, the football work that did get done was really good.
0: Okay, let's talk about what was. We'll get to that in a second. Let's talk about the headline, which is Alvin Kamara. A day after we learn about Jordan Tyson out for 2 months, Kamara's going to be out for a month. Okay, reaction, what does this mean for the Saints offense?
4: Yeah, I mean, look, it stinks for them when they get to the regular season because obviously they were very much working towards this idea of a tandem running back room that was led by Travis Etienne Jr. and Alvin Kamara. Now that's going to possibly have to wait if he were to miss week one. I mean, if we look at a month from yesterday, you're looking at beyond week one at that point. But the positive side of it is that you do still get him early on in the season. And so, I mean, there's that piece to it. The other thing is that this does give you now an opportunity to really figure out what you're going to do with the rest of that running back room. It seemed like it was getting clearer and clearer as Kendre Miller and Devin Neal remained sidelined. And Audric Estime was, you know, producing well and had a really strong preseason game up until he caught that hit in the flats. And then he had to leave the game himself, and now he's dealing with his own injury. But, you know, as they get Kendre Miller and Devin Neal back, at least this gives you an opportunity to see those guys in a flow with Travis Etienne Jr. and really make sure you're making the right decision in the running back room. You just hate that the way that, you know, that shouldn't be a thing, though, yeah. Right? Like, it shouldn't be, oh, well, there's an injury, so now you get to see this. Ideally, all of that's coming together with all these guys on the field. So there's not really like a real silver lining to all of it. The bottom line is that it stinks, and the Saints are battered and broken and injured again throughout training camp. And so it kind of is what it is at this point for New Orleans. But the I guess the good piece to all of this is that, you know, guys like Kendre Miller and Devin Neal, who just came back from injury yesterday, now get a lot of extra work.
0: Are they set at running back with the guys they have there that are healthy, or do they need to go try out a few players and bring in a body?
4: I don't think that they need to really hit the open market at running back. There's not really a lot of those guys available that are going to step in at this point and be difference makers for you anyway. And I don't know that any person that you can pull off of free agency right now is going to be of greater value to you than the guys that have been in the system for a year. Kendre Miller, Devin Neal, Audric Estime. And so I think that they're probably in good shape. I think the addition of Ty Chandler was a good addition too, because you do get an experienced running back that way and somebody that is going to have a big special teams role, which if you're going to be the third or fourth running back on a roster, you have to be able to contribute on special teams. So I do think that they have the right, they do have guys in the building. But look, I don't think there's any reason to shy away from the idea that going into the offseason next season, running back's going to be a position of need again for them as they go through. And I think that was going to be the case one way or another if this is going to be Alvin Kamara's last year. But I think after this, it just kind of drives the point home.
0: Ross Jackson, at Ross Jackson NOLA is where you can get him. Of course, you can read him over at LouisianaSports.net. Listen or watch Locked On Saints. Okay, they did, however, work out a couple of wide receivers with Chase Claypool and Josh Reynolds. Give me a sense here, Ross, of what we should make of this. Just camp bodies, or are these guys that might actually have a shot of making the team?
4: Yeah, I think any wide receiver that you bring in at this point is going to have a really hard time making the team. Yeah. I think these are guys that are coming in, so you have the numbers that you need. And then you give them the opportunity to convince you otherwise, right? Like, you listen if the performance tells you that this is a player that deserves to be on your roster. So it's no disrespect to those players that could potentially be signed, that, you know, that they come in and are kind of just looked at as guys to help out during camp. But then, you know, they have the opportunity to prove otherwise. But I think with a draft class of three wide receivers, one of which is a candidate to start an injured reserve in Jordan Tyson, you still have two guys in Bryce Lance and Berrion Brown behind Chris Olave and Devon Bailey that you feel really good about. And then you have a lot of guys that have experience in your system. This wide receiver group loves Kevin Austin Jr. This coaching staff loves Kevin Austin Jr. Bub Means is having the performance of a lifetime right now. And you've got other guys like Ronnie Bell and others and Pete Palmer who have made some nice strides in recent weeks. And so I think you probably have the guys in the building right now that are going to end up on your active roster. But maybe you bring in somebody on for training camp and they convince you to stick around on the practice squad. And then all of a sudden you've got more depth at the position or something to that effect. I think for the most part, though, the guys that are going to make up the active roster going into the season are probably already on.
0: Okay. A couple more for you. What did they do today?
4: Today was a walkthrough, so it was mostly just a focus on the logistics of what's going to happen on Saturday. Or not even really the logistics of what's going to happen on Saturday, but just like cleanly getting in and out of plays, the focus on the precision of the routes, things like that, precision on the defensive side, calls, checks, all that kind of stuff. So it's just a little bit of a walkthrough, very slow paced, 1 hour of work, because they had the joint practice that was obviously very physical yesterday. And then now they're going into the joint practice tomorrow against the Rams, which they hope is physical, but maybe not as physical as the Cowboys one was. And so you kind of have this light day in between to kind of help them get ready for the joint practice tomorrow.
0: Hey, Ross.
4: Yeah.
0: Are you on the PCH taking it up to the 10, yeah, down to the 4-0?
4: Listen, dude. I'm on the 101, my guy.
0: Cruising down the 101. California, here we come. I knew the reason that we were on speaker is because that California Highway Patrol catch you with a phone on your ear, brother. They are throwing you under the jail.
4: I'm not coming home. There's no way. I would again be both the permanent resident and property of the state of California.
0: Oh, it's so good. Oh, it's so good. All right. Anything else that we should know before tomorrow's joint practice?
4: I think right now the thing, one of the other positions to keep an eye out on is going to be cornerback for this team. Obviously, Quincy Riley's entrenched. He's the starting guy there. But I'm sorry, Kool-Aid McKinstry and Quincy Riley came in as the starter, but right now is dealing with his own injury. He's got a groin injury. He left practice early yesterday against the Cowboys. And so now you're going to really be testing this depth of the cornerback room, which has been a big conversation all offseason. It's an experienced line of depth, but, you know, the question mark about, okay, what happens if you have to call upon one of these guys is about to be answered. So I would expect, even with the institutional experience and knowledge that Isaac Yiadom has, and that the Saints have of Isaac Yiadom, that maybe Martin Emerson Jr. could potentially be the guy that jumps into the starting lineup or the first team opposite Kool-Aid McKinstry. I think both will probably get practice reps, but I'll be very curious to see if Martin Emerson is the guy that does that. He was a late add for the Saints in free agency, and he's a guy that really has impressed here recently, had like four pass breakups and an interception in practice last week at one point, and had, you know, really strong game in the preseason as well. So Martin Emerson Jr., number 22, is definitely going to be somebody to keep an eye out on during these joint practices, and then potentially if he hits the field as well against the Rams in the preseason on Saturday.
0: He is Ross Jackson. You can read stuff over at LouisianaSports.net. Listen or watch Locked On Saints podcast, YouTube, and of course, he's at Ross Jackson NOLA. Thank you, man.
4: Thank you, bud. Take care. Stay safe. Talk to you guys soon.
0: You be safe driving down the PCH.
1: Oh, this, man, I'm a 101.
2: There's crazy Californians out there, man.
0: Thanks, dude. We'll see you. All right.
4: See you, buddy.
0: That's Ross Jackson. We're brought to you by Shawbills. Of course, if you're cruising down the PCH to the 1, to get up on the 2 to the 10, you got to have good tires. If you're not familiar, it's a skit called The Californians from Saturday Night Live. If you've never seen it, just go to YouTube, type in The Californians, SNL, and you'll get it. 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All right, thanks to Ross for hanging out with us here. The big story of the day, if you have not heard, Pete Nakos was the first to have it earlier today, that 16 players, some who have NFL experience, have been granted a TRO, a temporary restraining order, in their eligibility case against the NCAA, one of them being former LSU edge rusher Jack Pyburn. So Jack Pyburn could potentially have the opportunity to return to college football. Again, we'll fill you in on some of these details. If you haven't heard the latest, we'll get you caught up. There's a story up at LouisianaSports.net. By the way, written by our newest contributor and our editor, William Weather. So William, longtime sports writer in the state of Louisiana, joined our team over at LouisianaSports.net literally yesterday, signed the paperwork. And today his first story is about Jack Pyburn. I think it's going to do pretty well, pretty big numbers there. So anyway, we're welcome. We're glad to have William Weathers on our team. And you'll be able to follow along with William's writing as well over at LouisianaSports.net. Let me knock out a quick break. We'll continue on AFR.
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6: All right, I'm going to try to do this. I got a text from Drex who said, I wish someone could explain to me the eligibility rules like I'm 5 years old because I thought he couldn't come back at all, meaning Jack Pyburn. Okay, I'm going to try to do this. Like you're 5 years old. Okay, you know how you just finished preschool and had to go to kindergarten? Well, when you go to kindergarten, you can't go back to preschool. Well, the preschool changed their rules, and now you can go back to preschool for another year. But there's some people who don't think you should be able to go back to preschool for another year. So they're trying to decide right now who wins, the ones that want you to or the ones that don't want you to go back to preschool. But the person that wants you to go be able to go back to preschool just said it's okay. What do you think?
7: It's a good analogy, yeah. Yeah, it about sums it up.
6: Okay, that's like your five. Let me try to go with a little more nuance, okay? Because I think we could probably graduate a little beyond that comparison. Okay. I'm going to try to... This is complex. And there is a lot of ambiguity. So I am very sympathetic to that. And I have a really good grasp of what is happening, like where we are, but I don't know what is going to happen. But I know there's two things we're watching. So let me go back and I'll try to explain. If you're not sure what we're talking about, today, 16 former college football players were granted a TRO, a temporary restraining order, which allowed them to come back to college football. One of them is Jack Pyburn. It's complicated because Pyburn's playing for the Bucks right now and he took money as a signing bonus and the NCAA said that's a no-no. So let me go back and I'll catch you up. So the NCAA recently approved their 5-for-5 policy. And please stop me. I'm dead serious. Please stop me if at some point this doesn't make sense. Okay? So the NCAA approved their 5-for-5 policy. There are no more red shirts. There's no more medicals. There's no more exceptions. Like, there's no more COVID years. Like, everybody, you have 5 years to play 5 years. From the time you graduate high school or when you turn 18, five to play five. That's it for everybody. And so you don't have to worry about, well, he played the maximum of four games. Or No. Everybody gets five to play five. But that doesn't start until this year. Some have argued that the seniors that just graduated should get that fifth year. A judge in Colorado agreed and gave a blanket waiver to all the kids who were the signees from the class of 2022 who had eligibility remaining. So if you redshirted and

0: or didn't, if you have eligibility remaining, you have that fifth year, you can come back. So the 2022 players who aren't like already in the, like Kelvin Banks, for example, the Saints left tackle. Kelvin Banks is the left tackle for the Saints. He was a 2022 kid. Like, he's not leaving the Saints coming back, okay? But Jack Pyburn played his four seasons of college, went undrafted. He's in camp with the Bucs. Well, Jack got a TRO, a temporary restraining order, to be able to come back. Now, that's complex. I'll get to that in a second. So all of the 2022 players who played 4 years were out of eligibility, were basically told, all right, by this judge in Colorado, blanket waiver, you can all come back. The NCAA said, No. They can't all come back. Because if there are players who took money or played pro or violate whatever of our rules, like, they can't come back. So the NCAA is appealing that ruling, trying to say, no, those players cannot come back. But a lot of them who weren't in the NFL, who weren't playing professionally, they're already with their teams. You've seen some of the stories. Arizona brought back two starters, like their running back. Indiana's brought back a couple of starters. Georgia added a guy. Mississippi State's added some guys. Like, this is something that's happening. Like, a lot of players who thought their careers were over because they played 4 years of college, they get this injunction from the judge in Colorado, and they're like, okay, I can play. And so they're practicing right now, getting ready for a season. Well, there's other players like Pyburn who it's a little more ambiguous. So what's going to happen from now until the start of the season, two things to keep an eye on. We really don't know the time frame or timetable that's going to happen. So this TRO would allow Jack Pyburn, if he wanted to, he could leave because of this temporary, temporary restraining order. He could leave Tampa Bay right now and come back and play at LSU today. He could. Same like with Charles Bediako. Remember the Alabama basketball player who was in the G League and then went back to Bama and played like five games? He got a TRO. He got a temporary restraining order. And while that and played under that TRO, well, the NCAA said, oh, no. The NCAA appealed and won. And so Charles Bediako had to leave. That's effectively what's happening right now. Pyburn is one of 16 players today that got a TRO. So he could come, he could join LSU today. Now, he's not going to because he's playing for the Tampa Bay Bucks. He had two sacks on Friday against the Jets. So what we're waiting on right now is the NCAA's appeal to be heard. Like, the NCAA won its appeal against Charles Bediako. The NCAA won their appeal against Joey Aguilar. That's why Joey Aguilar is in the NFL right now. The NCAA lost its appeal against Trinidad Chambliss, which is why Chambliss is playing for Ole Miss. So we don't know. Like, the NCAA is appealing this. This judge in Colorado is ruling. If the NCAA wins the appeal, then all of these players who currently have eligibility because of the judge in California or in Colorado, if the NCAA wins their appeal, then these players are out. They're done. If the NCAA loses its appeal, then all these players can play in 2025 here in the 2026 season. The next obvious question is, okay, when's the appeal? I don't know. Like, the court system can be notoriously slow. Like, how quickly can this appeal be heard? I don't know. But the dates to keep in mind, one is in 11 days, August the 30th. That's cut day in the NFL. It used to be that they would cut the roster after each round, after each preseason game. Now they have one cut day. It's August the 30th. So on August the 30th, every team is going to cut their roster to 53. And so there will be a gigantic pile of players who get cut by their NFL team that are going to look, okay, can I go back to school and play and get paid? Well, it depends if this appeal is heard in time or not, or when the appeal is heard. So that's really the two things. One date we know, which is the cut day in the NFL. The other is, when is this, when is the NCAA, when is the NCAA's appeal going to be heard? And I don't know the answer. None of us do. But until that appeal is heard, all these players today were basically said, yeah, you can go play. So let's say the appeal isn't heard until December, which I don't think will happen, but because maybe they fast-track it, like they did with Betty Ocko and some of the others. But what if the appeal isn't heard until December and Jack Pyburn gets cut by the Bucks? Theory he could come back and play for LSU with this TRO. Now, the other part that is really complicated is when the judge in Colorado issued her ruling, there was a clarification afterwards that said you still have to abide by NCAA rule. And NCAA rule says you can't accept money. Well, Jack Pyburn's accepted money. So it makes this even more ambiguous as to whether or not he would actually be able to win an appeal. So it's complex. But what I do know is if you're looking at position groups that would make sense for LSU to add players, a player or players, the defensive line is at the top. That is my single biggest concern on this team. Like, you've got two guys in Prince Wiliamanmielen and Jordan Ross. And look, Ross hasn't been out there the last two practices. But Wiliamanmielen is a proven SEC player. He's a fifth-year player who led Ole Miss in sacks and TFLs last year. He's a proven SEC commodity. Jordan Ross was a top 10 recruit, but he's been a backup for 2 years at Tennessee. After that, it's Dylan Carpenter, who's in his fourth year and has only been a special teamer, and a true freshman in Lamar Brown. Gabe Relaford's done for the year. Basically, the only player at that position, the only player at that position with skins on the wall is Wiliamanmielen. Ross ain't done nothing, although he's got a huge ceiling. Lamar Brown, huge ceiling, but a true freshman. Dylan Carpenter, his fourth year in the program, but has been limited to special teams. You've got Kalaj Cobbins, and you've got young guys like Trenton Henderson. I mean, you just don't have any skins on the wall at that position outside of Wiliamanmielen. So if you could add Jack Pyburn, who played 4 years of college football at three at Florida and one at LSU, of course. I mean, that makes you instantly better at maybe your thinnest position. I mean, they just moved Jaden Breaker from linebacker to edge to have another body over there to give him that skill set. Blake Baker talked about that position on Friday.
1: I think I've seen a lot of growth out of some guys, really from, when you look at Jordan Ross, when you look at P. Will, they just got here in the spring, how much they've already grown. Dylan Carpenter is a guy that, he's absolutely been outstanding. When you talk about where he came in as a freshman to where he is now, you don't see that much anymore because a lot of times they'll leave before that. But, man, I can't be more complimentary to him and Lamar Brown. And we, Kalaj Cobbins is another guy. So I do. I feel good about our depth. I think we have some really good explosion off the edge as well. And they're all complimentary of each other. Some guys have really good strengths in one area compared to another. So we're going to be able to play around with those weapons.
0: You can talk about growth and development and excitement for all those guys, but again, you're talking about a lot of unknown. Pyburn would add immediately a known commodity at that position, who, by the way, we saw last year play both edge and kick inside and play tackle, who's very good against the run, gives you another veteran physical body. It would be huge. That would be huge if you could add a player like Jack Pyburn at that position. Daquan Wright is one of those players as well. The tight end from Ole Miss who had over 600 receiving yards. And you have Tre'Dez Green, who's a preseason All-American. After Tre'Dez Green, again, it's similar. Like, you don't have depth. I mean, Malachi Thomas spent 2 years at Pitt, and he caught – hang on, I'm going to tell you the exact number right now. I'm going to do this on the fly. But Malachi Thomas last year at Pitt caught 13 passes for 192 yards. And he didn't record a statistic in 2024. So in 2 years, he's caught 13 passes. And then you got a freshman in J.C. Anderson. Zach Grace is the fourth-year player coming in from Oregon. But remember, he did not record a statistic a year ago. He is an H-back. He's a blocker. I mean, you had Daquan Wright. That's another weapon in the offense who knows the offense. I mean, think about the plug-and-play, how Winnie Watkins was plug-and-play in the spring. Daquan Wright would be the same. So, I mean, this could be just massive. I mean, this could be extremely significant.

0: if this all comes to pass. So we still have to wait on the NCAA's appeal to be heard, and we don't have a court date set for that yet. But when that happens, you know, this was a big step in moving in that direction. You know, Pete Nakos earlier today had a it was this morning. I'm trying to get you. Forgive me. It was this morning. I'm looking for the tweet. Here, this was it. Said NFL cut day is Sunday, August 30th, days before the start of week one of college football. The NCAA is still waiting on the U.S. Court of Appeals for the 10th Circuit to rule on its stay in the Wisney, Colorado suit. So we're waiting on that ruling, the 10th Circuit, the U.S. Court of Appeals for the 10th Circuit to rule on the NCAA's appeal. All right, it's after four. I hope that helped. Did I do a good job of that? I don't need validation, but did that make sense?
1: Yeah, no, as much sense as it can make.
0: Okay. Like, I understand, and I know I need a break, but it's, yo, when I tell you, like, I have bothered every damn body in that football building who might have something to do with this to try to get information about who they're scouting, who they're looking at, who would be, position groups, could it happen? And it's just, I know this much. This is what I can tell you definitively. That player personnel staff has looked at every damn body. Everybody who could potentially have eligibility, they have a list together and a scouting. I know that much. And they ain't saying a word about who they're interested in or what direction they may take this. But if that door is opened, I think LSU will add a player or players. All right, it's AFR.
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0: Nathan Board on the text line said they give you apple juice in preschool. Is Musso trying to get another year of eligibility?
1: I would love another year of eligibility. I would love that. I'd love another year of eligibility.
0: You want to go back to preschool?
1: Why not, dude?
0: You want to hang out with four-year-olds?
1: I don't necessarily want to hang out with them, but I mean...
0: That's what you'd be doing in preschool. You'd be hanging out with four-year-olds.
1: Color all day, take a nap.
0: I don't think you realize how loud they are, and some of them are not potty trained.
1: I was in preschool once. I don't remember much of it.
0: That's the point. You don't remember it. My mom taught preschool for a while, and so as a school-age kid, I remember like your eighth grade, going to the preschool, like after school, walking over to the preschool, your mom would drive us home, seeing the kids and being like, wow, this is a terror. God bless the people who run the preschool. Andy said, Matt, where I'm confused, how does the NCAA have any say on eligibility in D1 football? They don't govern the championship. The championship is put on by the College Football Playoff, a non-NCAA entity. Correct, Andy. The NCAA doesn't govern the championship. They do, however, govern the sport up until the championship, which is why college football is stupid. I love college football, but I can objectively say that that is stupid. But yes, remember, the NCAA is the governing body for college football. Like, they are the ones who, they are the enforcement arm. They set and enforce the rules that are collectively agreed upon by the membership. And then whenever they get to the postseason, college football collectively outsources its postseason. But things like eligibility, all of the member institutions agree to be governed by the NCAA. It's the thing that I've sat here and railed on during this whole era with all this stuff, is everyone complains that it's lawless, it's the Wild Wild West, there's no rules. No, no, no, no, no, no, no, no, no. There are rules, you just don't want to follow them. And then you bitch when everybody doesn't follow the rules. Well, follow the rules. One of my most, like, strongest points of contention through this whole thing has been the adults in the room, the university presidents, have the solution. You've got an NCAA rule book right there. Collectively agree and say, you're not going to sue the NCAA for eligibility. They ruled you ineligible. We agree to be an NCAA member institution. We agree to abide by their rule book. They ruled you're ineligible. Get your ass in the pros. Good luck. But they don't do that because they want to win. And so they're willing to break every rule and let a judge determine. Ole Miss Trinidad Chambliss. LSU Jack Pyburn if he comes back. LSU RJ Lewis. Everybody's doing it. Yeah, they are. Don't bitch about not having rules, because there's rules. You just don't want to follow. What if he comes back and plays for, this is from Richard. What if he comes back, plays for LSU, but the NCAA wins an appeal midseason? Does LSU have to forfeit the games he plays in? Good question, Richard. No, I actually did ask, I forget, it was one of the attorneys we had on the show, because I asked that very question. Who was it? It had to be Jeff. It was probably Jeff Watson at Gordon's office that we talked to. Anyway, the point is, with that ruling is, I hope I'm saying this right.

0: the TRO or the injunction does not allow the entity, in this case the NCAA, to be punitive against a student athlete. So otherwise, what's the point of going to court? So they would not be allowed to punish the school for playing the student athlete while they had the injunction. I asked the same question. See if I can get to maybe one or two more here. Oh, this is actually a football question. You always text me, 225-396-4400, 396-4400. Kyle said, Matt, what's the week one wide receiver depth chart look like if you had the side today? I appreciate the football question, Kyle. Thank you. I'll tell you that in a second. Let me remind you about the Williamson Eye Center. WilliamsonEye.com, WilliamsonEye.com. 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Not my opinion, quite literally. 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Chris said, does he have to go to LSU or can he go to any school? He can go to any school. That's what the judge in Colorado said, was they could come back to college and go to any school. So, I'm sorry, that was the judge in Georgia who said that. So, in theory, you could go anywhere. We did a story today where there was an all Ivy League player from Dartmouth who's going to Arkansas under this new thing. But think of it this way. Let me just use Jack Pyburn. I'll answer the receiver question in a second. If you're Jack Pyburn, and let's say hypothetically Jack gets cut by the Bucs on August 30th, that's 6 days before LSU plays Clemson. Now, he's in football shape, right? Where are you going to go and get up to speed in 6 days? You played in this defense last year. Same coaches, same terminology, same everything. Like, you could just come right back in seamlessly. All right, the question about the receivers. We have very clearly seen the line of demarcation with the receiver room. Jackson Harris from Hawaii, Winnie Watkins from Ole Miss, and then Malik Elzey and Jace Brown, I think, are battling for one of those spots. I think they both play. And don't be surprised if Elzey takes the first snap if you want a bigger-bodied receiver on the field. And then Trey Wilson, the former five-star from Florida, he just has this explosive ability. Just those are your five. Remember, Lane said he wants 4 to 6 receivers to emerge. They brought in 9 transfers, 3 freshmen. You retained Phillip Wright. So you got 13 scholarship receivers. Of those 13, Lane wants 4 to 6 that he feels like he can rotate. Well, it's Harris, Watkins, Brown, Elzey, and Jace Brown, Elzey, and Trey Wilson. And then Trey Dez on top of that. So those will be the 6 that are your primary pass catchers this year. Okay, it is after further review. We're glad you're hanging out with us here. Hump Day Edition brought to you by our friends over at Goodwood Men's Sexual Wellness. Jimmy's going to be here for Otter Locks in just a quick second. Kyle said, if LSU has a Heisman finalist, does Jaden Daniels narrate the hype video? I am hopeful that Jaden Daniels and LSU reconcile. He's one of the greatest players in program history. They need to get on the same accord. And Jaden needs to apologize. And we all need to proceed with good vibes and honoring Jaden rightly as one of the greatest players in the history of the program. Otter Locks is next. AFR. 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
8: I think it's safe to say that I won the bet.
5: Yo, yo, yo, Otter, what up?
9: What's up, Matthew?
5: Just trying to explain to people if Jack Pyburn's going to be able to come back to college after playing in the NFL and why that might happen or not happen. And weird stuff. Weird day. It's a weird day.
9: Never signed a contract, did he?
5: He did. He's playing for the Tampa Bay Buccaneers right now, and he took a signing bonus.
9: Oh, okay. Okay. Well, there you go. I know Indiana's got their top defensive lineman back from last year who was celebrating, got hurt and out for the playoffs, celebrating their Big Ten championship with the fans. So he's back. They're all good. And our boy Luis has got a favorable matchup with the judge on Monday. We'll see how that goes in the first day of class on the basketball side. So I feel good about his chances of getting eligibility as well. And I'll take it. So
5: okay. I just get sick of people complaining about there being no rules when there's plenty of rules. Just nobody wants to follow them. They just go to court and sue. Don't bitch about there being no rules. There's rules. You just don't want to follow.
9: It's just in the NCAA is a little bit weak right now. So anyway, let's get to the baseball right now. They're underway in Camden Yards. We're going to go with Baltimore to bounce back against New York Yankees. Yeah, one of your unsung heroes is pitching for the Yankees. I respect that. I think it's going to be a low-scoring game because the Yankees are struggling with the bats. But we're going to take Baltimore plus 108 in that one. Taking Chase Burns in the Cincinnati Reds. St. Louis minus 128. St. Louis has been hot, but the Cincinnati should even up this four-game series. Burns has been phenomenal from out of Tennessee and Wake Forest. So just getting better and better. Milwaukee won 22-0 last night over Seattle. with -110, a lot sharp action.

0: in Seattle, sort of the pride angle for them to step back a little bit and try and get back on track. But minus 110, no comparison in two lineups right now. Give us Milwaukee minus 110 at cheap price there. We're going to take a shot. We owe one run short of free tacos. We did hit the under on the losing night. The over last night in Coors Field. Colorado plus 180 against the Dodgers. Maybe way closer to first pitch. It should only get higher. Colorado plus the 180 with Kyle Freeland. And then the Anaheim Angels, Los Angeles Angels, Urania. We rode him last time. He won 7-0 last time out against the Houston Astros. And plus 142 against Houston. They beat him last night. First-time starter for the Astros tonight. Ethan Pecco. We're going to take the Angels plus 42. There's a couple of big dogs in there to close things out.
1: You got to get them early at the website. The Orioles are already up 1-0 on the Yanks in the bottom of the first. So that's at minus $1.79 now. The plays are the Orioles, the Reds, the Brewers, Rockies, and Angels. 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Where are you tomorrow?
0: Original walk-ons, Randy McKay, Colucci time, Hanny, Matt, Delicato. 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
1: Must be football season. All right, yes, original walk-ons tomorrow and every day, 11 to 1, live at lunch, Otter and Hanny. Thank you, Otter.
0: Good luck.
1: 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Use Poly, thanks. Y'all have an awesome night. We'll see you tomorrow at 3.
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6: SEC head coach does have his own self-created problems. But the biggest criticism is officially way off target. It is the Chuck Oliver Show, and it's going to be a wonderful Wednesday to talk college football because, you know, we practically have games. Appreciate y'all coming here for the convo for 2 hours. David on the ones and twos, Heath Klein, Rolodex to the stars, all of it. Chuck, who will we be hearing from today? Well, it's a wonderful round of experts. Been counting down the Chuck Oliver Show top 20, not 25. And I don't hate on it the way I used to. There are more teams playing the top level of rankable football. So add a few more teams. It's kind of like when you had 24 teams in Major League Baseball, every team being represented on the All-Star roster, it wasn't really an issue. You got 30 teams now in Major League Baseball, and I think they're going to add two more. All teams must be represented. Really? Because the numbers have changed. So, like, I understand expanding a roster every so often. But we didn't expand our – the top 20, I don't know. I'm going to say until, like, the mid-'80s maybe it was the top 20. And then to gain more attention, we finished the year ranked. Really? Well, you could – have 25% more teams and fan bases and coaches talking about your poll if you just expanded it top 25. We go old school. We keep it at 20. Been counting them down one at a time each day. We are up to my number 8 team, Texas Longhorns. That will kick off our conversations today. Anwar Richardson, really good friend of the program. Orange Blood's where he deals it out. And we will talk with Anwar bottom of this hour. Hour two, pair of guests. You'll love them both. Andy Bitter, TechSideline.com. Now, I said, folks, we got starting quarterbacks being named, okay? And I'm not starting with that. Because the level of quarterbacks that have been named so far, they are not more important than the item that we will begin with. James Franklin, when he names his starter, all right, we'll get a little closer to top billing. But he hadn't done that yet. I will name his starter, Ethan Grunkmeyer. I will name his starter, but he's the coach. And for whatever reason, he's looking around going, no, I need to see more. From the guy that he sort of brought down from Penn State. He didn't leave and trade up and then take a bunch of players, which is how, Eric Morris at from North Texas to Oklahoma State did. No, this was a lot more of an actual recruitment because he was kind of unemployed for a while. Then he's the head coach. Then he went and got Grunkmeyer. And so I know how this works practically every time, but he still hadn't announced it. So maybe it'll be official today, but as of right now, it's not. And so we'll have Andy Bitter on. A lot to talk about, but we'll start with the quarterback thing. Hour two, Jed May, UGA Sports, our truest reporter for the Georgia Bulldogs. It's an on-3 effort. Still want to know about Drew Bobo. Finger, thumb, hand, whatever. That had a procedure, et cetera. So just overall health-wise. And then they also the O-line. They lost a first-round NFL left tackle, and the response was, he was great, Monroe Freeling. But we have a plan, and we're comfortable with it. So we'll talk about that plan a little bit. Also, they got a kid coming back. They have every program, if you can have a kid who suddenly is eligible in the

0: ruling 5 for 5 that, all right, it will include 2022 kids. If you can add one of those kids, if you can have a 22, 23-year-old kid running around your roster all of a sudden, Georgia has an opportunity. I think they're doing it. Cole Spear, wide receiver, and he's had bigger plays on special teams than he has as a wide receiver. But you're not choosing between Cole Spear and A.J. Green. You're choosing between Cole Spear and an empty jersey. So, yes, I'll take the grown man. But I just want him around everyone else. And he may make a play on offense. He likely will make a play on special teams because he's done that before. Blocked that punt against Bama. So it's just another example. It doesn't have to necessarily be some huge game-changing kid. Cole Spear, he may change a game at some point, but that's not somebody you count on. All right, we're going to figure in the Cole Spear factor. No, it's just the presence. It just kind of oozes into everyone who's not a fifth-year senior. It's just a wonderful thing to have more of those kids around. So that is who we will talk to. Jeb May again, UGA Sports. That is the show today. When I said this SEC head coach, Steve Sarkisian, he does have his own self-created problems. We all know that. But the biggest criticism that will likely endure for 2026, it is way off target. As I said, we've got power conference programs announcing starting quarterbacks. And at least the current round in total is less important than one MRI out of Austin, Texas. That is the brutal truth that, for instance, North Carolina has announced that Billy Edwards will be their starting quarterback. Tavita Pritchard has announced that former Michigan kid Davis Warren will be the Stanford quarterback. Okay. Trevor Goosby, the Texas all-everything American Conference, he's going to be the first tackle, I think, taken in the NFL draft. Texas left tackle Trevor Goosby potentially missing the Ohio State game. Him missing that one game will be more impactful to the big important picture of college football than what Davis Warren does if he starts all 12 games for Stanford this year at quarterback. And y'all know how I feel about quarterback. It's always the answer to the most important, least to spend. Like, you've got to have it. Like, everything you can come up with to a superlative and urgency, and it's a non-starter. Quarterbacks first. Trevor Goosby, if he were to miss the Ohio State game with injury, that one game becomes more important than if Billy Edwards starts the entire season at North Carolina. That's the difference in what Texas is and their headline for today versus North Carolina, Stanford. There's a couple of others who are, all right, we've got a starting quarterback, yet none of them matter as much as Trevor Goosby. If the news did not travel all the way to you yet, Texas, I said all everything. He's an All-American. He's an All-SEC player. He was All-SEC last year. He's projected to be a top 10 pick in next April's draft. The first tackle off the board, Trevor Goosby. Dude, 6'7", about 330. And he got injured in practice Monday. Oh, my gosh. Trevor Goosby, is it a ligament? What is the issue? Do we have any sort of prognosis? Oh, we got to get an MRI. Well, the MRI has come back as a bone bruise. Which, if it's a bone bruise, they'll now deal with the severity of the bone bruise. But if that's what it is, and the MRI said, and whatever MRI they're using on Texas players, it's the best one available. The MRI says bone bruise. That means no matter how long he's out, it ain't long. It's a number of practices, maybe. And some of that it could be just precautionary. If it's a bone bruise, what it does, if you check that box, and Texas has, that means that all the really dangerous boxes can't be checked. Nope, it's a bone bruise. Whew. I don't know how long Trevor Goosby will be out. I think it'll be a handful of practices, and I think there'll maybe one more because the guy understands his assignments. He's pretty good. It may be one more just because, you know what, it's still August, and Trevor's Trevor. Let's give the backup one more day of work. Like most folks, they don't have a lot of depth at tackle. But Goosby may be given an extra day, even. And maybe he's back for the opener. And then perhaps he is ready week two when Ohio State comes to town. Maybe all of that winds up being true. Maybe he misses the Ohio State game for some reason. And I don't know if it's this bone bruise or he has, you know, bad bowl of grapes for breakfast. But when Texas State rolls into DKR on September 5th, that's a traditional day. They have the traditional week one start to the season. Texas State's, they're in for it. And Arch Manning, you don't have to worry about really protecting him against Texas State if you don't want. You can just wood chipper them all afternoon. Texas State, just they don't have what it takes to dig in and compete. Ohio State has enough to derail your season, and Steve Sarkisian said that happened last year. The head coach at Texas, if we didn't play Ohio State, we would have been in the playoffs. No, if you didn't lose to Ohio State, you would have been in the playoffs. But he already identified how critical the impact on his season could be, that game, and that's week two. I don't know if he's going to miss the game or not. I don't know if he's going to miss like more than two or three practices. But if he does, and then he does miss Ohio State, and the Buckeyes get the dub, and at the end of the year, Steve Sarkisian is saying, same thing happened. We played Ohio State, and we narrow loss, and so we're out of the playoffs, and that's not fair. He may be right, but it will be history at that point. And my question is going to be, is anyone associated with Texas, whether employment-wise, fan-wise, whatever, is anyone associated with Texas going to be interested in, well, we had injuries. I know that they're not going to want to hear one bad call in a season of great calls because that was against Ohio State a couple years back. So Steve Sarkisian has created some of his own issues. They're a game away from, actually, they're like a minute away from playing for the national championship, and they have a screwy play call. So I don't think Texas fans, if we fast forward to they lose to the Buckeyes, well, Goosby didn't play, remember, and we scheduled that opponent, and so forgive us for the loss. I don't think that anybody with an interest in Texas football, whether it's on the 15th and 30th, their employment depends on the success of Texas football, or you're a fan, a graduate from 88. I don't think they're going to want to hear about injuries. Whether it's All-American left tackle Trevor Goosby, bone bruise, which is entry level on the injury scale, that's fantastic. I don't think they're going to care if it's something that literally just falls out of the football god's sky. Injured. What? What do you mean I'm injured? Yeah, you're injured right now. I don't think that if he misses just the Ohio State game and they lose by, I don't think anybody's going to want to care about it. Don't think they're going to hear about it. Now, here is why the criticism will be off base, because the criticism for Steve Sarkisian, I know what it's going to be. If they lose the Ohio State game, or maybe they win and then they'll just have an absolute dive in the SEC this year, lose three conference games and it all falls apart, whatever it is. If Texas barely misses the playoffs, or let's say it looks like a magical season and then something happens in a semifinal and again, Texas does not win the national champ. They're out. Oh my goodness. Made the Final Four, but they're out. If that happens, do you know, like, they're not, Texas fans and folks who their wallet depends on the success of that program, they don't want to hear any of the reasons or excuses, whichever bucket they fall into. But there is one reality that no one will bring up, that this should be really the guiding light now. Only one team can win. And it really is an awesome response. I don't think college football fans, our minds have not adjusted to that yet. That's an NFL mentality. Nobody complains that, you know, the Green Bay Packers never win Super Bowls anymore. You may really want to win a Super Bowl, especially if you've done it. But the inarguable, impossible nature of navigating that regular season to make the playoffs and then winning, I don't know, three or four postseason games. Everyone understands that, hey, only one team's going to be able to do that. In the NFL, because we've been dealing with playoff brackets forever, In the NFL, we kind of understand if, well, they're a playoff team every year. Mike Tomlin kept his job for, what was it, like 18 years or something? And Mike Tomlin won a Super Bowl like a decade ago. But Mike Tomlin kept his job because they kept being good enough to reach the postseason. And he was evaluated. Well, is he the problem? Nah. Is he a good coach? Yeah. Are we happy that we haven't won the Super Bowl? Oh, no, not at all. But we understand that only one team can win. And while we really want it to be us, we understand. That is not the mindset among college football, again, the fans, and then also the folks who their livelihood depends on that college football team being champs. Once you introduce a bracket instead of just bowls, these postseason exhibitions, there's only one winner. And so I don't think anybody associated with the outcome of Texas football, anybody really concerned in that, I don't think they're going to want to hear any of the excuses, and like injuries and whatever, and schedule like that. Those are excuses. And I don't think anybody will be bright enough on Steve Sarkisian's side to raise the reality. Folks, we made the Final Four again. We made the playoffs again. We were there again. Ole Miss, I mean, were we disappointed in Pete Golding last year? Steve Sarkisian could have that same outcome this year, and we would look at him and go, dude, what's the issue? The issue for whether it's Sarkisian or Kirby Smart or anyone else who isn't winning a national championship now, the issue is only one team can win, and this is an NFL thing. It's an NFL mindset for fans, and we just haven't adjusted there. So there's a lot of things that, you know, will affect Steve Sarkisian this year, and Trevor Goosby being out with bone bruise, that's one of them right now. Absolutely, best left tackle in college football. And Ohio State's not week nine, they're week two. But there's a whole lot that is baked into Texas having an outstanding season that just does not include raising the big trophy at the end. And once our minds adjust to that, I think that we will actually be a little bit more patient with some coaches. Hold them accountable. Absolutely. You make bad calls or recruiting or fire the wrong person. But I think that our mindset will expand a little bit on that. All right. We're going to take a quick break and continue on this Wednesday.
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0: Wednesday, Chuck Oliver Show, talking college football. And we'll be doing that with our good friend Anwar Richardson. He writes about the Texas Longhorns. That's who I opened the show with today, Texas Longhorns. Anwar is going to join us about 10 minutes. He's there with Orange Bloods. They're my number eight team for the season. And here's what I think is going to happen. If I had to fill out an index card and then drop it in an envelope, mail it to myself, so, you know, it's kind of like the cheap way to, you know, date something, then I would write down, I think Trevor Goosby misses four practices, and one of them's a precautionary thing, and he's back for game week. He's back for game week against Texas State, and then he plays against Ohio State, and people forget that he ever had a bone bruise. That's what I think is going to happen. I don't know that that's going to happen, and that's a pretty insignificant, I won't say injury, but situation to keep an eye on, because I don't know, and March Manning didn't have his left tackle against that bunch from Ohio State. Yeah, but all that talent went to the NFL. Mm-hmm. It did last year, too. Last year's defense was, I don't want to say they might have been nastier than the national championship. They were both elite. So I think that Ohio State, they're going to roll into town with some guys who know how to rush the passer. So this is a huge deal. It is such a huge deal that having at least a couple of ACC programs announce their starting quarterbacks, not nearly as important. And I mean that in a bottom line way. The conversational low-end chance that Trevor Goosby might be limited against Ohio State when they play in like 3 weeks. That's more important than how Davis Warren performs at quarterback for 12 weeks versus Stanford. And Davis Warren, that's the Michigan kid from 2 years ago that you may remember. Davis Warren, good-looking kid, and he's played football, man. He's been around. Davis Warren transferred to Stanford. He was out all last year with an injury, and so he has been named the starter. He was competing against a couple of other kids that you probably don't know. They had a transfer from UCF. They had a freshman who was kind of in the mix. That's easy, being a freshman at Stanford academically and then, you know, learning to play quarterback at that level. So He gets his quarterback name, Davis Warren. Fantastic. Stanford last year, I'll take the L, man. I thought that Florida State was going to pull out of the tailspin against Stanford. That didn't happen. So every year there's a team, sometimes it's a rise up moment. A lot of times it's like, oh, the problem's at, and in this case, FSU, deeper than I

0: realized. And then what, they had the Pitt game after that that they lost as well. I don't think we're looking at that this year. I think DeVita Pritchard, if you value the he gets the place, like Clark Lee, he gets Vanderbilt. Brent Key, he gets Georgia Tech. If you value the we're a little different, we need a coach who gets us, well, DeVita Pritchard gets it. He played quarterback there. Eventually lost the job to Andrew Luck, who then hired him to be, hey, it's a funny little circle. But DeVita Pritchard, yeah, he gets Stanford. And actually losing the job to Andrew Luck just sort of accelerated his mindset of, I'll be a coach. So he was off in the league for a while. He coached Jaden Daniels up with the Commanders. Like, he put together a resume, never run a program. So he does get Stanford. He also gets Miami in week two. Yeah, but it's at home. Okay. This is the travel for Stanford this year. They are home against Miami. Then they fly to Durham, North Carolina to play Duke. Then they fly home to play Georgia Tech. Then they fly back to Winston-Salem to play Wake Forest. Then they have a game at Notre Dame. They're home against NC State. Then they're at Louisville. Like, they ping-pong the entire season back and forth, and that's probably not what they're built for. All right, short break. Continue next.
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3: Wednesday. Talking college football all across the network, 9 states, 71 sticks. It is a wonderful thing. I told you, we had multiple teams, and there are only 4 power conferences. We had multiple teams, multiple programs announcing starting quarterbacks, but it was Billy Edwards, all right? When that's the level of the announcement, it's more important to me if Trevor Goosby's bone bruise is healing quickly. That's a team that could win a national championship, and they're serious about it, folks. Like I said, there are only 4 power conferences. Texas brought in 10 power 4 starters this offseason in the transfer portal. So this is not about, like, recruit and redshirt and then develop, and in 3 years you emerge from the weight room. Like, that's not what this is anymore. But we got important daily headlines to deal with Texas. Again, Trevor Goosby and that bone bruise. Let's welcome on right now an expert when it comes to Texas from Orange Bloods. I invite you, consume him there. My number 8 team in my preseason top 20, it is Anwar Richardson covering the Texas Longhorns. What's up, friend?
4: What is going on, Chuck? It's been a hot minute. I don't think I saw you. Did we see each other at SEC Media Days?
3: Oh, I saw you styling by. You didn't have time for me.
4: Oh, come on. Clearly, I didn't get an invite to be on your show, and that's what it was.
3: Oh, was that it? Did we offended Anwar? My goodness. Because I was

0: Anwar. I really am.
1: Good to talk to you.
0: Trevor Goosby, tell me about the bone bruise, because if it is a bone bruise, no matter how serious it is, it's not an ACL or something. Tell me about Goosby.
2: So, I'll set it up for those who may not know who every offensive lineman is in the country. Shame on you. But Trevor Goosby is the starting left tackle at the University of Texas. Some consider him to be the best left tackle in the country. Others, maybe second best. Consensus is he's a future first round pick. So that's all you need to know. And he's the guy that's in charge of blocking Arch Manning on Monday night in practice. He goes down with a knee injury. Yesterday, there was obviously a panic over what that was going to potentially be, and it was a non-contact knee injury as well. So then the level of anxiety starts to go up even more amongst the Texas fan base, amongst the staff, all those kind of things. Come to find out that it ends up being just a bone bruise. Texas is able to avoid a major catastrophe, something that would have really, I think, wrecked plans into a lot of the things that they have going. I was able to report this morning, so your timing ends up being really good. Reported this morning that he's expected to miss probably like 2 to 3 weeks. Look, if you're Steve Sarkisian, what you don't need is Trevor Goosby doing anything else for the month of August. You don't need that. Like, you just don't need it. And if we're just being quite honest with you, Chuck, Texas opens up the season versus Texas State. You probably don't need him for that either. Like, if you're just saying you've got to get him, and what becomes the most important thing is in week two, Texas plays Ohio State. You've got to have him ready for Ohio State. You can't mess around about with anything else. And so, look, we'll see how it goes. You got to hope there's no setbacks. But with Ohio State looming, and then Chuck, the thing that you know best, the College Football Playoff Committee has made it very, very clear. 9-3 SEC team probably is not going to make the playoff. Like, they've told us this over the last 2 years. Texas had the opportunity to do it last year. The committee said no. A couple of years ago, 2 years before that, Alabama was sitting at 9-3. South Carolina was sitting at 9-3. Ole Miss might have been sitting at 9-3 at that point. The committee told those teams no, right? So the thing that Texas knows is that the Ohio State game is super important, because if you win that, now you go into the 9-game conference schedule. You have a little bit of a cushion. You have some breathing room. You lose that, and then you can only lose one more conference game after that based off of what the committee has shown you. So you need everybody as healthy as possible and ready to go. So knowing that he's only going to miss 2 or 3 weeks, it really helps, especially for an offensive line that was really subpar last year. It really wasn't good. And we don't know what this offensive line is going to be this year, but I can tell you what they won't be. They won't be good at all without Trevor Goosby. So knowing that he's going to be back is kind of a sigh of relief, and Texas fans can actually kind of excel at this moment.
0: We all paid attention to Hollywood Smothers because, ooh, they took him from Bama. I'm like, no, actually, they took him from NC State, but I get your point. Uh-huh. They took him from Bama. Yeah. Talk Raelique Brown, if you would, because I was lucky enough. I've seen him in person twice. He's a violent running back. And I think that he's going to be a bigger – we all paying attention to Hollywood because of the high-profile thing, but talk Raelique, if you would.
2: Yeah, I mean, look, so what happened is last year, Texas – they wanted to rely on Trey Wisner, Contravion Wisner. They thought that they would have their, quote unquote, number one back, premier back. And the year before that, he had rushed for over 1,000 yards. So they felt pretty good about that. What they didn't have, though, was a game breaker at the running back position. They didn't have somebody who could basically just be super elusive and make all the cuts and make guys miss if the offensive line wasn't 100% perfect. They go out in the transfer portal, and to your point, they pick up two guys. They pick up Hollywood Smothers, who was at NC State, about to go to Bama. I don't know if he hit campus yet, but Texas found a way to get him from that Bama commitment and then in the fold. And then also to get Raelique Brown from Arizona State. He was a 1,000-yard running back last year at Arizona State. Hollywood Smothers was right at 1,000. He was like at 970-something. So Texas is essentially able to get 2,000-yard backs. What makes Raelique so good

0: is his elusiveness, right? His elusiveness being able to make guys miss. Again, the Texans faced this last year when they went against Florida and they saw Jaden Baugh, right? Who you know how good that running back is, Chuck. And, but the thing that makes Jaden Baugh so good is that Jaden Baugh just, he can make guys miss. Even when it's not perfect, if you're about to hit him in the backfield, he can be elusive. What they get in a guy like Relique is something similar to that, that a guy that if everything's not perfect, he can make guys miss. But the other thing that he does, to your point, is he does, he's got a tremendous vision. He can see the hole, but he can finish. I've seen him lower that shoulder, Chuck, and try to finish off guys. And you're like, oh, okay, this is how you're feeling today. So they've got two guys at their disposal that, they had Bijan Robinson, who you loved out of high school. I don't, not enough of your viewers may know that you loved Bijan. I remember years ago being on the show, and you're like, I want to ask you about this guy out of high school out of Arizona named Bijan. I'm like, props to you. You're the only person who's ever asked me about that. They then move on to Jonathan Brooks, who ends up being one of the best running backs in the country before that injury that occurred to him. They moved to Trey Wisner, which was a step down. The hope is both, if not, or if at least one, will give them that running back, that dynamic thing that they really haven't had probably since Bijan is concerned. If it's a two-headed monster, I don't know how Sark's going to be able to do that, but Relique is definitely, he's been kind of 1B, but I think he's a guy that if he gets on a heater, that's the guy that Sark goes with.
1: Anwar, I'm still such a fan of Bijan. I buy mustard from him. Are you aware that he deals out mustard?
0: Yes, I am very, very, very well aware from when it started to where it is now. To his new contract, by the way, Chuck, in the NFL, that he was rewarded with. So, I mean, Bijan's been a fantastic person. He just deserves to be on a really good NFL team, which unfortunately he's not.
1: Yeah, I believe the kids call that fat stacks is what he has now. Yeah. Flip it around, defense, Rasheem Biles, mm-hmm. who you have not yeah. covered as a Texas player yet, but he's yeah. now a Texas mm-hmm. player. He's the one guy I'm looking at saying he's the name you may not know on that defense that could be yeah. the impact guy Saturday to Saturday. What's the idea for Rasheem Biles' transfer from Pitt, two-time All-Conference mm-hmm. over there? He knows what to do with the ball in his hands, et cetera.
0: So we had this thing last week with him, and I know you've had this. You've been in this industry long enough where everybody is incorrectly pronouncing someone's name until you're finally corrected. He actually pronounces it Rasheem Biles. None of us knew that. The S is silent. So there's a R-A-S-H-E-E-M, and we've all been calling him Rasheem. He's actually Rasheem Biles. So just to make you the smartest man in the room, because none of us knew this until last Thursday. He is replacing the Anthony Hill role, another guy who you loved over yep. here at Texas. And he is a guy that they believe will be just as violent, be as good as in the passing game as he is defending the run. You know, obviously they want to be a little bit better at defending the run. And when you have Will Muschamp in here bringing in a new system, he was the guy that said Will Muschamp, he kind of runs a little bit more of an NFL kind of system that made it kind of hard to grasp and kind of get a hold of. But now he understands it. The staff absolutely loves him. They feel like he will be that leader on the defense. I think he's even going to have the green dot on the helmet. But he's emerging to the leader of this defense, a guy that they really need to thin at the linebacker position. Chuck, they don't have a ton of guys, but he is going to be one of the absolute studs of the defense. It starts with Colin Simmons. You know, another guy that you love as well. It starts with Colin Simmons on the edge. But when you go to that next level, Rasheem Biles, that linebacker, is the guy that has been one of the stars of training camp so far.
1: All right, last thing for you. Saw the All-American team was announced, and I was mentioning at work Texas had four first-team All-Americans. And a colleague mm-hmm. of mine who's a Kentucky guy, he's like, better mm-hmm. win. And I realized, okay, yeah. if I told a Kentucky fan you had four first-team All-Americans, they would be like a puppy laying on their back. They'd pee on themselves. They were so excited. I think he echoed the Texas sentiment. Better win. Like, yeah. It's almost like a directive, a charge now for Texas, because see how damn talented we are?
0: There's a lot of pressure, you know, to who much is given, much is required. And at this point, you know, Sark has, to, you know, you got Arch Manning in year four, okay? You've got Cam Coleman out of the transfer portal. You've got Ryan Wingo coming back in year three. You've got Emmett Mosley in the slot. You've got the running backs that we just talked about. You got Trevor Goosby, who's a future, you know, first-round pick in the NFL. They bring in a right tackle, Melvin Ciani. You got Colin Simmons on the defensive side, who's a future first-rounder as well. You know, you've got a bunch of guys on the defense who are guys that they're going to lean on. You've got everything. Like, it's the talent's there at Texas. Like, no, if Texas doesn't achieve great things this season. What do I mean by great things? Getting to the SEC championship game, making it to the playoffs, getting back to the semifinals, something that they were able to do for two straight years. If it doesn't happen this year, it won't be because there's a lack of talent. No one will be able to say they don't have enough five stars, they didn't go in the transfer portal to get anybody, they didn't have a quarterback that they can lean on. It's all there. And here's the other thing as relates to that and why I can't poo-poo what was said, is that this is Steve Sarkisian in year six. You know, in year six, this is 6 years. You don't get 10 years in any capacity as far as college football, NFL, whatever it is, in order to get into what you would consider a blue blood program to great heights, okay? And so at this point, when you're in year six, what if it doesn't happen now, next year is a rebuild for Texas. Then what do you do? So, yeah, there's pressure. And that doesn't necessarily mean 100% that I believe that Steve Sarkisian is in a hot seat. I don't necessarily believe that, but I definitely think there will be a lot of things that change. And we're talking about a 9-3 team. They would have been a massive failure. Anything less than that, someone would have probably gotten hurt. So, yeah, there's a lot of pressure on Sark. You got to win. Yeah, that is the thing. He's not wrong. The Texas fans, everyone tell you, you got to win, because if it doesn't happen now, the question is when. And if you're Texas, you don't want to have to answer that question at the end of the season.
1: Year after year, wonderful coverage of the Texas Longhorns. Get him at Orange Bloods. It's Anwar Richardson. I appreciate you, buddy.
0: Take care, buddy.
1: All right. We'll talk to Anwar again as we get into the season, probably ahead of week two there, that big matchup. And so Goosby out 2 to 3 weeks is what they're saying. And I'm sure part of it is because look at the calendar. It's August. And then look at the calendar. It's Texas State. So it is all circled on that week two thing with the Buckeyes coming to town. So, again, I appreciate Anwar. My number 8 team going into the season. We will take a short break and roll along next.
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4: I've been parts of where we've been low a year ago and finished really high, and where we've been really high and finished really low. So, now more than ever, it really shouldn't mean anything. I mean, we don't know as coaches, let alone media or coaches know other teams, because we barely know our own team, how we'll play.
5: Lane Kiffin, LSU head coach, and again making a really important point, and he didn't even like bring it home for this reason, but he's correct. It should mean less than ever now. Lane Kiffin is talking about his LSU Tigers, who I believe were preseason number 11. I think that's where they are. And you can tell, like, I do this for a living, talk only college football. I'm like, I think they're 11. I could have looked. It doesn't matter. It used to, and it was unfair that it mattered, but it used to matter. Here's what I'm talking about. When Lane says it should matter less than ever, he's saying the credibility or the authority, actually, the authority behind what a coach filling out a ballot reflects about actual strengths of teams. He's like, well, we barely know our own team, much less, you know, everybody else so we can rank them. He's right about that. To me, the biggest reason that preseason rankings really matter less than ever before is because you have a playoff bracket. And once you have a playoff bracket, rankings really don't come into it because you have standings and then that equals you into a bracket. Now, we still have people voting out in Grapevine, Texas, which is screwy. But we're starting to get an idea. We were just talking about 9-3. You're going to get in. You have standings that before were almost irrelevant because it was 100% about where you got voted. And so at the beginning of a season, pre-playoff bracket. At the beginning of a season, if you had a low ranking, then it was really difficult for you to move up the ladder throughout the course of the season. And there were multiple cases where maybe it was a proper reflection of it because a team started either so low in the top 20 or 25 or started unranked, would go through the entire season, I don't know, finish 12-0 or 12-1 or whatever it was, and be number 6 in America. They started too low. And that used to always kind of get people's attention, but we just didn't do anything to change it. Well, now that we have a bracket, it is a lot more about math and standings. When you go to the single division model and you add more teams, you create an increased reliance on math. And I'm saying that when you had divisions and you only had, for instance, 14 teams, then you had one team who had to be different than six others. And so as long as they were, they won the West or the East. One team had a record that was different than the other six. Well, now you've got two teams and their records have to be different than 14 other teams. So it makes it more likely that you're going to have tiebreakers involved when you have fewer divisions and more teams playing. So the reliance on math, that is now even more of an NFL model. So Lane Kiffin is spot on, and he's right about the evaluation part of it. the evaluation has never been more suspect from coaches looking at other programs.

0: Oh, yeah, we played them last year. I know how they are. You used to be able to kind of do that. Yeah, we played Mississippi State last year. How many starters they have returning? That quarterback, he's back too, right? Okay. Yeah, I'm going to put them 23rd. It doesn't mean anything now. So Lane's correct, and I would say for yet an additional reason that, again, the Harris Interactive poll, whatever we used to use, completely irrelevant. The Associated Press even said that, like, their writers, they realized after decades that their writers who are supposed to report the news, if they were voting in the polls, they were actually creating the news. So that started to change, and a lot of writers stopped doing it. So the polls for about, gosh, 20 years or so, going back at least until when we opened it up to a four-team bracket, which was, what, 2014? And at some point post-1998, Florida State and Tennessee, the preseason polls, which had the most impact they had, were always from an unfair standpoint. Well, you started at number 19, and so you were only able to move up to 5. The big impact that the polls used to have, it started to wane, and that's a good thing. And so Lane's being asked about his preseason ranking, and he's not criticizing the existence of it. He's just saying, I don't know that it really matters a whole lot, does it? And he's right. It doesn't, for several reasons. But it's a sponsored thing. It's an ability to get a little attention on yourself. And so they will continue to do it.
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